0: O'Neill Cruz misplayed two balls in center field. Since then, a 1.09 ERA in 8 starts. He's flirted with a no-hitter in the last 2 outings. Hasn't walked a batter going back to April 13th.
1: And April's Buster, a month without walking a hitter. I just want to reiterate that. Go ahead.
0: Yeah, and I just took a lot of courage, Buster. Please hold your applause. But I picked Paul Skenes to be my NL Cy Young Award winner.
1: And you were out on a limb. Way to go.
0: Yeah. the courage that took. And it's looking good. The problem is that Mizorowski's basically unhittable. I mean, he threw 49 pitches at least 100 miles an hour on Wednesday. The guy has thrown 233 100 mile an hour or better pitches this year. The rest of baseball starting pitchers, 144. He's dominant. I mean, the guy's throwing 103, 104 miles an hour. And then you got Shohei Ohtani, who when Shohei Ohtani wants to do something, he almost always does it. And this year, it's very obvious that he wants to win a Cy Young Award. 2 years ago, he wanted to go 50-50 because he wasn't pitching. He went 50-50. He's a .82 ERA. He's looked great. Now, it's a matter of, for me, when it comes to Cy Young, I'm really into, it's very important to me, how many innings are these guys going to throw? I thought Zach Wheeler should have won that Cy Young Award over Corbin Burns in 21 just because he threw more and was super effective. Ohtani's at 44 innings so far. Skenes is at 50. Mizorowski at 51. And I just wonder with Ohtani's, his workload, we've seen that become a story here, him trying to do the two-way thing and struggling at the plate. I wonder how the Dodgers will, moving forward with Ohtani, how will they handle him as he tries to do something that we've never seen before, a two-way player winning the Cy Young Award.
1: Well, it's funny that you cast it that way. Like, you're like, how will the Dodgers handle him? I think you would agree with me. It's what Shohei Ohtani wants to do. If he says to the, and I'm just making this up, okay? There's no indication that he would do this. But if he went to them today and said, you know what? I'm just going to bag the DH thing for a while. I'm going to focus on pitching. Like, I want to go to every 5 days. The Dodgers would do it. If he said to them, I want to stay in the lineup most days, they would do that too. If he said to them, I don't want to pitch the day before I pitch, or I want to DH the day before I pitch, and then the day I pitch, then they would do that. Whatever Ohtani wants, he gets in his schedule. Yes?
0: That has been the case. I wonder if this year it could change a little bit. I wonder if the Dodgers... on paper, this lineup is supposed to be unbelievable. They have stars, future Hall of Famers up and down this lineup. It has not, the offense has been struggling now for the better part of 2-3 weeks. And Ohtani's just not been Ohtani at the plate. And then on the starting rotation side, Glasnow just goes on the injured list. Blake Snell just comes off the injured list. That group hasn't necessarily been what we expected either. Yamamoto has not been quite himself. Ohtani's actually been needed in that rotation, but he's also needed right now, unbelievably to me, in that lineup. So I'd be interested in seeing if the Dodgers do put up some resistance and say, hey, actually, you know what, Shohei? We're going to do this. And we know you want to do both. And we know you had your ambition and your goals. But for the Dodgers to win the World Series this year, this is the best course. It's going to be fascinating. It's a fascinating storyline this year.
1: I should mention Mason Miller also in this Cy Young Award conversation. He's having arguably the best season ever for reliever. He's the backbone of the Padres' success. So he'll be in there. But I think for the sake of this conversation, we'll focus on the 3 starting pitchers. And what Ohtani's doing this year to me is amazing. To see him maintain the feel for 6 pitches while he's generally serving as an everyday DH, that's incredible to me, okay? But I would say this, when somebody gets a hit off Ohtani, I'm not surprised. Like, it's not, doesn't seem like that unusual. Guys will get good swings against him. They might actually score some runs against him. I've got to the point with the other two guys where when someone gets a hit off Skenes, off Mizorowski, like, I'm surprised. Like, Skenes' dominance in his last 2 starts was staggering. I can't remember, Pedro Martinez might be the closest thing that I'm seeing to what we're seeing in Skenes right now with how he's good. And you mentioned Mizorowski. I tweeted out today that he's going Mach 3, right? 103, when no one else is doing that on a more consistent basis. I get the feeling because of volume issue that those two guys might have an advantage by the end of the year.

0: But here's Ohtani's, I think, advantage in this race is that he's more popular. And I don't think it's a huge factor, but I think that when the narratives, writers, I think we tend to look for narratives. And I do think if Ohtani is within 20 innings, if he's within 30 innings, those other guys, and his numbers are right there, because he's the greatest player we've ever seen, that's a little tiebreaker that he has in his column. Are you buying? You think I'm full of crap?
1: No, that's fair. The other thing that I would tie to this, I know we're talking about Cy Young, but MVP. How good of a hitter does Ohtani need to be, or how bad can he be, frankly, to still win an MVP? And maybe voters say, hey, if he's going to win the MVP, then I'll give Skeens or Mizorowski the Cy Young Award, right? You know, I think that's all sort of in play. I'm fascinated also by that MVP race. And, you know, does Ohtani need an 850 OPS and hit 25 home runs or 800 OPS? Like, what's the line there, the threshold, if he's going to be an elite pitcher to also win the MVP?
0: So along those lines, I kind of wonder if Mason Miller might have a better chance for MVP than Cy Young Award. Because especially in this year when we're seeing bullpen meltdowns all over the place, the advantage that the Padres have in the ninth inning is so extraordinary. I wonder, and given the, you know, the number of games that Mason Miller impact, I wonder if it'd be more appropriate for him to be an MVP candidate. Are you buying that?
1: Sure. But Buster, you have more of the history sort of sense of like how unusual. I mean, that's for me, that'd be super unusual, right? A closer winning MVP, especially with Shohei Ohtani in that league. But the stuff that he's doing and the Padres, I know a lot of people have talked about this. I have no idea how they're this good. The numbers just don't add up. And like you said, they've Mason Miller and the fact that they're just winning these close games, that is a huge reason why they're this good. And Mason Miller is a huge reason why.
0: Yeah. And it's, you know, a comparable sort of in a parallel universe. When you talk to Atlanta Braves players from the 90s, they will tell you that they believe that if Mariano Rivera wore their uniform and not pinstripes, they would be the team that would have won the championships. Because he made that kind of difference over the course of a postseason. And maybe over the course of a regular season, Mason Miller will be that guy for the Padres. So anyway, I'm glad I don't have that vote. I would not want to be choosing between those two. Those guys would be hard.
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1: Want to know what's happening across Michigan sports? 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

0: All right, let's dive in a little bit into the early trade conversations that are starting to percolate a little bit. And a couple of observations that I certainly picked up. One, I don't know how many good players are going to be available. At the trade deadline last year, I had a GM say to me, man, there's just not that many good guys out there. Well, with the American League being the land of opportunity and all these teams that are in the mix, who's actually going to be a seller? Do we think that if the Red Sox, given the expectations coming into the year or within five games, that suddenly Craig Bressel is going to wave the white flag? I'm not buying it. We might have to look to the worst National League teams to be sellers. The Rockies, certainly that player. I think Mickey Moniak is a guy who's going to get some attention at the deadline. That'll be interesting. And the Mets, they do have marketable guys. When you're talking about Freddie Peralta, Clay Holmes, what do you see there?
1: The standings are just, I'm looking at the Houston Astros, right? A team that's been completely ravaged by injuries. Team that we all expected to at least compete for a playoff spot. And it's been a disaster. They're 10 games under 500 and just 4.5 games out of a wild card spot. And it's May 14th. So maybe over the course of the next 2 months, this is a team that somehow gets back into it. Because the one name that I am fascinated by, if they are out of this, is Yordan Alvarez. Now, I would not trade him. You know, he's one of the best hitters in baseball. Obviously, he's under contract through the 2028 season. And to me, could you get a Juan Soto-esque haul for Yordan Alvarez, the way the Nationals did a few years ago, you know, getting James Wood and CJ Abrams and Mackenzie Gore and a couple other prospects? I don't see that happening, but that's the name. If you said it, Buster, there might not be a ton of, you know, big names, you know, impact players available at the deadline. Alvarez would be the most impactful player since Soto at the deadline. I do think the Astros, you know, getting, you know, moving on from Paredes or Christian Walker is a possibility.
0: Yeah.
1: You mentioned the Mets. Dave, I mean, I was at the game Wednesday night, last night. Juan Soto hits off his foot, and I was like, okay, another bad break for the Mets. Hours after they placed Francisco Alvarez on the injured list with a torn meniscus. They, like you said, Freddie Peralta is an interesting piece. Clay Holmes, under the radar, has been one of the best starting pitchers in baseball this year. That experiment has gone well up in the Mets, converting him from reliever. The Mets, the second most expensive roster in baseball, one of the most expensive rosters of all time. I asked David Stearns on Monday, I believe it was, or Tuesday, at what point do you have to pivot to the future? And he said, we are not close to that point yet. So they're going to ride this out. They're going to give this a go because they have World Series expectations. And, you know, Francisco Lindor is out, Jorge Polanco's out, Luis Robert is out. So they just need to tread water for now. And the Red Sox, I don't see the Red Sox competing for a World Series for, you know, the American League pennant this year. That division is loaded. And they're six games under. Maybe they sneak into a wild card spot, but I don't know. Maybe they move on for a couple of pieces, but I don't see that happening either. I think it's a tough spot for the Red Sox.
0: So some observations about some of the things you're talking about. One, so much of these decisions come down to not what the GM wants, it's what the owner wants to do. Scout the owners for a moment. Steve Cohen has demonstrated he's not the crazy Artie Moreno owner where it's Dan the Torpedo's full speed ahead. 2023, Buck Showalter's last year, he waved the white flag in midseason, said, look, we're not good enough. The numbers are ugly. So that would seem to be in play. Jim Crane, the owner of the Houston Astros, has very strong feelings about how long, you know, long-term contracts. He does not give contracts out more than 6 years. Yordan Alvarez is going to get a contract of more than 6 years, becomes a free agent. Jim traded Kyle Tucker. Right, he traded Kyle Tucker a year before he became a free agent because he didn't want to pay him. So I wouldn't completely rule that out. I'm right there with you. And the Red Sox, the interesting thing about this team to me is it's a hard roster to turn over. When you really dig into it and you're thinking about what they need, offense, what do you do? Well, Wilson Contreras has 2 years left.

0: Trevor Story, the shortstop, has 2 years left. Where else are you making changes other than maybe third base? Caleb Durbin was Craig Breslow's big acquisition in the offseason. It'd be really hard for him to blow that up. And where are you going to get offensive help if you want to do something? So there, quick, before you go, we got a couple minutes left. I want to talk to you about the Yankee situation. Anthony Volpe comes back. He's playing shortstop. Wasn't wild about his quote, I must say, when he was saying, you know, I've learned that things are out of my control and don't worry about it, which seems to infer that, you know, he didn't necessarily agree with the decision to leave in the minor leagues. And my response to Volpe, you know, would be like, dude, you can control this. Go play well. Go. You've had a get out of jail free card for 3 years. And right now, if I were representing Volpe, I'd say go play other positions. Go play second base. Go play the outfield a little bit. Go down the minor. Ask the Yankees if you can do that, because that's what Caballero's done. And Caballero's put himself in this great position. Compete for that spot. And the other thought about the Yankees pre-trade deadline, I think the next 40 games are going to be really important for Jazz Chisholm, because he's an impending free agent. If he doesn't start playing better, you know what? Maybe they flip him at the deadline and get somebody else to come in there and play second base. Give me your thoughts on those.
1: The one thing that really stood out to me was when the Yankees placed Jose Caballero on the injured list. Jose Caballero played so well that The Yankees finally moved off the idea of having Volpe be their starting shortstop after 3 years. Volpe, you know, here in New York, the Yankees were hearing it from everywhere that Volpe, you know, hasn't been good enough. He regressed last year offensively and defensively, playing through that shoulder injury, even though he said that that didn't really impact him. Going into this year, mid-April, Brian Cashman on the record told reporters in Tampa that Volpe was going to be the starting shortstop when he returned. And then Caballero, that series took off. And the one thing that stood out to me when the Yankees placed Caballero on the injured list with that broken finger and activated Anthony Volpe in Baltimore was Aaron Boone said, oh no, this is Jose Caballero's job when he comes back. And that stood out to me. You know, he could have just said, hey, we'll see how this goes, you know, over the next, you know, 10-14 days and we'll reevaluate. You know, it's within his prerogative to do that. He did not do that. And I do think it's interesting that Volpe just has not shown yet that he's willing to play other positions.
0: Do players it. Across, can only make it better.
1: Over the last decade, players for years across baseball have made a career out of just being able to play different positions. Chris Taylor, Kike Hernandez, Ben Zobrist,
0: Brendan Donovan.
1: Guys have made money. They've made careers by just saying, hey, I'll be a utility player. It takes some, you know, you got to swallow your pride a bit, but why not? The Yankees could use, maybe if Anthony Volpe says, hey, I'll play second base, maybe he's exactly the solution at second base. With Jazz Chisholm about to be a free agent. And the fact of the matter is George Lombard is coming. And George Lombard is going to be the starting shortstop for this team eventually, in my opinion, unless something happens here. He's a great defender from all accounts. He's hitting the ball in the minors. He's going to be the starting shortstop of the future. It doesn't seem like Anthony Volpe is going to be that guy moving forward. So this is a super fascinating, all of this. You know, Jazz Chisholm struggling. He came in here with a goal of into the season saying his goal was 50-50. And he's been one of the worst hitters in baseball so far this year. And it's an interesting dynamic for a team that is 10 games over 500, best starting rotation in baseball, even though Max Fried left the game the other day with an elbow injury. He said it's not too serious. Aaron Judge, Ben Rice, I think this is a class of the American League.
0: All right. Jorge, thanks for doing this.
1: Thank you, Buster.
0: Chris Getz is the vice president and general manager of the Chicago White Sox, and he joins us now. Chris, how you doing?
2: I'm doing great, Buster. How are you?
0: Yeah, you're doing great. You're at 500. You come back. We're all talking about whether or not when the season ends, the White Sox are going to be in the 16th playoff field. You are as of today, so off to a good start. What's this experience like so far?
2: Well, honestly, just not really used to it. It's been a while since I've had this feeling, this level of consistency. And so it does feel good. And you know what? Like you think about the fans, right? And we felt it a little bit last year in the second half. And I mean, I'm not surprised because, you know, whether I played here in the office here, an opponent, I just knew this fan base. Once they can grab a hold of something that they feel like can be believed in,

0: be there. And they've shown up. They have. And so I feel good about certainly that. And then, you know, you look at Will and the consistency that he's brought to the table since we hired him, continue to add staff, support staff. And then, of course, the players, they're, you know, they're feeding off of each other. You know, they're playing well. I think, you know, for any young player that comes up to the big leagues, it's one of those, I think I can play here, and that eventually when they perform, they know that they can play here. And it's same thing. I think we can win. Now it's, I know we can win. And that competitiveness and that confidence showing up on a daily basis has happened more than it has in the past. We don't take anything for granted. We know that, you know, there's an ebb and flow to every season, but we feel like we're, you know, we go into every series with a chance to win that series. And that's really the mindset right now.
1: So one of the things that's pretty clear when you watch your guys play, kind of like with the Blue Jays during last October, is first off, super fun team to watch. And the players really enjoy each other. And I can't remember which player it was, but he talked about how there's that feeling in the group that everyone's playing for each other. Tell me where you think that culture comes from, knowing the guys in your clubhouse.
0: Well, it's something that you, I think any general manager or anyone in baseball, you want to cultivate that. You want that. We know that that's important. You know, I can't say that, you know, there's one tangible thing that you point to. You know, there is this, you know, selfless leadership in a clubhouse starts with Will, you know, and also like myself, I think that, you know, how I carry myself, the support that I need to provide the staff and the players. And I think that begins to kind of bleed throughout the organization in a positive way.
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0: Center.
1: I'm Nick DeLuca. The Western Conference Final opening up tonight in the NBA. The Thunder and the Spurs, two of the top teams in the entire league for the last few months. Outside of resting starters, Thunder finishing the regular season 19-1. Spurs went 30-3 to close. San Antonio, the big edge in the regular season series, but down star De'Aaron Fox tonight ruled out with an ankle injury. Tip-off coming in a couple of minutes from Oklahoma City. Coverage underway right here on ESPN Radio affiliates and the ESPN app. In the NHL, Game 7, the Sabres rallied from down 3-1 to win Game 6 in Montreal. Now winner take all against the Canadiens in Buffalo tonight. Sabres are going to have to rally again, trailing 2-0 at the end of a period. Philippe Deneau with the opening goal for Montreal. Zach Bolduc on the power play with his third goal of the postseason to make it a 2-0 Montreal advantage after one. Shots 11-9 in favor of the Canadiens. The game on ESPN TV. Elsewhere, Monday Night Baseball continues. The Blue Jays and the Yankees tied at 3 in the top of the fifth. Ernie Clement with a 3-run homer in the top of the fourth inning to give Toronto the lead. Yankees responding to even the score in the bottom half. Paul Goldschmidt, an RBI double, has driven in two of the Yankees' 3 runs after they went 2-7 on their road trip. The Phillies looking to continue their success, tied at 3 with the Reds, 3-3 bottom 7.
2: Hey, it's Michelle Smallman, and coming up Tuesday, now that Aaron Rodgers is officially back with the Steelers, we'll ask Adam Schefter what's next for Pittsburgh when he joins us at 8 a.m. Eastern. It's Unsportsmanlike, 6 a.m. Eastern, right here on ESPN Radio, ESPN2, and ESPNU.

0: And I have a question about the number one pick overall in the draft coming up. But first, you and I talked early in the season about Murakami. You know his backstory. There was a lot of concern in the industry if he would hit velocity, if he would hit, because he had a lot of strikeouts. And the numbers that he hit, fastballs over 95 miles per hour, chased off a lot, scared away a lot of teams. And you mentioned to me, and you guys wind up signing him to a two-year contract. It looks like, could be the best signing of the winter. You mentioned to me that there was that sense that that he was trying to prove something to somebody, right, when he joined you guys because of the work ethic. And I wanted to hear from you specific examples of him in the clubhouse, because there have been times where players have come from Japan because of the language barrier. And sometimes you feel like the player's isolated. Everything I'm reading about Murakami is that both ways, there seems to be a great effort to all be together.
1: Yeah, well, it starts with him, not only the work ethic and all of that. I mean, he's really comfortable in his own skin. And, he's got this confidence that has been developed through what he's accomplished. You put on top of he's still hungry, he's not satisfied with that work ethic. And, everyone kind of recognizes that. But, we kind of have... every time we win, we do a player of the game, and not that that's unique to other clubs, but

0: chance to put together a team, you know, and you see a team coming together. I mean, it's almost impossible to avoid when you can really sense that there's something special in a room, and I sense that developing. But you know, it goes back to Mune. He's fun-loving guy, and great sense of humor, confident in himself, and he thinks about the team. He's talking about the team all the time. So, and I think he genuinely, you know, feels that way and wants to give off that impression. So, we've tried to support him. You know, it's bringing in someone from Japan. It's not something that, you know, I've done personally or the organization has done in a while. So, you know, we were very upfront, you know, with him and in his group that, you know, this isn't going to be perfect, but we want to make this as seamless as possible. And we'll just continue to have dialogue. We can help here, help there, you know, off the field, you know, food wise, language wise, you know, so he can just go out there and be himself and play baseball. And I think we've done a decent job at that.
1: What can you tell us about Colson Montgomery in terms of what he does and what he brings to the table on a daily basis?
0: You know, one thing that I think is, you know, I know when he was in the minor leagues and certainly got a lot of attention as a top prospect, where is he going to play? You know, can he play shortstop? You know, he's 6'4" and you know, you rarely see players that of that size at that position. He's played really well on the defensive side. He continues to get better. He's gotten better at the major leagues. You know, and the, what he brings to the table on a daily basis, you know, it's this calmness. And if you watch his throws to first base, it's always on target. And, you know, are there guys out there across the league that we've had before that, you know, perhaps are, you know, you see more wow plays or, you know, the spinning and all these crazy, you know, athletic plays. Sure, but the consistency of that position, that sure-handedness that he provides, I think just brings overall calmness throughout the whole diamond and certainly the pitcher. So that's been something that's been greatly appreciated. You know, offensively, I know it's been, you know, talked about a lot his, you know, last season, starting in the minor leagues and getting off to a really rough start. And, you know, we took him out of the AAA kind of environment, went to Arizona, spent time with our head of hitting, Ryan Fuller, for 7 to 10 days, you know, physically getting some adjustments made, but also mentally just resetting and changing a mindset. He took it reinserted him to that AAA club and found the right pocket to bring him up to the big leagues. And he did what he did for 2.5 months, that was really impressive, especially if you look at it, the entirety of the body of work last year. And, you know, in the beginning of the year, I mean, he was a little inconsistent, still kind of searching for the, you know, his swing, his at bats. And then, you know, he just seemed to lock it in. I can't really pinpoint exactly what, you know, in terms of adjustments or anything like that, but he's had some big hits for us, some big home runs. And I think it's been helpful having a Murakami and a Vargas who's done this a little bit longer around him, where he can just get to work on a daily basis. And, you know, but to get that from a premium position, left-handed, you know, with power, it's really impacted our team in a positive way.
1: Tell me what, you know, because I certainly have heard stories of organizations through the years. You hear that they want to fix something in a prospect. He strikes out a lot. Tell me what's sort of the message you guys have had for him along those lines, or do you just ignore it?
0: Well, you know, you do need to look at, you know, just the entire package of the offensive ability. And, you know, I mean, we've got a handful of guys that do strike out now. If we're just going to attack the strikeout, you know, does that deter from some of the other skills
1: that he does
0: that
1: well?
0: That makes him good, right? So now, you know, he's still developing as a hitter, especially at the major league level. And, you know, we hope that the strikeouts, you know, we get less of them. Same with Murakami, but can't lose sight of the fact that, you know, he's hitting a lot. He's hitting for power. And, you know, he's, you know, come up with some big at bats for us. But, you know, when it comes to Colson and similar to Murakami, the engine is so strong. It's so powerful. And sometimes if it's not controlled, it can, you know, it's like a, you know, a

0: you know, a race car that all of a sudden it just, you know, when it's, you know, a little bit off, that all of a sudden it's probably, you know, looks a little uglier than perhaps someone that's just in cruise control at a lesser speed. So, you know, we're trying to weaponize the engine that they have and make them feel like, hey, if I can control this, I can do something perhaps that other players can't do. So it's kind of resetting the mind to think that way versus, oh, here we go again. And now that, you know, gosh. That,
1: can be negative. That
0: was a,
1: right?
0: Yeah,
1: I mean, no, an organization can be negative.
0: And here, you know, and that just snowballs. So and so it's a matter of, you know, him having the right self-talk, and but also, you know, giving the right cues from our hitting coaches or teammates or just the organization in general to keep him on track or keep others on track.
1: Yeah, there is always that fine line. I love what Craig Counsell did with the Cubs, Ballesteros. He's like, don't touch him. Leave him alone. don't try to fix this. All right. You mentioned you have the first pick in the draft. Generally speaking, I mean, you're not going to tell me here in this forum who you're going to pick with the first pick. But generally speaking, do you lean toward the talent or maximizing the slot money that you guys have? Because that seems to be, you know, really a determining factor in a lot of these drafts these days.
0: Yeah, for us, you know, it's going to be the talent, the top talent, what we feel like the top talent is. And, you know, there's been drafts that we've had in the past, not necessarily applying to the first pick that, okay, we're going to try to maximize the pool here. And not that we won't try to do that. We still will. But we want to get the first pick right. I mean, it's a responsibility, obviously, to the organization and really baseball to identify someone that, you know, can handle being the number one pick, because that's associated to that player for the entirety of his career and his life. So, you know, it's a significant one. I know I don't want to put a burden on the guy because we want to have him go out there and play baseball, but we're going to identify and we're going to choose the player that we feel like is the most talented.
2: Mike Rowe on the skills gap and how a student organization known as Skills USA is trying to fill it.
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0: org.
1: Meet Josh.
2: Hi, everybody.
1: Josh is a high school basketball player, solid shooter, great teammate.
2: Hey, don't forget my tenacious D.
1: And he's my son.
2: Uh-huh.
1: So, what does Josh do to be the best basketball player he can be?
2: I play tennis.
1: Studies show that student athletes here in Michigan who play more than one high school sport are more likely to excel. Tennis does more than improve Josh's conditioning. It gives him a fresh competitive outlet, reduces the risk of injury by cross-training, and introduces him to different coaching techniques and new friends.
2: Don't get me wrong, hoops are my first love. Tennis just gives me a little break.
1: So when the new season begins, Josh isn't burned out on basketball. He's eager to play, and you can see the difference in his game.
3: This message presented by the Michigan High School Athletic Association and the Michigan Interscholastic Athletic Administrators Association.
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0: that Pope is a White Sox fan. Tell me about when you first heard that and how much you guys have leaned into that, and whether or not, you know, the off chance that maybe there's been some contact with you and the Pope.
1: Yeah, when it first came out and he was, you know, Pope Leo was named the Pope, I didn't really believe it. You know, it was one of those, you know, he's a White Sox fan, because I don't know if you remember the first kind of message put out there that he was a Cubs fan. And I think there was like this assumption that he was a Cubs fan. And you know, his brother didn't take to that very well, and was very vocal about his White Sox fandom. And then, you know, come to find out, he attended, you know, some World Series games in 2005. And we've got video, we've got that photo. It's in our hallway. We had an event, you know, with the Archdiocese at the stadium last summer, which was, talk about a unique experience to attend to. And he was, you know, on the video board and offering a message to everyone in attendance. So, I've also told people, you know, and I have not talked to him, I have not met him. But there's a non-zero chance that I'll be able to meet the Pope at some point in my life now because of the association, you know, with the White Sox. So that's a very cool thing to say. And you know, since that was announced, there's been a lot of positive things happening with the White Sox. And I hope that he's tracking it. I think we've got some fan giveaways. We've probably already done it, and we'll continue to do that. So it's certainly been a welcomed addition.
0: Can you imagine if you guys make the World Series someday? I'm assuming that you'd be okay with him throwing out the first pitch.
1: I would be. Yeah, I would support that.
0: All right. You know, the journey of the White Sox is well known. 121 losses a couple of years ago, and then you're doing what you're doing this year in the playoff hunt. Give me a low moment that you've had and the coolest moment you've had during the course of this journey.
1: Gosh, yeah. I mean, it's tough to not say the low moment was breaking that record. I did, you know, when we were going through, you know, that very difficult 2024 season,

0: And it came to the point where it became, okay, we're probably going to break this record where, okay, I got to think into the future here, right? And gosh, what a story this will be. And then you almost embrace it. You have to embrace it. And listen, going into 2024, and that remains here even in the 26th season, we've wanted, we're committed to foundationally improving the Chicago White Sox organization. That applies to, our amateur scouting process, our international process, the player development, research and development, the major league operation, everything that goes into it. Let's commit to that because we know that good things will come from that. Do we know, specifically or precisely what that's going to bring to the table? It's never been about, we're talking about championships and a World Series. It's about, going about it the right way and committing to being the best that we can in all of those areas, knowing that good things will come. And, I've had conversations with people when you're going through these struggles, and we've gone through struggles this year and we'll go through more struggles, but early in the season when, we played the Brewers and we get swept, and then we had a tough series in Miami, and I recall talking to one of the members of our front office. It's like, man, I really feel like we've gone about this the right way, whether it be our hiring process, what we've the resources that we put into this organization from a foundation standpoint. It's got to turn at some point. We've got to be going through, we've got to start feeling this at the major league level. And thankfully we've had some good runs here and gotten that level of gratification. But yeah, that 2024 season was difficult. It was. I don't want to, it's not, you'd never say that just had to happen for us to have future success because, we're associated to it with that. But, what a story it can be. If we go out there and we accomplish something special and we point back to, this group, this team, what we went through 2024 to look where we are now. It's just a great story for sports. I grew up in Detroit, and I'm a Lions fan. I was a Lions fan, and to see they won a season without winning a game, and the success that they're now having, at the top there. I mean, it's that's significant. I know what it does for a city, that story. And we have that opportunity here with the White Sox, and the fan base, it's alive. They're feeling this. So to be able to continue to bring some positives throughout this year and in the coming years, I think what an opportunity, and it could be really special. So I can't say that there's one moment that I would say just feels really good. Because Will and I talk all the time. It's not about, we don't talk about our win-loss record. We don't. We talk about, solving for that day. And, with that mindset, we know good things are going to come along with just us being committed to this foundation. It's, you just got to fall in love with the process. And I don't think you actually will truly appreciate the process when it's all, probably when it's all finished, when we're all done here. Then you look, point back, you're like, man, that was a lot of fun. But when you're in it, it's solving for the day.
1: So I'm going to ignore the Lions part of it because I'm a huge Vikings fan. So I'm going to set that aside, okay? But I bet you the high point will be if you guys have a big moment in September, whatever that is Murakami at the microphone after the game. That might be a high moment for you.
0: That would I would agree with that.
1: All right, Chris. Well, thanks for doing this. I really appreciate your time.
0: Yeah, thanks, Buster. Appreciate it.
1: Sarah Langs is a reporter and producer for MLB.com, and every week we play the numbers games with her. Let's go through her numbers for today. Number one, Shohei Ohtani has a 0.82 ERA. That's the second lowest by a Dodgers pitcher in his first seven starts of a season since ERA became official in the National League in 1912, behind only Fernando Valenzuela, 0.29 ERA in 1981, in a time known as Fernando Mania. Number two, Josh Bell had his first stolen base on Wednesday since September 27th, 2018. He went 978 games in between stolen bases, the longest streak by a batter in between two stolen bases since at least 1900. And I can tell you this, in the last couple of years, we've had players read some.

0: of Sarah's notes, Josh Bell has been all in on this. So it's cool to see a note about him among Sarah's numbers today. And number three, the shutout by the Orioles against the Yankees on Wednesday was the first that they've been involved in this season. It was their 44th game. The last Major League Baseball team to go this long without being part of a shutout on either side, the 2017 Washington Nationals, who pitched a shutout in game 48 that season. The only other time the O's and Browns went this long into a season without being involved in a shutout, 1996. They got shut out in game 67. I was covering the Orioles that year.
1: All right, Bleacher Tweets here to end the week on a Friday. First one coming from Dan from Bangkok. He says, hey guys, the Brewers have just started a stretch of the toughest schedule imaginable. 20 straight games versus first and second place teams. Yes, even the Twins are in second place. No one is more than 3 games out of first, and this includes 12 games versus teams that are in first or just out of first. How are they doing so far? Well, they're 5-1 as of Thursday. What say you about the Brewers, Buster?
0: It's just classic of Pat Murphy's teams where they don't seem daunted by anybody. Like they just seem like they can handle whatever's thrown at them. It's very matter of fact. And certainly their athleticism really seems to unnerve other teams. And so, you know, they do well, I think, against good teams because of that, because they just seem to throw people off. It's a little bit like the Rays. We've been talking about their offense being chaos. And it's interesting because the Brewers on one end of the spectrum and the Yankees so far have been at the other. The Yankees have struggled against teams with good record. And I was not aware that they had that kind of an extended stretch against good teams. So that'll be interesting to watch. And by the way, we're hoping that we're going to get Jacob Mizorowski on the podcast sometime here soon.
1: Our next one comes from Charlie from Los Angeles. Kind of an interesting one here. He says, I saw Caleb Durbin hit a home run off a position player against the Orioles. And given the Red Sox offensive struggles so far, it felt like a dubious honor. I'm a huge Red Sox fan too. With that, it occurred to me that a homer off a position player could be considered defensive indifference. Why? If you're not giving runners steals because the defensive team doesn't try to get them out, then why are you giving them home runs? Thought it was just a fun topic to explore given baseball occasionally stingy approach to stats.
0: Yeah, that's an interesting, it's an interesting question. And it was funny, just coincidentally, last week, you know, we had David Ross on our game broadcast, and Rossi's first major league home run, he was playing with the Dodgers, came against the Arizona Diamondbacks, and it was first baseman Mark Grace pitching for the Diamondbacks, you know, veteran player brought in to save an inning. And Rossi went deep, and Mark Grace cussed him all the way around the bases as he was circling, because he's like, really, dude? You come up and you take that kind of swing against me in these situations? I agree with your overall point, but here's the difficulty of that. And someone who did a bunch of official scoring when I was covering the minor leagues, how do you score it? Like, it's easy to do the stolen base indifference thing because you just don't give credit to the hitter for that. But, you know, a guy hits a home run off a position player.
2: I'm a firefighter.
3: A teacher.
4: I'm a farmer.
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3: We're all part of your community. 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
11: I'm Nick DeLuca. The Western Conference Final opening up tonight. Two of the top teams in the NBA, the Thunder and the Spurs. San Antonio had the better of the play in the regular season. We're up early tonight, but OKC going on a run to take the lead. Up by 3, 22-19, 1:57 to go in the opening quarter tonight. Jalen Williams, 8 points, 4 of 6 from the field for OKC. Alex Caruso with 10 points off the bench on 4 of 5 shooting. SGA fresh off the MVP announcement, 2 points, 1 of 4 from the field for the Thunder, shooting 48% for the Spurs. Stephon Castle has 11, 3 of 4 from the field. Victor Wembanyama has started 1 of 5 shooting. He has 4 points. Spurs star De'Aaron Fox out tonight with an ankle injury. The game continues here on ESPN Radio affiliates and the ESPN app. In the NHL, Game 7 between the Sabres and the Canadiens in Buffalo. Sabres rallied from down 3-1 to win Game 6. They're trailing by 2 in Game 7. 2-0 Montreal, 9:46 to go in the second period. Nothing across in the second. Philip Deneau opening the scoring in the first. Zach Bolduc on the power play adding to it in the first period. His third goal of the postseason. Shots 16-13 in favor of the Canadiens. The game on ESPN TV. In baseball, Phillies looking to make it 16-20 under Don Mattingly. Lead it 5-4 against the Reds. Bottom 8.
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0: High school athletes are truly special.
1: Not the athletes.
0: Who?
1: The officials.
0: Oh.
2: Today's student athletes are truly special. 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
3: Great call, Rev!
1: Yeah!
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4: 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So you're in the know for everything happening in sports. 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

0: to see all the Easter eggs in there, and it's so clever. You know, in our scheduling room, we've got a great team of people led by Hans Schroeder and Mike Norris, who are kind of the drivers of this, but other folks like Matt St. John and Blake Jones and Lucy Popko. And, you know, we have a lot of, we spend a lot of time together and we get a little punchy. And Blake is one who is just all about the Simpsons and making jokes about Mendoza and things. The Colt Simpsons video was the first thing that our got sent around on our group text, because we're like, that's it. That is the kind of the banter that we have constantly. So I haven't watched all of them yet, but you know, the level of clever creativity is fantastic.
1: It really is. The production value on this is crazy. And I'm wondering, without giving away too many state secrets, like, they have to get some of their stuff ahead of time before we get it, right? Like, just to know, like, all right, our graphics have to be this, our font has to be this,
0: yep.
1: or do they get it when we get it as well? Do they get tipped off a little bit ahead of time?
0: They get it a little bit ahead of you, of the public, but that's an interesting observation, because, you know, when we think about how big this day has become and the anticipation, I love it. I love how our fans are into it, and then how our, you know, you guys who cover the game, you want to critique, you know, everybody's schedule, where they get their bye. But everybody knows who they're playing, right? The minute the season ends, the Chargers know who their opponents are, so they can start building their jokes and their graphics.
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11: Welcome aboard.
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0: as a mother, you don't want to have to worry about this bill is coming, but then she needs this chemo. That's a decision you shouldn't have to make.
1: It's a huge burden lifted financially, and so it allows you to give singular focus to your child. I've never known a hospital that takes care of their patients so thoroughly.
2: That was the first thing I was like, how are we gonna do this? When they told us that we didn't have to pay a single bill, I was like, wow. They pretty much have saved us.
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1: He is Harry Douglas. 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The Four Horsemen, me, HD, Shannon Penn, E-Dog, Eric Hanman. We put our noggins together to bring a list d'jour for you.
0: Who's in?
2: Are they in?
0: And who's out?
3: Where are they?
4: Out, out.
0: It's time to find out from the Freddie and Harry Selection Committee.
1: And it is brought to you by SoFi. Get your money right. This all had the genesis of what happened on Sunday at the My New York Knicks and Shannon Penn's New York Knicks. Obnoxious to the 25th powers of fan base. Taking over a building, newscasts, sports updates, an entire city again after beating the Philadelphia 76ers. This time it didn't take six games, it only took four. So we're going to put our heads together and give you the top six obnoxious fan bases. And yes, more than likely, you're part of one of them, maybe even two, when it's all said and done. So let's get it started.
0: Number one.
1: HD was number one on your list of the most obnoxious fan base.
5: Dallas Cowboys.

0: list.
1: I mean, if Michael Jordan stans are going to be number one. Uh-huh. Look, Michael Jordan stans don't know how the internet works. All right? LeBron fans do. Yes. And they're all over. So it's LeBron fans.
0: Shannon Penn, who's number two?
2: All right. There's a strong, strong, very strong case for the Dallas Cowboys to be number two.
0: Okay.
2: Absolutely. Mm-hmm. And normally, typically, they would be number one on my list.
0: Right.
2: But not anymore.
0: Okay.
2: So then I was thinking about it. Eagles fans, they're pretty awful.
0: They are.
2: 76ers fans, they're pretty awful.
0: Uh-oh.
2: Phillies awful. Fans, they're pretty awful.
0: Uh-huh.
2: Flyers fans, they're pretty awful. So instead of just going with one Philadelphia team, I'm going with all Philadelphia fans.
0: Wow.
2: The fans of the Eagles, the Sixers, the Flyers, doesn't matter. Phillies, I'm going with all Philadelphia fans. The only good Philadelphia fans out there are the Rocky fans. Outside of that, there's no good Philly fans. So I'm going Philly fans.
0: So you went fictional? For a good Philadelphia fan. You
2: that's the only one.
0: Hero.
2: That's the only one they got.
0: But I'm
2: going Philly fans, number two on my list.
0: Okay. I hate to do this, but New York fans are obnoxious of all teams. They really, really are. I don't care if it's Knicks. I don't care if it's Mets. I don't care if it's Giants. Come on. Devin Kane, one of our guys who used to work on the show, is waving his hand. He's definitely the obnoxious Giants fan.
3: Yes.
0: Always trying to find a good sip lollipop. Believe me, a native New Yorker, of which I'm proud to be, all of the fans of our teams, we're obnoxious. They were obnoxious New York Cosmos fans when they played soccer in the North American Soccer League. I'm like, how can you be an obnoxious fan base when the team just got here? So I got New York fans. That's number two on my list, HD.
3: Well, Freddie, this is going to be pretty easy for me.
0: Uh-huh.
3: Let's go ahead and shut number two on down. I'm going with New York fans as well.
0: It has to be.
3: It has to be, especially because I just received it from all New York Knicks fans.
0: It has to be.
3: I just heard
0: it
3: from Yankees fans.
0: And believe me, I'm one of those obnoxious Knicks fans because I'm tired of people.
1: It's harder with New York, though, because you have so many different teams.
2: And different types of fans. I'm doing Philly because you can essentially group them in the same thing.
0: That's
2: you
0: fine.
2: Can't do the same with New York fans because the Knicks fan is different from a Yankee fan, which is different from an Islander fan, which is different than a Mets fan.
0: But the obnoxiousness goes around.
2: The level of obnoxiousness between a Yankee fan and a Mets fan are totally different.
0: But it's still obnoxious.
3: I literally
0: had
3: a New York Mets fan tell me I was delusional the other day because I said the Yankees were the second best team in baseball and the Braves were the first. They told me I was delusional.
0: Mm-hmm.
3: Think about that.
0: I understand. Like I said, as a native New Yorker, that's what I'm talking about being obnoxious.
1: I have Philly fan friends, though, that have told me that Jalen Hurts is not only the perfect quarterback for the Eagles, but that he is the only quarterback for the Eagles that would have won a Super Bowl. In the hypothetical where Josh Allen was the quarterback, they said, no, they wouldn't have won a Super Bowl.
0: We'll put it this way.
1: So the Philly fans, to me, are way more annoying. But that's because I'm a New York fan, so I guess that's the catch.
0: Put it this way. That's not obnoxious. That's just stupid. What they had to say. I'll say that out loud. That's SOS, stuck on. No, that's SOD, stuck on duplicity.
1: I'm changing. I'm going Philly fans. You know what? LeBron fans are annoying, but Philly fans, they're right up there with them. So we got a little DC.
3: We got a tiebreaker.
0: No, we don't. Eric said LeBron fans. Oh, you got to switch
1: changing.
0: It up?
1: I'm changing with Philly fans. I got to stand for my New York fan base now.
0: I'm standing for my New York fan base. I'm calling them out for who they are, and I'm one of those fan bases. So, Christine Lisi. Number two, we got Philly fans with Shannon.
1: If it was just the Knicks, I'd be all for it, but
0: let's see. That's
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0: that would have won the championships, because he made, you know, he made that kind of difference over the course of a postseason, and maybe over the course of a regular season, Mason Miller will be that guy for the Padres. So anyway, I'm glad I don't have that vote. I would not want to be choosing between those two. Those guys would be hard.
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0: Kyle Tucker here before he became a free agent because he didn't want to pay him. So I wouldn't completely rule that out. I'm right there with you. And the Red Sox, the interesting thing about this team to me is it's a hard roster to turn over. When you really dig into it and you're thinking about what they need, offense, what do you do? Well, Wilson Contreras has 2 years left. Trevor Story, the shortstop, has 2 years left. Where else are you making changes other than maybe third base? Taylor Durbin was Craig Breslow's big acquisition in the offseason. It'd be really hard for him to blow that up. And where are you going to get offensive help if you want to do something? So there, quick, before you go, we got a couple minutes left. I want to talk to you about the Yankee situation. Anthony Volpe comes back. He's playing shortstop. Wasn't wild about his quote, I must say, when he was saying, you know, I've learned that things are out of my control and don't worry about it, which seems to infer that, you know, he didn't necessarily agree with the decision to leave in the minor leagues. And my response to Volpe, you know, would be like, dude, you can control this. Go play well. Go. You've had a get out of jail free card for 3 years. And right now, if I were representing Volpe, I'd say go play other positions. Go play second base. Go play the outfield a little bit. Go down the minor. Ask the Yankees if you can do that, because that's what Caballero's done. And Caballero's put himself in this great position, compete for that spot. And the other thought about the Yankees pre-trade deadline, I think the next 40 games are going to be really important for Jazz Chisholm, because he's an impending free agent. If he doesn't start playing better, you know what? Maybe they flip him at the deadline and get somebody else to come in there and play second base. Give me your thoughts on those.
1: The one thing that really stood out to me was when the Yankees placed Jose Caballero on the injured list. Jose Caballero played so well that The Yankees finally moved off the idea of having Volpe be their starting shortstop after 3 years. Volpe, you know, here in New York, the Yankees were hearing it from everywhere that Volpe, you know, hasn't been good enough. He regressed last year offensively and defensively, playing through that shoulder injury, even though he said that that didn't really impact him. Going into this year, mid-April, Brian Cashman on the record told reporters in Tampa that Volpe was going to be the starting shortstop when he returned. And then Caballero, that series took off. And the one thing that stood out to me when the Yankees placed Caballero on the injured list with that broken finger and activated Anthony Volpe in Baltimore was Aaron Boone said, oh no, this is Jose Caballero's job when he comes back. And that stood out to me. You know, he could have just said, hey, we'll see how this goes, you know, over the next, you know, 10, 14 days and we'll reevaluate. You know, it's within his prerogative to do that. He did not do that. And I do think it's interesting that Volpe just has not shown yet that he's willing to play other positions.
0: Do players it. Across, can only make it better.
1: Over the last decade, players for years across baseball have made a career out of just being able to play different positions. Chris Taylor, Kike Hernandez, Ben Zobrist,
0: Brendan Donovan.
1: Guys have made money. They've made careers by just saying, hey, I'll be a utility player. It takes some, you know, you got to swallow your pride a bit, but why not? The Yankees could use, maybe if Anthony Volpe says, hey, I'll play second base, maybe he's exactly the solution at second base. With Jazz Chisholm about to be a free agent. And the fact of the matter is George Lombard is coming. And George Lombard is going to be the starting shortstop for this team eventually, in my opinion, unless something happens here. He's a great defender from all accounts. He's hitting the ball in the minors. He's going to be the starting shortstop of the future. It doesn't seem like Anthony Volpe is going to be that guy moving forward. So this is a super fascinating, all of this. You know, Jazz Chisholm's struggling. He came in here with a goal of into the season saying his goal was 50-50. And he's been one of the worst hitters in baseball so far this year. And it's an interesting dynamic for a team that is 10 games over 500, best starting rotation in baseball, even though Max Fried left the game the other day with an elbow injury. He said it's not too serious. Aaron Judge, Ben Rice. I think this is a class of the American League.
0: All right. Jorge, thanks for doing this.
1: Thank you, Buster.
0: Chris Getz is the vice president and general manager of the Chicago White Sox, and he joins us now. Chris, how you doing?
2: I'm doing great, Buster. How are you?
0: Yeah, you're doing great. You're at 500. You come back. We're all talking about whether or not when the season ends, the White Sox are going to be in the 16th playoff field. You are as of today, so off to a good start. What's this experience like so far?
2: Well, honestly, just not really used to it. It's been a while since I've had this feeling, this level of consistency. And so it does feel good. And you know what? Like you think about

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0: as a team doesn't try to get them out? And why are you giving them home runs? Thought it was just a fun topic to explore given baseball occasionally stingy approach to stats.
1: Yeah, that's an interesting, it's an interesting question. And it was funny, just coincidentally, last week, you know, we had David Ross on our game broadcast, and Rossi's first major league home run, he was playing with the Dodgers, came against the Arizona Diamondbacks, and it was first baseman Mark Grace pitching for the Diamondbacks, you know, veteran player brought in to save an inning, and Rossi went deep, and Mark Grace cussed him all the way around the bases as he was circling, because he's like, really, dude? You come up and you take that kind of swing against me in these situations. I agree with your overall point, but here's the difficulty of that. And someone who did a bunch of official scoring when I was covering the minor leagues, how do you score it? Like, it's easy to do the stolen base, indifference thing, because you just don't give credit to the hitter for that. But, you know, guy hits a home run off a position player. What do you do that in your score, in your scorebook? How do you deal with a, let's say it's a grand slam. What do you, you know, who do you charge the runs to and all that? It's much more complicated, I think, than the stolen base thing.
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0: a lot of people have talked about this. I have no idea how they're this good. The numbers just don't add up. And like you said, Mason Miller and the fact that they're just winning these close games, that is a huge reason why they're this good. And Mason Miller is a huge reason why.
1: Yeah. And it's, you know, a comparable sort of in a parallel universe, when you talk to Atlanta Braves players from the 90s, they will tell you that they believe that if Mariano Rivera wore their uniform and not pinstripes, they would be the team that would have won the championships. Because he made that kind of difference over the course of a postseason, and maybe over the course of a regular season, Mason Miller will be that guy for the Padres. So anyway, I'm glad I don't have that vote. I would not want to be choosing between those two. Those guys would be hard.
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9: Western Conference Finals, game number one in the books. It took double overtime to get it done. Instant classic. I'm Q Myers. The Spurs, they got it done in double OT, 122-115. They steal game one versus OKC, snapping the Thunder's nine-game playoff streak. Victor Wembanyama was amazing on the night, 41 points, 24 rebounds, 3 blocks in 49 minutes, becoming the second Spur ever to have 40 and 20 in a playoff game, along with the Admiral David Robinson. On the Thunder side of things, Alex Caruso had a great night of his own, dropping in 31 points in 32 minutes. Rest up, fellas. Game two is coming up on Wednesday. The Pelicans, they've hired former Orlando Magic coach Jamal Mosley as the franchise new head coach. That was announced on Monday. The deal is for 5 years, sources tell ESPN. He led the Magic to 3 consecutive playoff berths over the past 3 seasons despite multiple injury play campaigns. He was fired May 4th, the day after they lost Game 7 to the Pistons in the first round of the playoffs following a 3-1 series lead. Also, the NFL is expected to award the 2028 draft to Minneapolis during its quarterly meetings this week. ESPN's Adam Schefter reported that on Monday. A formal announcement is likely to come Tuesday following a vote by the owners. And Nashville is expected to be named the host of the Super Bowl coming up in 2030 by NFL owners. They'll vote on the city on Tuesday during the spring league meetings, sources told NFL Network's Ian Rappaport and Mike Garofalo. For more scores and analysis, check out ESPN.com and the all-new ESPN app. Coming up, more Game Night with Andre Snellings and me, Q Myers, here on ESPN Radio and the all-new ESPN app.
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11: That's going to do it. San Antonio has taken Game 1 of the Western Conference Finals. They steal home court. They outlast the Thunder in 2 overtimes, led by their all-world third-year center, Victor Wembanyama, 41 points and 24 rebounds in the Game 1 win.
9: 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I'm Q Myers. 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And so far so good when you come to the Western Conference Finals, game number one, the game that everybody wanted to see, the Thunder and the Spurs. Well done. Joining us now on the phone lines is George Sedano, ESPN Radio NBA reporter. And George, thanks so much for your time. Appreciate you. We'll get into the nuts and bolts of the game, but it took double overtime. The Spurs got it done. What was that environment like in OKC during this phenomenal game?
12: It was unbelievable, honestly. And I've been in this building for finals games last year, and this was as crazy an environment as I've been in at any NBA game. And I've been in some pretty darn good ones over the 20 years I've been covering this league. But that place was rocking, and then it was dead silent when Victor Wembanyama sucked the air out of the building.
13: Okay, speaking of Victor Wembanyama, what on earth are we witnessing right now? Like, you know, the 40 and 20.

0: You think? There was times in the game, Dre, where you even pointed out, like, oh, man, Wemby's tired.
1: Yeah. Yeah. There was one play I remember. It was either in the fourth quarter or the first overtime where he was like, he had to get into a dead sprint because it was a fast break, and he ended up diving on the ground. Might have been the second, I don't know. But just the look, I used to run track, so I know what it looks like when the monkey jumps on your back.
0: Yeah.
1: When, you know what I'm saying? When you start rigging, coming down the backstretch. Wemby looked like he was coming down the backstretch of a 400-meter dash, and that monkey jumped on his back. And but you know what? He fought through it. Like, that's what champions do. You get tired, but you fight through it. And it was after that that, you know, I think there towards the end, Wemby scored, what, seven, like, or like nine straight?
0: I want to say he scored like 16 of the last 20 points of for the Spurs.
1: Yeah, you know, like they went to him repeatedly every time down, and he was delivering. And so, I mean, that's what champions do. He is still, this was still just the first game of his first Western Conference Finals. So it's a long ways to go. But what the way he played tonight, he played like a player that wants to claim best in the world, an NBA champion.
0: The Spurs did what the Thunder should have done. They told the big fella, hey, man, take us home.
1: Yeah.
0: Take us home. That second overtime, they said, this is you, big fella. We're going to either win this one because of you, or we're going to lose because, well, the Thunder found a way to slow you down. It was just that simple. It wasn't going to be some kind of big math problem.
1: Yep.
0: It was either Wemby's going to get it done or he's not. Well, Wemby got it done. 41 points, 24 boards. Spurs 122, OKC 115, San Antonio 1-0 in the best of seven Western Conference Finals series. He's Andre Snellings. I'm Q Myers. It's game night here on ESPN Radio on the ESPN app. Coming up next, we'll hear from the Thunder side of things, including the MVP, the back-to-back MVP. What happened this evening? 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
7: Dribble handoff, didn't make it to Michelle. Turnover. Mitchell behind the back. Jada flies in. Two-hand stuff. Thunder have taken the lead for the first time in game one.
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8: 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Shot. Scores! Deflected in front. Off the shot from Gouley. It's Philip Deneau, and it's 1-0 Montreal in game seven.
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9: 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And a high fly ball deep right field. This ball's way back there. That one's off the scoreboard and over it. 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
11: 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The postseason fun for the Oklahoma City Thunder. Their run in this postseason starting to look like a website address. www. Over and over, they swept Phoenix in round one. They dispatched the Lakers in four straight in the conference semis. Monday, Thunder and Spurs, the top two teams in the West from the regular season, opening up the Western Conference Finals in Oklahoma City. Let's just say, if we get seven of these, we're going to enjoy the next couple of weeks.
7: Holmgren, outside Wallace, his three-pointer's a miss, and Vassell has the rebound. They are 5 for 21 from 3, Oklahoma City. Here's Vassell, takes the pass, steps into a 3 and drills it. And San Antonio has its biggest lead of game 1, up 10.
11: Dropping in a second quarter 3-pointer. Spurs go up double digits there, but that 10-point lead was about it. It was really single digits most of the night and low single digits, often a one-possession game.
7: 97-95 San Antonio. 120 left. Caruso probes the paint. Passes it outside to J-Dub. Jalen Williams floater over Wemby. Gets the roll. We're tied at 97.
11: Game was tied for 12% of the night. San Antonio would have answers as they led for more than 80% of this game.
7: Castle goes to his right, picks it up, lobs it for Wemby, has it against J-Dub, turns tip of the circle looking, now puts it on the deck, spins inside, puts it up, and rattles it home for the lead. 11.5 seconds to go. Wemby with the bucket for San Antonio.
12: He spun, it didn't work going right, he spun back to the left, and then off balance, he shot like a little leaner over Jalen Williams. What a tough shot.
11: Spurs in front there. Ball back to the Thunder.
7: J-Dub, Jalen Williams waiting for the ball. Sideline left has it. Looking for Mitchell. Gets it into AJ. 10 seconds to go. Dribbling on the O in OKC. Pass to SGA on the wing. Going to drive on Castle to the basket. Lays it in for the tie. 3.1 seconds to go.
11: SGA pulling the Thunder even again. So the Spurs have 3 seconds with which to work.
7: Harper looking to Wembanyama. Wembanyama dribbles under pressure. Blocked by Holmgren. And we're going to overtime. Chet Holmgren.

0: and see what happens.
1: Congratulations.
0: All right, thank you.
2: Newhook is the second player in NHL history with multiple Game 7 clinchers in a single postseason, the other being Nathan Horton, who had two with Boston in 2011. Newhook had two game-winning goals in the regular season, in addition to the overtime game winner on Monday in Game 7 to beat the Sabres. ESPN analyst, Hall of Famer Mark Messier.
3: He's been a bright light for the Canadiens all playoffs long, and especially when their top line had been struggling with getting offensive production. You have to talk about depth scoring and why it's so important, but Newhook has provided that for the Canadiens. Another huge, huge, huge goal for the Montreal Canadiens again. He's the only player on the Montreal Canadiens right now with the Stanley Cup. He's got a lot of experience there. He knows what it takes. He's got a lot of confidence in himself. And he knows at this time, right now, all you have to do is get the puck to the net. He does that, and sure enough, he finds the back of it, and Canadiens go on to round three. What a victory by Montreal.
4: This game was almost emblematic of the series at large. Canadiens get off to a fast start, then had to regroup late to pull it out. How impressive was this Game 7 from the Habs?
3: Yeah, I think you got to look at both teams. Both teams didn't have a lot of experience coming into the playoffs this year. And I think it's one of the reasons why you saw so much turmoil in the games, in defensive play, mistakes, some undisciplined play by both teams at times. But ultimately, in the end, I thought Buffalo played a tremendous hockey game tonight. They're big, they're strong, they can skate, and they really carried the play to Montreal for the better part of the second and third periods. What Montreal needed going into this game was a strong performance by their goaltender, Dobis, and they got it. He was the one guy that they had to count on to do what he needed to do and shut the door. What a game he played. Solid, battling guy. He's so competitive, and he makes stops that sometimes look impossible. The Montreal Canadiens can count their lucky stars that they got the number one star for them tonight in this game was their goaltender, and he's backed up by a long history of great goaltenders that have played for the Montreal Canadiens.
2: Canadiens and Hurricanes, Eastern Conference Final Game 1 coming up on Thursday. 8 innings, great, but that's next. SportsCenter All Night continues. It's ESPN Radio.
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2: 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College football news, Texas Tech quarterback Brendan Sorsby, who has sought treatment for a gambling addiction, has filed an injunction against the NCAA. He's looking for college eligibility for this upcoming season in 2026. ESPN College Football Insider Pete Thamel explained.
3: This is really an unprecedented moment. We have certainly seen schools and seen athletes sue the NCAA for eligibility, but this is almost a preemptive lawsuit filing for clarity on whether or not Brendan Sorsby is going to be eligible this season. Mentioned in the suit is that the supplemental draft for the NFL has a deadline to declare by June 22nd. And the hearing for this, they are requesting to be by June 15th. So what essentially Brendan Sorsby is looking for so he can play this season at Texas Tech is some clarity for his status from the NCAA. The suit reveals he is currently ineligible, which is not a surprise. He's admitted to making thousands of bets, which are against NCAA rules. The NCAA really did push back against this in a statement today. And what the NCAA basically said, Kevin, was we haven't even made a ruling on Brendan Sorsby yet. And that's obviously a much different reaction than the rhetoric that Sorsby's lawsuit has, which called the NCAA deeply hypocritical for its ties to gambling. And it said it's a wholesale abandonment of its obligations for the well-being of Brendan Sorsby. He's obviously battling a gambling addiction. He's in an inpatient treatment facility. So these two sides are obviously are going to push forward, and we will likely find out in mid-June whether or not Brendan Sorsby can get an injunction which would allow him to play for Texas Tech. Notable to end here that it is in a district court in Lubbock, Texas, which is where Texas Tech is located.
2: The NCAA prohibits student athletes from wagering on any NCAA-sanctioned sport, professional or collegiate. Penalties can include permanent ineligibility, especially in cases where athletes wagered on their own team or manipulated their performance. The filing by Sorsby's legal team saying the quarterback suffers from a clinically diagnosed gambling disorder, which is a mental health condition. The NCAA, they say in their filing, quote, has weaponized his condition to shore up a facade of competitive integrity while simultaneously profiting from the very gambling ecosystem it polices, according to the court filing. SportsCenter All Night, ESPN Radio. To baseball, what a night in Anaheim. A's starter JT Ginn was dealing against the Angels.
4: In from the first base side of the rubber out of a windup, and the 1-2 pitch swung on and missed. And there's his career high, 10 strikeouts for JT Ginn. Man, he strikes out the side. He has a no-hitter through seven.
2: Talk 650 KSTE. He would have that no-hitter through seven. He would have the no-hitter through eight. So he takes that and a 1-0 lead to the bottom of the ninth.
5: Right-hander from Mississippi State, 26 years of age. And his 0-2 pitch, here's the delivery to Frazier. Swung on, line to left center, base hit. And that'll do it. Well, what an effort. No-hitter through eight, and the veteran Adam Frazier lines one to left center. And now that means the tying run is on base.
2: Angels break up the no-no with a leadoff single in the bottom of the ninth. Well, Ginn can still pick up the win. Uh-oh.
6: Here's the next one. Meadows swings at this ball. This is lifted high. It's hit deep out in the center. And it's out of here! It's out of here! It's a walk-off two-run homer. And the Angels have won this ball game tonight here at the Big A. How about that?
2: Angels Radio AM 830, 2-1 Angels stun the Athletic. And in the process, they extend the streak for the longest active streak in Major League Baseball without being no-hit. Angels have not been on the wrong end of a no-hitter since September of 1999. They were an inning shy of that one on Monday, but they rally in the ninth for the 2-1 win. As for JT Ginn, eight innings, you heard the career high, 10 strikeouts, wound up

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1: Every day, 70,000 puppies or kittens are born in the U.S. Cute, right? 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But if 80% of people with pets say they believe in spaying and neutering, then what gives? 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
0: Coming up on SportsCenter All Night. The top two seeds face off in game one of the Western Conference Finals.
11: Dribble handoff, didn't make it to Michelle. Turnover. Mitchell behind the back. Jada flies in. Two-hand stuff. Thunder have taken the lead for the first time in game one.
0: We've got game seven on the ice between Montreal and Buffalo.
12: Here's Gouley. Out in front. Shot. Scores! Deflected in front. Off the shot from Gouley, it's Philip Deneau, and it's 1-0 Montreal in Game 7.
0: We give you all the action from around the diamond.
13: 1-0 pitch to Bowers. And a high fly ball deep right field. This ball's way back there. That one's off the scoreboard and over it.
0: Plus, we prepare you for game one of the NBA's Eastern Conference Finals.
14: The way that the Knicks are playing on both sides of the basketball is important to call out. They've been defending at such a high level.
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15: 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The postseason fun for the Oklahoma City Thunder. Their run in this postseason starting to look like a website address. WWW. Over and over. They swept Phoenix in round one. They dispatched the Lakers in four straight in the conference semis. Monday, Thunder and Spurs, the top two teams in the West from the regular season, opening up the Western Conference Finals in Oklahoma City. Let's just say, if we get seven of these, we're going to enjoy the next couple of weeks.
11: Holmgren, outside Wallace. His three-pointer's a miss, and Vassell has the rebound. They are 5-for-21 from three, Oklahoma City. Here's Vassell, takes the pass, steps into a three and drills it. And San Antonio has its biggest lead of game one, up 10.
15: Dropping in a second quarter three-pointer. Spurs go up double digits there, but that 10-point lead was about it. It was really single digits most of the night and low single digits, often a one-possession game.
11: 97-95 San Antonio, 120 left. Caruso probes the paint, passes it outside to J-Dub. Jalen Williams floater over Wemby, gets the roll. We're tied at 97.
15: Game was tied for 12% of the night. San Antonio would have answers as they led for more than 80% of this game.
11: Castle goes to his right, picks it up.

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0: Conference Finals getting underway on Tuesday without the Pistons, Cavs, Knicks. 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Our coverage begins at 8 o'clock Eastern. Right now, SportsCenter all night. 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
1: The pitch. And it's swung on, hit high in the air, right field. Pretty deep. Steer going back to the track. Looking up, and it is gone! Bryson Stott has turned the game around with a two-run home run. Down the line and right, a towering fly ball that just kept going. And the Phillies have come back to take a 5-4 lead.
0: Sports Radio 94, WIP, 5-4 the final as the Phillies now have five straight wins, longest win streak this season for them. Phillies 16-4 since late April when Don Mattingly took over as manager. Best record in baseball over that span. As for the Reds, 4-13 since May 1st. Worst record in baseball over that span. Brewers and Cubs.
2: 1-0 pitch to Bowers. And a high fly ball deep right field. This ball's way back there. That one's off the scoreboard and over it. And out of this ballpark. A three-run blast for Jake Bowers. And the Brewers all over the Cubs at Wrigley here tonight. It is 8-0 Milwaukee.
0: Brewers jumping out, and they go on to the 9-3 win over the Cubs, 620 WTMJ. Brewers' ninth win in their last 11. They're now a half game behind the Cubs in the NL Central, closest they've been to first place since April 18th. Cubs, coming off that 10-game win streak, have now lost seven of their last nine. Yankees and Blue Jays in a tight one.
3: Trent Grisham leads off second. His third stolen base, matching last year's total. Sky down the left field line. That ball is off the pole. Off the pole. A two-run home run for Jazz Chisholm. And the Yankees lead 7-5.
0: 7-5 at that point. They hang on for a 7-6 win. Michael Kay on the ES Network. Yankees trailed 3-1 in the fourth and 5-3 in the seventh. But they rally, get the 7-6 win. Blue Jays' first loss this season when leading by multiple runs in the seventh inning or later. Rays by 10 over the Orioles, 16-6. The 16 runs, they're most in the game at the Trop since 2014. Speaking of exploding for runs, the Marlins.
4: Against Hunter Biggie, Kevin Cash just left him out there to eat it. 1-1, that one killed out to left down the line. Only questions, fair or foul, it's a fair ball, and it's a grand slam. Shot out of a cannon by Javier Sanoa.
5: Look out, little man, I see you.
4: And he blew this game open. It's 11-0 in the bottom of the fifth.
0: It would be a 12-0 win for the Marlins over the Braves. 104-3 WQAM. Marlins, eight combined RBI from the 8 and 9 spots in the batting order, and they get their largest shutout win against the Braves in franchise history. Largest shutout against any team since 2019. Atlanta shut out for the third time this season. Twins double up the Astros, 6-3, their ninth home win this season by at least three runs. Mariners and White Sox.
6: And again, the 2-2 to Colt, swinging a fly ball down the right field line and deep. This one is gone. Goodbye, baseball. Colt Emerson, holy smokes, his first hit in the big leagues is a three-run home run down the right field line. What a story for this young man. His Major League debut last night. Game two, hits a three-run home run. Mariners lead 6-1. What a night for Emerson.
0: Seattle Sports 710 AM. Mariners a 6-1 win to snap a three-game losing streak. Mariners beating the White Sox, who now have a three-game road losing streak. SportsCenter all night, ESPN Radio, college football. Deciding what to do in the near and longer-term future. We're currently at a dozen, but that playoff's going to grow, isn't it? ESPN's Pete Thamel.
7: Well, out here at Big Ten meetings, there are 18 linked arms of the football coaches with Commissioner Tony Petitti singing the 24-team Kumbaya. From talking to coaches yesterday in the lobbies, in the hallways here in Terranea, it's very clear that that is the direction that the Big Ten wants to go. It's more access. It's more deep, meaningful games deep into the season. The real story of this offseason is going to come next week at the FEC meetings in Destin, Kevin, likely be talking talking to you from there. The SEC is really the lone major college football entity, or at least the lone one that matters, that has not declared their hand on 24. Greg Sankey has never come out and said he is against 24. But again, the SEC has not shown their cards like this. There is some support in the SEC at the coach and athletic director level for this, but it is a big, complicated thing that Greg Sankey clearly

0: I loved playing high school sports. I loved the competition, the camaraderie, the bands, the crowds, all the pageantry, and I wanted to keep playing. But I graduated. No colleges called, and neither did the pros. So, to stay close to the game I loved, I decided to become a high school official. You know, a referee. When I played high school sports, I learned the importance of integrity, good sportsmanship, and respect for the rules. Now, as a high school official, I get to help model these same values to others. Maybe the colleges and the pros didn't call, but the kids in Michigan did. And now, I'm enjoying the competition, the camaraderie, the bands, the crowds, and all the pageantry of high school sports all over again.
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0: Coming up on SportsCenter All Night. The top two seeds face off in Game 1 of the Western Conference Finals.
17: Dribble handoff, didn't make it to Michel. Turnover. Mitchell behind the back. J-Dub flies in. Two-hand stuff. Thunder have taken the lead for the first time in Game 1.
0: We've got Game 7 on the ice between Montreal and Buffalo.
18: Here's Gouley. Out in front. Shot. Scores! Deflected in front. Off the shot from Gouley. It's Philip Deneau, and it's 1-0 Montreal in Game 7.
0: We give you all the action from around the diamond.
19: 1-0 pitch to Bowers. And a high fly ball deep right field. This ball's way back there. That one's off the scoreboard and over it.
0: Plus, we prepare you for Game 1 of the NBA's Eastern Conference Finals.
20: The way that the Knicks are playing on both sides of the basketball is important to call out. They've been defending at such a high level.
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21: 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The postseason fun for the Oklahoma City Thunder. 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Over and over.

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5: Psst. 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
6: What?
5: Right here, on the side of the house.
6: Who said that?
5: 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I'm right at your feet.
6: Wait, the basketball?
5: Yes, the basketball. Right down here, where the kids left me a long time ago. 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
10: 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College football news, Texas Tech quarterback Brendan Sorsby, who has sought treatment for a gambling addiction, has filed an injunction against the NCAA. He's looking for college eligibility for this upcoming season in 2026. ESPN College Football Insider Pete Thamel explained.
11: This is really an unprecedented moment. We have certainly seen schools and seen athletes sue the NCAA for eligibility, but this is almost a preemptive lawsuit filing for clarity on whether or not Brendan Sorsby is going to be eligible this season. Mentioned in the suit is that the supplemental draft for the NFL has a deadline to declare by June 22nd. And the hearing for this, they are requesting to be by June 15th. So what essentially Brendan Sorsby is looking for so he can play this season at Texas Tech is some clarity for his status from the NCAA. The suit reveals he is currently ineligible, which is not a surprise. He's admitted to making thousands of bets, which are against NCAA rules. The NCAA really did push back against this in a statement today. And what the NCAA basically said, Kevin, was we haven't even made a ruling on Brendan Sorsby yet. And that's obviously a much different reaction than the rhetoric that Sorsby

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0: 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And we already have our next caller. Welcome. Who's this?
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0: Hello, Philip. 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
1: Not really. 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
1: Well, I know the molecular formula for water is H2O. 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Glucose is C6H12O6. 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
6: 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The top two seeds face off in Game 1 of the Western Conference Finals.
7: Dribble handoff, didn't make it to Vassell. Turnover, Mitchell behind the back, J-Dub flies in. Two-hand stuff, Thunder have taken the lead for the first time in Game 1.
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8: Here's Gouley, out in front, shot, scores! Deflected in front, off the shot from Gouley. It's Philip Deneau, and it's 1-0 Montreal in Game 7.
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9: 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And a high fly ball deep right field. This ball's way back there. That one's off the scoreboard and over it and out of this ballpark.
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11: 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The postseason fun for the Oklahoma City Thunder. Their run in this postseason starting to look like a website address. www. Over and over, they swept Phoenix in round one. They dispatched the Lakers in four straight in the conference semis. Monday, Thunder and Spurs, the top two teams in the West from the regular season, opening up the Western Conference Finals in Oklahoma City. Let's just say, if we get seven of these, we're going to enjoy the next couple of weeks.
7: Holmgren, outside Wallace, his three-pointer's a miss, and Vassell has the rebound. They are 5 for 21 from 3, Oklahoma City. Here's Vassell, takes the pass, steps into a 3 and drills it. And San Antonio has its biggest lead of Game 1, up 10.
11: Dropping in a second quarter 3-pointer. Spurs go up double digits there, but that 10-point lead was about it. It was really single digits most of the night and low single digits, often a one-possession game.
7: 97-95 San Antonio. 120 left. Caruso probes the paint. Passes it outside to J-Dub. Jalen Williams floater over Wemby. Gets the roll. We're tied at 97.
11: Game was tied for 12% of the night. San Antonio would have answers as they led for more than 80% of this game.
7: Castle goes to his right, picks it up, lobs it for Wemby, has it against J-Dub, turns tip of the circle looking, now puts it on the deck, spins inside, puts it up, and rattles it home for the lead. 11.5 seconds to go. Wemby with the bucket for San Antonio.
12: He spun, it didn't work going right, he spun back to the left, and then off balance, he shot like a little leaner over Jalen Williams. What a tough shot.
11: Spurs in front there. Ball back to the Thunder.
7: J-Dub, Jalen Williams waiting for the ball. Sideline left has it. Looking for Mitchell. Gets it into AJ. 10 seconds to go. Dribbling on the O in OKC. Pass to SGA on the wing. Going to drive on Castle to the basket. Lays it in for the tie. 3.1 seconds to go.
11: SGA pulling the Thunder even again. So the Spurs have 3 seconds with which to work.
7: Harper looking to Wembanyama. Wembanyama dribbles under pressure. Blocked by Holmgren, and we're going to overtime. Chet Holmgren

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2: Yes, Mom?
1: 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Oh, wait. Hold on. I just got a text. Oh, there's another one. Wow. Busy, busy me. So, anyway...
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1: The pitch. And it's swung on, hit high in the air, right field. Pretty deep. Steer going back to the track, looking up, and it is gone! Bryson Stott has turned the game around with a two-run home run. Down the line and right, a towering fly ball that just kept going. And the Phillies have come back to take a 5-4 lead.
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0: Coming up on SportsCenter All Night. The top two seeds face off in game one of the Western Conference Finals.
13: Dribble handoff, didn't make it to Vassell. Turnover, Mitchell behind the back, J-Dub flies in. Two-hand stuff, Thunder have taken the lead for the first time in game one.
0: We've got game seven on the ice between Montreal and Buffalo.
14: Here's Gouley, out in front, shot, scores! Deflected in front, off the shot from Gouley. It's Philip Deneau, and it's 1-0 Montreal in game seven.
0: We give you all the action from around the diamond.
15: 1-0 pitch to Bowers. And a high fly ball deep right field. This ball's way back there. That one's off the scoreboard and over it and out of this ballpark.
0: Plus, we prepare you for game one of the NBA's Eastern Conference Finals.
16: The way that the Knicks are playing on both sides of the basketball is important to call out. They've been defending at such a high level.
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17: 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The postseason fun for the Oklahoma City Thunder. Their run in this postseason starting to look like a website address, www. Over and over.

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0: I'm Nicole Peslip with Ag Headline News. I'm Brown Field. Corn and soybean futures are higher to start the week after the White House said China agreed to purchase at least $17 billion annually in U.S. ag products over the next 3 years.
1: No beans approaching $12 again. That's a really great sign for producers. We're back to the $7 wheat, $5 corn, and $12 bean level in some of these markets, and that's a good thing.
0: Corn and soybean planting is moving quickly this spring, running well ahead of the national average. A farmer in central Michigan says he finished planting on Friday. Dave Williams of LC tells Brownfield.
2: We wanted to start planting soybeans the last week in April, but that didn't happen. It was just too wet for us. And then it would almost get to the point where we could do something and then it would rain again.
0: I'm Nicole Heslip with Brownfield.
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7: Canadiens with a Game 7 overtime win in Buffalo. Montreal advances to the Eastern Conference Final against Carolina. Padres beat the Dodgers. San Diego taking over the top spot in the NL West. Spurs strike first on the road in the Western Conference Finals.
9: That's going to do it. San Antonio has taken Game 1 of the Western Conference Finals. They steal home court. They outlast the Thunder in two overtimes, led by their all-world third-year center, Victor Wembanyama. 41 points and 24 rebounds in the Game 1 win.
7: It was a tight game all night. Classic double overtime in Game 1. Spurs winning it on the road. You heard it here on ESPN Radio. Mark Kestisher, PJ Carlissimo had the call for us. Back to OKC. Mark?
9: Jay, thank you very much. What a way to open the Western Conference Finals. Victor Wembanyama passed Lou Alcindor, Kareem Abdul-Jabbar, youngest player, 40 points, 20 rebounds in a playoff game in NBA history. They rode Wemby down the stretch of overtimes. 41 points, 24 rebounds, three block shots. And PJ, what a way to open the conference finals. San Antonio getting the road win.
10: Well, we all kept saying, well, this is going to be great if these two guys, they've been two best teams in the regular season, unquestionably. They played very well. OKC sweeps their first two series. Two impressive wins by a young, inexperienced playoff team, taking out Portland in five and then Minnesota in six. And we said, like, well, what's it going to be? Well, guess what? It was unbelievable. How about three double-doubles for the San Antonio Spurs to start? They're young, inexperienced, never played in the playoff. 17 points and 11 assists for Steph Castle, 24 points and 11 rebounds for Dylan Harper, not to mention his seven steals. Alex Caruso was magnificent. Of course, the MVP had a double-double, 24 and 12. Alex Caruso with 31 off the bench, headlined an OKC bench that outscored San Antonio 50 to 16. But the game had everything. Comebacks, threes, clutch foul shooting, tremendous defense in the half court by both teams. Really, really good defense. And San Antonio's able to overcome 23 turnovers in the absence of De'Aaron Fox. Sorely, sorely.
9: We'll see if Fox will be available to go in Game 2. If there is an adjustment for Oklahoma City, even though they just went two overtimes, Shai Gilgeous-Alexander did have 12 in the fourth quarter, which was key.

0: So this pendulum continues to swing, and there are more hurdles in getting a 2014 playoff, but it starts with the calendar.
1: We'll see what the coaches, the conferences decide to do in the coming weeks. Straight ahead, speaking of a calendar, it's got some stuff penciled in for the upcoming season. That's next. SportsCenter All Night continues. It's ESPN Radio.
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0: 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I'm CJ Miller, and this is Michigan Ag Today News, built by Johnny Truss.
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0: BASF and Nutrien are teaming up in a new strategic collaboration aimed at helping farmers get more value from sustainable farming practices. Greg Allen has more.
2: Under the agreement, Nutrien agronomists will work one-on-one with growers to identify practical sustainability practices that can improve productivity while supporting long-term stewardship goals. The companies say the collaboration is designed to help farmers boost yield potential through customized recommendations tailored to each farm's unique conditions. According to Jeremy Lewis with Nutrien,
3: it gives us a parameter and a baseline of where we can start from by looking at the interactions between nutrients themselves and the reaction within the soil to deliver a program approach where we focus on the most limiting factors in the farm.
2: The approach focuses on real-world on-farm solutions that are both practical and agronomically sound. Rather than using a one-size-fits-all strategy, agronomists will help growers align sustainability efforts with the operational and economic goals of their individual farms.
3: One of the most emerging trends that we see in agriculture right now is data-driven. Being able to capture that data is one part, but then be able to act on it through the delivery on through to harvest to make better decisions for the next cropping season. So we see this implemented through various companies, but Nutrien also has an Echelon platform which allows us to utilize that same type of technology and then incorporate it directly back to our soil tests so that we can make better decisions agronomically.
2: Read more at MichiganAgToday.com. I'm Greg Allen.
0: We led into last weekend with significant losses for the grain markets, but we kick off this week with sharp gains across the board. Here with more is Andy Eubank and John Zanker with Farmers Keeper Financial. They spoke after the close of trade Monday.
4: We got news over the weekend, John, about some purchases from China of U.S. ag goods, and that sparked a frenzy in the market. We get a strong turnaround with beans leading the way higher. So good news and a good response.
5: Yes, it's kind of hard to put a pencil to did we actually see some purchases made. If anything, maybe that happened in corn. We have seen some spread tightening. Beans still doesn't make any sense for the Chinese to be buying old crop beans. And Secretary Treasury Bessent pretty much said that what's in the agreement now is what's going to stand, which means probably no more old crop beans. But there's 25 million tons in that new crop oral agreement. And I just don't think that's going to happen either. I just barring a South American shortfall next year. So 25 million tons would be over twice what they did in this year. And South America has a bigger crop. And China's expected to import less overall. So I think where the interest today is, the White House released $17 billion above what's currently been committed. So that tells me there's got to be some corn in this mix, beef, maybe pork. All of those things make more economic sense than buying soybeans at a dollar more per bushel than what they can get them out of South America for. So, yeah, it'll be interesting to see how this all develops. We haven't had any concrete word from either side of what's actually expected. So we'll be anxiously awaiting that, Andy.
4: Given that, were you surprised at the response in the market?
5: Well, we're just getting back all the losses that we saw in corn here over the last 2 to 3 sessions. So beans, we've pretty much recovered most of that. And wheat's looking really good. We got July up 27.5 to 663. So was getting a little worried that maybe we missed the boat there with anything that we hadn't gotten priced.
0: 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Settlements from Monday, July corn up 21.25 to 477. September corn 19.25 higher, 482.25. July soybeans rising 36 cents to 1213. August beans 34.5 higher at 1211. And July wheat climbing 28.75 to 664.5. In the livestock markets, though, June live cattle dropping 52 cents to 253.37. And June lean hogs down 22 cents to 98.52. 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
8: We are officially into off-season mode. Good morning, 97.1. Jim Costa, John Jansen, Heather Park, Gov and Greg behind the glass. We got an insider's latest on Jalen Duren's future with the Pistons. We're going to need the listeners' help with something as we try to chart a course forward later today. John, good morning. How are you?
9: Well, NBA offseason mode, Major League Baseball, we're in the prime of it, the thick of it, the exciting part of what is one of 162. And I hope you can feel the heavy sarcasm in that statement, because it has been awful.
8: Is it bad that I just wanted the rain delay to last all night and into July?
9: Well, I was fairly excited yesterday, not because the Pistons were done. I 100% wanted to see the games between them and the Knicks. But I thought, okay, I can turn the page. The Tigers, as we know, is my first sports love. Mm-hmm. Valdez on the mound last night. The Guardians in town. We couldn't take care of the Cavaliers, but let's take care of the Guardians. Mm-hmm. And with Scooble, and now we do believe he'll be back much sooner than originally planned.
8: Old Nano Needle.
9: Right.
8: Maybe not a great nickname.
9: Yeah, no. unless that's going to be Scott Boras' nickname.
8: Well, all his clients, Blake Snell's doing the Nano Needle, so he is Mr.
9: Nano Needle. Yes.
8: Again, not a great nickname.
9: No. Not how you want to be known, especially without context. But
8: it's not that small.
9: Right. With Scooble out, Valdez is the guy that you're counting on to get right the ship, get things going in the right direction, stop any slide, and he has just not been that pitcher. So we turn the page to maybe the guy, and I know Casey Mize on Saturday pitched a good game. They didn't get the win, but it was great to see him back. Has Montero been the most consistent pitcher the Tigers have had?
8: Yeah, the guy that wasn't in the opening day rotation.
9: Right.
8: Yeah.
9: And now he is the guy that is supposed to stand up against the Guardians and get things right, get things going back in the direction they're supposed to be. Because don't look now, the Tigers are 6.5 back of the Guardians. They started the series 5.5 back. Obviously, the loss last night. They're 6.5 back. They could finish the series at best 3.5 back of the Guardians. At worst, they could be 9.5 games behind the division leader. And we're talking about, what is today, Tuesday? By Friday morning, they could be almost double digits back of the division leader.
8: Someone say double digits?
9: No.
8: Okay,
9: don't annoy me this early in the morning.
8: I'm just, it's what they do to me and then I pass it on to you. They're 2-11 since
9: the
8: Scooble. The Tigers.
9: Oh, come on.
8: 2-11 since the Scooble injury. They were in first place in the division that day. They're in last place in the division today. 2.5 runs per game in this span. So you lose your best pitcher and then you don't hit even a little bit. The bottom of the order yesterday, hell, it's not the bottom of the order. It's more than half the order.

0: awful.
1: 1 of 17.
2: Mm-hmm. And but that was a home run.
1: You're going to drive me up a wall. It's Torque, McKinstry, Veerling, Perez, and Short. Zach Short still without a hit.
2: Mm-hmm.
1: 1 of 17 from the bottom. And you're right. It's not fair because Valdez, you're not going to win very many games or your offense scores two runs. But he has not been good.
2: No.
1: He is making record-setting money per year for a lefty, and this is the worst year he has pitched since 2019.
2: Five hits through five innings.
1: Four walks.
2: Four runs, and all four were earned. Four walks, three strikeouts. I mean, that's his line right there. And here's the thing that to me is most concerning, and I don't know what it is historically, but 89 pitches, only 52 of them were strikes.
1: Mm-hmm. His strikeout rate, his whiff rate, it's the lowest of his career. We were very happy they spent money. So I want to preface it with, we were very happy they spent money.
2: Oh, we praised it.
1: Because it was insurance for Skubal. Are we to the point, though, where we look at this and say, that money should have been spent on bats instead, given he's been a dud through 10 starts?
2: Well, it feels like it certainly... It's the cut rate insurance, and it didn't come through when you needed it because we thought that this was going to be the insurance for Skubal next year.
1: Mm-hmm.
2: It ended
1: still
2: up,
1: might be.
2: Hey, you've got, well, okay, but that's next year's problem.
1: Yeah.
2: This year, you've got to cash that policy in because you got a crack in the windshield, and come to find out your deductible is much more than what the repair actually cost.
1: Yeah. Yeah. You know, and on top of all of it, it made me so mad. It was the least appealing thing to watch last night. Like, I know it's 2026 and it's multi-screen. I got my phone. I got the TV. The fact that I was dedicating time to watching the Tigers, I feel like such a sucker because I've got an OT thriller in Game 7 mm-hmm. between a tortured Sabres fan base and the last standing Canadian hockey team in the NHL playoffs. And then I have pure theater. If you were truly willing to stay up for it in the Western Conference Finals.
2: NBA Finals.
1: Yes, NBA Finals. That is the NBA Finals. What they're doing is a different sport than what we've been watching. But yet, I am obligating some of my time to this baseball team because, well, I mean, it's local. And I think most people, though, are beyond frustrated with this baseball team.
2: Yes. Very frustrated with this baseball team because of... the hopes coming in and the excitement that we had at the beginning of the season, and quite honestly still do, if you're able to compartmentalize. That's how you're left with watching the Tigers compartmentalize Kevin McGonigal in his rookie season. It cooled off a little bit over the last 4 weeks, but he's still, I mean, he's a 2.5 WAR right now.
1: Mm-hmm.
2: He is top 10 in WAR, top 7 if you want to get more specific.
1: There you go.
2: And Riley Green, over the last, 5 weeks, 6 weeks, has been on an absolute terror.
1: It's getting lost because there's very little around him, but he is having a phenomenal season.
2: Right, and from a catching position, you're getting really good production with his bat from Dylan Dingler. You've got three hitters.
1: Mm-hmm.
2: And I'll even give you one more, Colt Keith. Now, his OPS isn't great. He's still looking for his first home run, but at least he's a guy that puts bat to ball.
1: Yeah, there's just no slug.
2: Like, no,
1: there's
2: no...
1: Dork's out slugging him.
2: Yes.
1: They got three hitters.
2: Right. They got three legitimate hitters. They've got another guy that can come in and put bat to ball. Other than that, when you're talking about Torque, McKinstry, Veerling, Perez, Short... Jermai Jones, throw in any other name.
1: Yeah.
2: And it's all an absolute black hole once those three guys are done at the plate.
1: And I think the frustration is they are missing Torres and they are missing Carpenter, but this was brought back as the same lineup as last year, right?
2: Yeah.
1: McGonigal being the addition.
2: And it's a good addition.
1: It's a very good addition. But it's almost like the offensive issues were pronounced at the end of 24, or most of 24, I should say, the 24 playoffs and the 25 finish in 25 playoffs. And they're once again an issue right now in 2026.
3: Well, the guys they brought back, what were the comments again by Harris where he said, we're not bringing back the same team or the players are going to be different, whatever. I can't remember.
2: Right.
1: Names are the same, but we're not the same team. Something like that. Yeah.
3: Well, guess what? They're worse than they were. And it's the McKinley.

0: McKinstry, Vierling, Perez.
1: Wait, McKinstry was an all-star last year.
0: Yeah.
2: It's
0: we knew that was wrong.
2: It's the same version what we saw basically July, August, September of last year.
0: Yeah, I mean,
2: That's exactly it. Because they started off last year much better than we had thought.
1: Yes.
2: But then in July, August, September, they all went dormant. Haven't woken up.
0: The bottom of the lineup last five hitters, all sub-700 OPS. Three of them are sub-500. That's pathetic.
1: You say they haven't woke up. What if they're just, this is who they are?
2: Yeah.
1: It's not a lack of waking up. It's that they are playing who they are. When someone tells you who they are, shows you who they are, believe them. The quote from Scott Harris, just because a lot of the names look the same doesn't mean the team is the same. I don't know.
0: Well, those guys he's referencing especially are the ones we've been frustrated with. How dare you start criticizing Matt Vierling around here? I mean, I know he hit a home run last night. He's hitting 211. Torque's bombing.
1: There's a clear factor that, you know, they're missing a couple of bats due to injury, but they're just not a good enough lineup right now in general. And that is on roster construction.
0: Like, I would argue right now, if Torque was performing more like last year, that this team would probably have 3-4 more wins.
1: Sure.
0: And you take everything else as it's kind of what we thought it was. He's a minus 0.7 war. Mm. What are you doing last night hitting him behind Riley Green? So he's got a 907 OPS and then Torque has a 671.
1: Tom, someone has to bat fifth. Who would you have hit fifth yesterday?
0: Maybe I would bat Riley Green third.
1: But irrelevant. Torque hit fifth. Okay, you think he's bad. I got text bitching about him. Who's hitting fifth last night? I'll play the role of AJ. You tell me who's hitting fifth.
0: He probably is the guy. Problem is, here's the criticism is to move up Green.
1: Okay.
0: Put him behind McGonagall so he can at least drum a couple more runs.
1: Put your three good hitters in a row.
0: Yeah.
1: The issue is if you only have three good hitters, there's only so much you're going to be able to do.
2: But the issue is if you lead off with McGonagall and you go Dingler Green to split up the lefties, then you're left with what? Putting Colt Keith batting cleanup, who is a power home run?
1: Yeah.
0: There's not a Bible that says you can't hit two lefties in a row.
1: I know, and AJ does. He hit two lefties in a row to start the game yesterday, Keith and McGonagall.
0: Yeah, we'll put Green third. Do three in a row. Rewrite history.
1: But what about the bullpen in the seventh inning when they go to their lefty? How about we get a lead first and we'll worry about it later?
0: Some professional batters can hit the same side pitcher.
1: Yeah. When will your station call out the president of baseball ops? Hasn't built a franchise with an identity. He's very below average at MLB talent evaluation and development. He is not the guy. Yeah, when will this radio station call out Scott Harris?
2: Right, yeah. How many strikes have you given him? I mean, that happened within the first 6 months. I think he was here.
1: I wish someone on this show would have called out Harris at some point in the last handful of years here. Anyway,
0: let me just say, they have their hands tied with Spencer Torkelson, okay? And I know you could send them down at this point and try to get something worked out. Think about, okay, they were ready to move on from him last year, and then he performs.
1: Yeah.
0: What are you supposed to do?
1: I get it.
0: This is a spot where I know, yeah, you can criticize a general manager, but again, this town. Can you criticize players? This guy is screwing this team over with his odd, even performance every other season. What are you supposed to do?
1: Oh, we can criticize players. You heard how people talked about Green with his 200 strikeouts a year ago. You've heard how people have talked about Jalen Duren in this postseason. We can absolutely criticize players. But when it feels like it's more than one guy, and with the Tigers lineup, it's well more than one guy.
2: Where do you put do we spend a segment on each one?
1: Or do you say,
2: we'll be here till Friday.
1: Or do you say, I didn't see the offense contribute in the 24 or 25 playoffs. Am I supposed to be stunned it's not contributing in a meaningful way the very next year?
2: Well, so the issue, there's many issues.
1: Yeah.
2: But the pitching hasn't been what you paid for.
1: Yeah. 248-539-9797. I've got that out of our system. Can we talk about the stuff that was worth watching last night?
2: Sure.
1: We'll do that next, and then we'll get to Jalen Duren, the updated reporting about his contract and the estimated price tag. We also want help from Pistons fans. We're going to put together a list of top targets for the offseason. It's all coming up. It's 97.1.
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0: captured by Demidoff. The puck is free and taken by Alexander Kerrien. Headmans the puck. Shot. Score! Montreal wins game seven. Alex Newhook.
1: Playoff hockey, man.
2: It was a great sports night outside of our Detroit Tigers.
1: That's what made me so mad. I'm like, why am I devoting time to watching the Tigers when I have an epic game seven in overtime? Playoff hockey always delivers.
2: What was on the main screen? Were the Tigers on the main screen?
1: No. I was monitoring the Tiger. I had the Tiger broadcast MLB TV on my phone, and I had the Western Conference finals going on, the NBA finals, going on between the Spurs and...
2: What a great game that
1: was,
2: too.
1: Yeah, I had the hockey. As soon as hockey went to OT, that became the big screen. I just hate that I'm juggling Tiger baseball when they're such a dud, 2-11 since Scooble went down. Would love to talk a little hockey, a little basketball. What was the focus for you?
2: Watching the Spurs and the Thunder. That was an epic battle. You mentioned it earlier. It was like watching a completely different sport. And let's go back maybe 5-6 years. It's like watching SEC football compared to everything else. Like, it's just a completely different sport. Now, the Big Ten, obviously, with the three national championships, they've caught up. But watching those two teams from the Western Conference, it's completely different. And it's going to be, we said it, I think whoever wins that series may actually sweep Cleveland or New York, whoever makes it to the NBA Finals, because it is dramatic how much better the Spurs and the Thunder are.
1: The Spurs went into OKC, stole game one in double overtime, dramatic fashion, and Wembanyama had 41 points, 24 rebounds. He hit a three from Steph Curry range to force the second overtime. It's not enough to say he's an alien or game-breaking. Like, I just run out of things to say. It is unbelievable watching him play basketball. He is doing things that no one has ever done. He'll catch the ball on, like, a lob attempt, and it's like he doesn't even have to leave the floor to throw down the dunk. There is no matchup. If they put a guard on him, he starts pivoting, and like his elbows are taller than the guard who's down in a stance trying to D him up.
2: Yeah.
1: Like, it's unbelievable watching him play.
2: That was certainly a statement made by him having not won the MVP award. And asked after the game, he has done a tremendous job of saying, obviously, there's things I need to get better at, blah, blah, blah, blah, blah. Like, all the things that you're supposed to say until the series is done, and you could say, hey, I averaged 40 points a game. I averaged over 20 rebounds. Clearly, I should have been the MVP. Mm.

0: And I got to tell you, San Antonio is more than Wemby. Because Harper looked real good. Castle looks real good. They started the youngest lineup in the history of the Western Conference Finals.
1: Which is when we, and we took a caller yesterday, I think it was Melanie, who talked about it's about to become the Spurs world. And it should direct Trajan Langdon and how he continues to construct this team in the offseason.
0: Wemby's 22. Harper and Castle are 20 and 21.
1: Hey, we got a 22-year-old we're hanging our hat on.
0: And we'll get to him at 6:35. A quick note on the hockey. Montreal is now in the Eastern Conference Finals. One win away from making the Stanley Cup. If they do, and it's going to be a tall task against Carolina.
1: Yeah.
0: Montreal will have played for a cup, had the worst record in the division, and played for another cup, all while the Wings have been rebuilding.
1: Huh. It's about all you can say. Things that make you go,
0: Let's move on. Heather with the news. Heather, good morning. What's going on, please?
2: Good morning, you guys.
0: Good morning.
1: Good morning.
2: I had quite the journey in today.
1: How was the commute?
2: There was, must have been a major crash, or you looked at your GPS and it said like obstruction on 75.
1: Well, yeah, I just looked at, when you text that you were going to be late, I'm like, oh, I wonder what it is. And it said there was an obstacle on the roadway.
2: And it was just chaos because everybody wanted to try to get off of 75. Yeah. So it was just madness. But I made it here. I took a scenic route and I was also in a rental car, and that was fun.
1: A scenic route through Pontiac?
2: It was through Pontiac. Well, I never drive that way to come here. I'm on like a, you know, like you get
1: one
2: your...
1: One track, yes.
2: You know exactly where you need to go, what time you need to be.
1: Well, you know all
2: places,
1: the people that drive around you too. Not by name, but by license plate.
2: Yes, I drive with a lot of the same... There's a couple that I see every single day. And I know because
1: I've tried to pay attention to those around me because I leave the house at literally the same time every single day. I take the same route. And I either just can't remember what the cars are around me or I eventually zone out.
2: And but I kind of notice when people get new cars. Well, there's one that says outdoors is their license plate.
1: Oh, we'll see now. If I had somebody driving.
2: Exactly. Yeah. And they got a truck, a new truck. So I noticed that. Wow. Anyway, there's one that's an Oprah.
1: Oprah? Oh, see Oprah every day? Your commute, you...
2: I know.
1: Wow. We talked about Stoney in the neighborhood that he lives in.
0: No
1: you
0: kidding.
1: Live with Oprah.
2: It's... I don't see them in my neighborhood. I see them closer to here, so they live this way, I guess. You guys, a 14-year-old is expected to recover after being shot in the chest Sunday night in Detroit. Two older teens were taken into custody. So according to the police chief, two groups of teens had come together on Library Street and some altercation took place. One teen decided to settle it with a firearm. That was a quote from the police chief and fired multiple shots. They do say somebody was nearby, was able to provide first aid to the boy. A weapon was recovered. A 16 and 17-year-old were detained. And the police chief says that the shooting comes as city officials ramp up efforts to just curb summer violence. And they also highlighted the city's curfew, 10 p.m. for youths under 15 and 11 p.m. for teens 16 to 17 years old. And also kind of shared a warning to parents. It says, we're going to hold parents accountable as well. You need to know where your children are. So parents, just have conversations with your kids. Be aware of what they're up to and where they are. This is pretty cool. If you're headed to the UP this summer, you better put Tequamanon Falls on your list of must-see if you haven't already seen it. This year, a brand new 1,100-foot accessible boardwalk is officially open. It's been 2 years in the making for this particular boardwalk. It now gives those using a wheelchair or other accessible devices a chance to see up close views of the iconic waterfall. So, pretty cool. Offers panoramic views of the Tequamanon River before, obviously, it rushes over the edge, drops 50 feet. You guys have both been there, right?
0: Yes.
2: Yeah. Really cool. A must see for sure. This is neat. A Michigan college student is making history in the skilled trades. There's a 21-year-old from Dexter who will become the first woman ever to represent the United States in welding at the World Skills Competition. It's this big international event described as the Olympics of the skilled trades. So she earned her spot winning the USA Weld Trials in Alabama. She's a student at Washtenaw Community College, trains like all the time with a guidance and instructor. So the big competition, she's going to

0: China. It takes place in Shanghai. Contestants from around the world will be judged on speed, precision, craftsmanship. And she says she hopes her achievements inspires more women to pursue careers in the trades. Long-term goals to earn a welding engineering degree from Wayne State. Become a welding instructor herself. So very cool.
1: Yeah, and her dating profile says she's willing to create great bonds.
0: That's so cute. Let's talk about No Mo May. It's become a really, you know, kind of polarizing. Polarizing. But I was going to say popular, but I wouldn't call it that either.
1: No, it's very unpopular.
0: It's a trend that some people participate in, and obviously it encourages homeowners to skip mowing for the whole month of May to help the bees and other pollinators. But now, Michigan experts say the benefits may be limited. So there is an expert Michigan State University that says simply letting grass grow for a few weeks does not provide the long-term food and nesting habitats pollinators need to
1: thrive. So now they're going to do it all summer long?
0: No. Instead, they're recommending mow less often, use less pesticides, and plant native flowers.
1: Right. Isn't that what I said? Plant flowers?
2: Yes. Yeah. Use your brain.
0: So it sounds like some communities are going to shift away from that no mow May and
3: it
0: just do like
3: sense.
0: Mow less, plant flowers, things like that.
2: I never understood the Make My Lawn Look Ugly campaign.
1: Yeah, and then instead of doing the work for a month, I'd rather bale hay at the end of the month.
2: No kidding. It's Heather with the news. All right, Jalen Duren, what's it going to cost to keep? And we'll give you the latest from Pistons Insider. And then we need your help putting together a list of top targets. Trajan Langdon going to speak later today at 1 o'clock as the Pistons offseason is officially here. It's 97.1. 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

0: My name is Ruth Roosie. I'm a retired teacher. 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

0: This is Costa and Jansen with Heather on 1360 The Ticket.
1: 3-2, swinging a line drive down the right field line. That might clear the bases. Kwan is in, Rocchio is in. Martinez will be held at third. Two-run double for Jose Ramirez, and the Guardians have blown this one wide open. They've got a 7-1 lead in the sixth.
2: Moving on. Good morning, 97.1. Jim Costa, John Jansen, Heather Park, Gov and Greg behind the glass. Two grand slam coming up at 7:25, less than an hour away. You could win some money with us. Jalen Duren is looking to get some big money. We got an update from one of the Pistons insiders on what it may come down to, how much it may cost for the Pistons to bring Duren back. Before I give you that info, I have an NBA history lesson.
3: Okay.
2: And I'm not going to ask you to go back into the black and white footage. It's from the not so distant past. All the way back to 2022.
3: Oh, okay. Post-pandemic.
2: Post-pandemic. In 2022, the Phoenix Suns won 60-plus games, but lost Game 7 at home in the second round by 33 points. Sound familiar?
3: Yes.
2: They couldn't get a deal done with their center before the year, and when DeAndre Ayton hit restricted free agency, the Pacers attempted to max him before Phoenix matched. A year later, they were bounced in the first round and would trade Ayton away. Is that a fair comparison?
3: Sure. I mean, it's
2: a guy who was averaging 18 and 10, former number one overall pick, big body, no jumper. They maxed him because they felt they had to, and then they had to trade a first round pick just to get rid of him. So I think you know where I'm going with this.
3: Oh, right.
2: I don't need to see Jalen Duren playing near a max contract at all for the Detroit Pistons.
3: No, and I think he played himself way out of a max contract.
2: Funny you say that. Omari Sankofa, Detroit Free Press. It's difficult to see the Pistons offering a max deal after an all-star season. Duren fell flat in the playoffs. Says, but since an NBA team has cap space and could offer up to 44, hello Los Angeles, a deal with the Pistons would still likely cross $40 million annually for Jalen Duren. Say it with me, John.
3: No, thank you.
2: Bye.
3: Well, I can't say it quite the way you do.
2: But you know what I'm saying.
3: Yeah.
2: Okay, bye. Bye. Especially when you have Asar Thompson blossoming, and I have real concerns over the ability for the two of them to play major minutes together.
3: Oh, they can't be on the floor at the same time. And if that's the case,
2: then what am I doing paying Duren
3: that much money?
2: Yeah.
3: Right. And so I guess the question is then, are you willing to let him walk for nothing? What can you get for him? How do you go about doing that? And things get really weird when you're talking about aprons and mid-level exceptions and, you know, who you trade for and who is even in the market to trade for somebody that is going to be in that type of salary.
2: Yeah. So,
3: And my answer would be, it's going to hurt, but if somebody offers him that, then you play the drop.
2: Yeah, you wave bye. You say goodbye. I don't need you to be a Piston anymore. The Ayton example is a cautionary tale, and I hope Pistons fans are paying attention to this. I hope Trajan Langdon, more importantly, is paying attention to this. He couldn't come to terms with him before the season, watched a dud of a postseason, and now has to decide. Like, the idea that you'd pay him $40 million is ludicrous. Like, what's a number, forget whether he'd accept it or not, what's a number you'd bring him back for? 25 to 30?
3: Yeah.
2: Okay. And if he's insulted by it, don't let the door hit you.
3: So, okay, that's all well and good. The issue is, how much worse are they? And I'm not talking about just the postseason, minus Jalen Duren, if you get nothing in return, because now you've got a hole that you've got to go out there and find a way to fill.
2: Yeah, ideally, you are working him into a deal where you're acquiring somebody else, whether it's a three-teamer or whatever it takes, where you're weaponizing the cap space or the cap hold.

0: a little bit in the weeds, but you've got to have that deal in place. And if there's no takers, then you get them for the 25 to 30. But I think there's going to be somebody that says, we're going to pay him for what we believe we can make him. Not for what he's done, but for, he's 22 years old. We believe there's much more to tap into.
1: Is there a team who's bad who can afford to roll the dice on a 22-year-old Jalen Duren because they don't have very many good players and they don't have a lot of commitments financially?
0: Oh, sure.
1: Sure. So those are the teams that you cozy up to and try to make something happen. Because again, when I see $40 million from a Pistons insider, I cringe. Asar Thompson, we know, is a struggle offensively. Duren also is tethered to the paint. One of them's all defense. One of them's blowing up game plans.
0: Right.
1: We didn't play the audio yesterday, but we've got it. Kenny Atkinson just out and out said it. There is a player on the Pistons who effed up our game plan. This is what he said about Asar.
2: I do think the tactical adjustment we made was avoiding Thompson. We were just like, if he's near the ball, throw it to someone else. And that I've never experienced that in the NBA. And one of you guys said it to him, that's the guy the best, you know, him and his brother, I guess. Like, I've never seen anything like it where even if you have a great player with the ball and he's on it, pass it to someone else.
1: So I got to decide I'm going to pay Duren and Asar when I don't know if they can both play on the floor in major minutes together, crunch time minutes together. I'm just not going to pay Ayton. I'm going to learn from the Phoenix Suns. I'll use the cap space differently, better, creatively. That's Trajan Langdon's job. But he should not stonewall this franchise by making Jalen Duren a $40 million commitment, as Omari Sankofa reports.
0: Right. So as we discuss the pros and cons of Jalen Duren and Asar Thompson, and them being on the floor and the liability that it is trying to play an offense 3-on-5, I'll throw the question out there. Who wants Jalen Duren back? Is this a vast majority that says, we saw what he was through 82 games and we enjoyed it. It was 19 plus and double digit rebounds, 19 and 10. And then you got to the postseason and it was, what, 10 and 7?
1: Yep.
0: Like, you cut everything in half. And now all of a sudden you weren't able to win with him. You can't have him and Asar on the floor at the same time. And if the decision is made that you keep Asar versus Duren, who out there sees a path of keeping Jalen Duren on this roster?
1: If Trajan Langdon wanted to use this postseason to evaluate, and he did, right?
0: Yeah, he told us that.
1: Yeah. Famously did not make a big splash at the deadline. Wanted to see what this team was capable of. Diligently taking notes and watching. The obvious takeaway is Asar is part of the core, right?
0: Yes.
1: And the obvious takeaway is Duren shrunk in the moment. So act accordingly. You were willing to throw away a season by not doing more at the deadline to evaluate, so show me the fruits of your labor. Act on what you saw. Do not bring Jalen Duren back at $40 million.
0: I agree with that. And I'm just going to play devil's advocate.
1: No, but I would love to hear from a Duren backer. Is it, you're right. Is this unanimous? 248-539-9797. Are we just spitting into the wind?
0: I'll give you the devil's advocate when we come back.
1: All right, perfect. It's 97.1.
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0: NBA history lesson, a not too far along, far away comp. DeAndre Ayton, the 2022 Suns, a 60-win team, bounced in the second round in humiliating fashion on their home floor in Game 7, begrudgingly maxed DeAndre Ayton because the Pacers swooped in, and a year later, they had to trade a first-round pick to remove him from the roster. That's the lesson the Pistons need to learn. Langdon used this year to take notes and learn. Okay. Now, your question was, does anybody want Duren, or is this just consensus? What was your...
1: Well, the devil's advocate is, if Duren is on the roster, Sar's on the roster, and I'm not saying bring back the gang and just hope for everybody to be better, but if they do go out and get a number two score, makes Cade better, makes the floor spacing, all of those things better, does that improve Duren enough to where you think, okay, yes, he can, he's going to get better. He's 22 mm-hmm. years old. Mm-hmm. You hit your prime in the NBA, you know, for him, probably 25, 26. So is the best yet to come? What does that look like? Can you get better out of him next year if you have that three-point threat? You have that second score along with Cade that all of a sudden, hey, you can't just double down on Jalen Duren all the time. I'm just simply asking the question.
0: I will respond with first pushing back that Duren's a guarantee to get better. DeAndre Ayton very much peaked 4 years into his NBA career. DeAndre Ayton was the number one overall pick, a bigger, more dominant paint player, right?
1: Yeah.
0: Okay. So Duren may never become a better player. It's not like...
1: That's true.
0: So again, you have to pay him this offseason. You have to make that gamble right now. And to your point, okay, let's say I bring in a secondary score, but the number's $40 million on Duren to keep him per Amari Sankofa. How can I effectively acquire a difference-making secondary scorer while sinking that kind of money into Jalen Duren and eventually Asar Thompson? Because again, I think Asar is a higher priority piece. How can I acquire a meaningful long-term solution next decade in a salary cap sport committing $40 million to Jalen Duren? See, I just think the math becomes really hard.
1: I agree. And I'm not going to be naive enough to say that I can understand everything that goes on to make up the NBA salary cap. It's very convoluted, very confusing, and at least to me. So I don't know how you make those numbers work or what it looks like, what the responsibility would be on Tom Gores to make those numbers work.
0: Some text coming in and then we'll take the phone calls. What I'm paying attention to is Asar can't shoot. He needs to go. Not your best center. Get Duren help. So the lesson this guy took from the playoffs was Asar is expendable, but Duren is someone we must pay $40 million to.
1: Yeah, I'm not sure how you come to that conclusion. And we saw that Asar Thompson on offense is a liability. But at least on the other side of the floor, he is a difference maker. He is the biggest difference maker on defense there is outside of Wembanyama.
0: You're obsessed with Duren. He isn't going anywhere. He'll be back for $35 to $40 million a year. Stop comparing him to bum-ass Ayton. He's going to be a Piston long-term, Jordan in a shop. Do you think the Ayton comparison's unfair?
2: No, and you would have said the same thing about Ayton at the time that the Suns were deciding on him as well.
0: Yeah.
2: And then your history lesson is look what it got them.
0: Yeah, where have they been since?
2: I mean, basically they had to pull a Brock Osweiler trade and saddle a pick with to get rid of them.
0: Yeah, they have not made it any further since.
1: Brock Osweiler.
2: Yeah, no,
1: you're right. I just didn't see that one coming.
2: I mean, seriously, whenever you have to, you made a horrendous mistake when you have to sell off a player and add good compensation just for the other team to take the salary.
0: You have to be prepared to take a step back if you don't keep Duren. 22 years old, there has to be room for improvement. You can tell yourself that everyone's always going to get better. It's far from a given.
1: Right, but you can't go in with the assumption that he's not.
0: Why not?
1: Oh, well, it's because it's the same assumption that you would have if he's going to get better.
0: I'm just going to go on what he's done.
1: Okay, but when you pay somebody, you're going to pay them for what you believe they are going to.

0: to do, not if, what they've done. Okay,
1: if I believe this is who he is moving forward.
0: Okay. I, if that's your assumption, that this is the best that Jalen Duren's ever going to be, I would somewhat disagree. I think there is room for him to get better, for him to take a look.
1: No. I'm not saying you're kind of hedging that. Will he get better? Go ahead and put John Jantz's name on it. He will get better, because this isn't he could hypothetically. You have
0: so
1: to
0: you're
1: make
0: saying
1: a 40,
0: he won't get better.
1: I'm saying this is who he is definitively. You're pinning me down. I'm going to pin you down. $40 million a year. He will get better.
0: I think there because you there is a chance.
1: There's a chance of anything, John. What's most likely to happen? That's what Trajan has to decide.
0: I understand that. And it's a matter of, okay, if you think he's going to get better, and that's up to Trajan to decide.
1: I'm not hosting a show with Trajan. Do you?
0: I think the odds are that he gets better.
1: Okay. So you think he gets better?
0: Yeah. But I also don't think, I'm not going to sit here and say I'm going to pay him $40 million. I don't think he gets that much better.
1: Let's get to the phones. Let's get to Mike. You're on 97.1.
2: Hey, how you guys doing this morning?
0: Good.
2: Hey, I got a trade idea. I know people are going to be throwing crazy things out there. But, you know, I'm not sure about how the numbers match up. But Jalen Duren, I thought about this even during the year. Jalen Duren, Ron Holland, I'll throw in definitely a first rounder, if not a second rounder, to Utah. Because I think we need to go all in on the big boy out there and bring Markkanen to Detroit. He's big. He's lean. He can play D. A little bit, but he can shoot. And I think that that's a perfect, perfect complement with Cade. I think we need to go all in on a guy like that. I also believe that from a big man standpoint, filling in Duren's shoes, we can go after Bobby Portis Jr. The numbers kind of match up. I know Markkanen makes about 50, but I think it works. And if Gorris is willing to pull the trigger, what do you guys think about something like that?
0: So I see that as Duren and a first for Lauri Markkanen, because Ron Holland throwing that in there is just like, hey, we just want to get rid of the guy. He's not doing anything. We don't believe he's going to be anything. So I think you're going to have to give more. It's going to need to hurt more than just Duren and a first.
2: You don't think that Utah would entertain that, being that Ron Holland's so young? You know, he's not a star, but you know, I think he's a good young player. They got the number two pick in the draft, which they could either going to take AJ or Darren Peterson to Kansas. I mean, they're going to be young, right? So if I'm Utah, I'm entertaining something
1: I think
2: like
1: they
2: that.
1: Would see a value in Ron Holland. I don't know if that deal gets it done. Maybe it's two firsts.
0: Yeah, I was going to say, you're going to have multiple firsts in there, yeah.
1: And maybe that's something you're willing to do. Yeah, because you're thinking these firsts are going to be outside the lottery, ideally deep into the 20s. And you think Lauri Markkanen fits more of where this team needs to go.
0: They're the ones that just went and got Jaren Jackson, right?
1: They did. They're going to, in theory, pair those two up. I don't know.
0: So that's, adding Lauri Markkanen sounds amazing. I would love that. I just don't understand what Utah is doing if they went out and got Jaren Jackson Jr. To pair with Lauri Markkanen.
1: Right.
0: And then they trade Lauri Markkanen.
1: Yeah. Look, I think it's a good transition, because we got calls that we're going to take right away in the 7 o'clock hour on this Duren stuff. Omari Sankova of the Free Press says likely $40 million annually for Jalen Duren. Nauseating. I cringe when I hear it. I gave you the 8 in comp. We want to hear from you guys on the Duren stuff, but we also want participation on names. We're going to put together a list of names the Pistons could and should pursue, or at least should be in the conversation. Lauri Markkanen will make the honorary first name.
0: Okay.
1: But we want more. And you can text these in if you're busy this morning, but we'd love for you to pitch a guy on the phones. 248-539-9797. Who are names the Pistons need to target this offseason? We'll put together a list and do something with it later this week. Lot to discuss with this team. Trajan Langdon's going to speak at 1 o'clock later today, give his thoughts on the season and what's ahead.
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3: So we're putting together a list. Lauri Markkanen's first call we got on it. Names for the Pistons to consider this offseason. Lauri Markkanen's the first. We'll take calls on that. Plus Durin. Omari Sankofa of the Free Press says likely $40 million a year for Durin even after this postseason. Let's get to Ben and Monroe. Ben, good morning.
4: Good morning, guys. How you doing?
3: Good.
4: All right. I got one that I think you guys are both going to hate, but it's just a thought. As a twin, I had to say this. I think we offload Jalen Duren and find a way to get Amen Thompson into the roster. What do we think? What are we thinking, guys?
3: I don't think the Rockets are even answering our phone call.
5: No.
4: You don't think there's any way that we could get some three-team deal here to try to get some offense over there and Amen Thompson over here?
3: Look, I think the Pistons could offer three or four first-round picks, Ron Holland and Jalen Duren, and I don't know why Houston's motivated to give up Thompson.
4: I would want to see the both of them together. You're right, I guess, that it'd be hard for the Rockets to let him up, but the two of them together on defense would be great because then we could play some center
3: Ben,
4: like Tolu.
3: Ben, don't get me wrong. I mean, I share the vision. You don't have to be their mom or dad to like the idea of them playing together. His brother would be that secondary creator, dribbler.
5: Yeah.
3: They can defend. Yeah, I get what you're saying. I just don't think it's something that Houston would even entertain at this point.
6: I got an idea. How about Houston trades Jabari Smith, a first round pick, and we can give them Asar Thompson.
3: Then they could play together.
6: Play together.
3: Yeah. Thank you for that. Let's get to Alex in Ann Arbor. Good morning.
7: Hey, Jim. How's it going?
3: Good. What's up?
7: After watching last night, I think the only potential solution, because the Oklahoma City Thunder don't have a solution to stop Wemby. So if you're serious about winning, you have to assume you're going to go through him. You got to go up and get a Dimara in the draft and just hope he can defend him because nobody else can.
5: I mean, kudos for creativity. But I don't think a Dimara is the answer to guard Victor Wembanyama. And I'm not sure that there actually is an answer other than he's going to get his. You're just going to have to find ways to outscore whether he gets 35 or 40 a game.
3: It really is a coach's nightmare. Like, I know Bickerstaff has said you have to go at him to try to avoid blocks, as dumb as that sounds, to get in his chest. You probably need to get him in foul trouble. You need to throw different bodies at him and hope he turns the ball over. I don't know. He is a nightmare to go against.
5: Let me ask you this question. Oklahoma City has Chet Holmgren.
3: Yeah.
5: Is Chet Holmgren a better player than a Dimara?
3: Yes.
5: Okay, so if, quote unquote, they don't have anybody that can guard Victor Wembanyama, and Chet Holmgren did have a block.
3: A big block at the end of regulation.
5: Yeah. Why would you go out or trade up to get a lesser player that's
3: a great point.
5: Can't match what Chet Holmgren does.
3: Chet finished second in defensive player of the year voting behind only Wembanyama, one spot right ahead of Asar Thompson. Also, like the Mara thing, first mock I pull up, he's going 14th. So the Pistons have to trade up.
5: Right. So that's my point. Like, yeah. I don't think you're trading up to get him.
3: And if you think, well, he's not going to go that high, who is the Purdue center that went in the top 10? Edie.
5: Yeah.
3: So I don't think it's out of the question that Mara goes in that late lottery. But again, Pistons aren't picking.
6: Dimar will make a good team happy with his elite shot blocking and his skill around the rim. In comparison to a matchup with Wembanyama, he doesn't have the foot speed and the foot quickness to keep up
3: right
6: with Wemby.
3: Yep.
8: Okay, two things on this. First, I've entertained the thought of one way to improve this team is for them to move up in the draft.
5: It's a very deep draft of high-end talent.
8: I think it's early to kind of try to target somebody like that. But I have thought to get a shooter, that might be the route to go. You're leaning on a rookie, so you're going to have some growing pains, but it might be the smart long-term move. This other thing about somebody else brought up the thought the other day of you have to build a team to stop Wemby. I don't completely disagree with that. I've always kind of prescribed, build your team to win your conference. It's kind of like the NFL. Build your team to win your division mm-hmm. and take

0: from there.
1: You can't place yourself in the NBA Finals. You have to get there.
0: Yes.
1: Yeah.
0: And the 04 Pistons prove when you get there, maybe the less talented team wins.
1: Do you have a changeup? Do you have something they haven't seen? A counterpunch? Yeah. It does feel like we're about to enter Wemby's league if we're not already there already. His 41 points, 24 boards.
2: Oh, we're there.
1: He hit a Steph Curry 3 to force double OT, like from Steph Curry range. Yeah, it feels like we're there. Some text coming in. You can't pay Durant $40 million. He's a poor man's Jarrett Allen, who I believe makes like 28.
2: Right.
1: If we sign Durant, it'll be like Andre Drummond all over again. I wish my job would pay me for what I'm going to be. If we're talking about extending Durant because his playoff was not up to par, but didn't Thompson get benched numerous times? No. He got benched one time and he was in foul trouble another. Why are we so much more comfortable paying Ashar? I don't know what to tell you. Did you watch? I don't want you to be a jerk about it. Ashar doesn't need to be paid
2: for another year.
1: Correct. But if I'm going to allocate money to one non-shooter to play 35 to 40 minutes in NBA playoff basketball, I think I got my answer as definitively as you're going to.
2: Yeah.
1: Let's get to T in Detroit. T, good morning.
3: Hey, good morning, guys. Listen, man, it's been on my mind. I think we should move up to like 12th, maybe up a shot during. But Lindenberg is mature enough to fit right in this office, man. And I think a cheap way of doing that is moving up in the draft and getting Lindenberg out of Michigan, man. I think if he fall at 12th, you might be able to move Durant to Oklahoma because they're going to need some help. And maybe some more draft picks, but
1: they don't want him. Oklahoma City's not going to trade for Durant. But I separate issue. Sure, let's talk Yaks. Yaks would fit a lot of what this team needs, right? Yeah. Bigger, good passer, good shooter. And in terms of plug and play NBA guys, he looks like one. You would think being an older rookie. I'm not beating up the Yaks thing, but OKC doesn't have cap space. They don't want a guy who can't shoot. I mean, if you watched any of the Western Conference Finals last night, they're playing a different sport. It's five guys all moving in space. It's dizzying at times.
2: Right.
4: The Thunder are going to have a roster crunch as it is.
1: Yes. They have two firsts in this draft. I know.
2: The embarrassment of riches.
1: The rich get richer. Herb in Detroit, you're on 97.1.
5: What's up, man? Hey, listen, my quick person out, it might sound crazy, but I would try to get Bam out of bio here. This is my personal preference. But as far as Durant is concerned, I think that he's so physically gifted that he's worked on his game, but he has to learn how to work on the mental aspect of the game. And the difference between him and DeAndre Ayton was it was a known fact that DeAndre Ayton did not have a willingness to work hard. His work ethic was always questioned. He did not improve any aspects of his game since he came into the league. Jalen Durant has improved his game immensely in the years that he's been in the league. Each year, he improves a little more. So I think that the correlation is that they're going to keep him. He's going to, and I know that he's going to feel that he let his team down. So I know he's going to be in the gym working hard this summer to change the aspects of his game that was lacking and to change the mental aspects. So I think they're going to bring him back. You're going to see a much better player next year.
1: Where do you think he is significantly better than the year prior?
5: His scoring and rebounding.
2: His numbers have gone up.
1: His rebounds have plateaued. The last 3 years, his rebounds are all the same. The scoring took a tick up this year for sure. I mean, he got up to 19, almost 20 points a game and made an all-star appearance. But I'm asking, the way he gets those shots, aren't they the same as the year prior?
2: He doesn't create them himself.
1: Yeah, he doesn't create them. It's oops, it's putbacks.
5: Right.
1: Have we seen him add a face-up jump shot? Have we seen him add a real low post game with a couple moves? No, we haven't. Right, he's in his fourth year.
5: But I think this season is where I'm saying the mental aspect. These playoffs is showing him, okay, I need to get in the gym and add that jumper. I need to get in the gym and add that post-up game because all the things I did during the summer is not going to be the same. And so the playoff show is his playoff showed him that, yeah, I need to work on these things. I think he's going to be in the gym working on those aspects.
1: I don't doubt that he's – I mean, I think he probably has been in the gym. He's been

0: a professional basketball player for 4 years. Just for comparison, as a 20-year-old, he averaged more rebounds and more assists per game, the same number of blocks, and shot better at the free throw line 2 years ago. This idea that, like, the world is his oyster and he's going to work really hard. Okay.
1: The big question is, and this will determine from Trajan Langdon, from JB, from all of the people that know basketball way more than we do, why was there such a drop-off in the playoffs?
2: Right.
1: From what he was in the regular season, was it some mental issue that he was having that he just couldn't find a way to get over through 14 games? And don't give me Angel Reese.
0: No, I'm as funny as that was to needle you about it. I think it's a great question for Trajan. Like, some of it's probably mental, but I think another plausible answer is,
1: well, I hope he's asked that today.
0: But my point, though, is some of it might just be his skill set is easier to defend when you commit resources to it in a meaningful way in a 7-game series.
1: And that, I mean, the easiest answer is probably the one that's the most right. Is he just easier to defend when teams actually defend?
0: Do you think Lindenberg can be coached by Vickerstadt? Guys, I want to throw a curveball at you. Could Durin pull an Andre Drummond and sign a 1-year deal and bet on himself the following year in unrestricted free agency? I suppose. Package Durin to Utah for Markkanen. Go after LeBron. Find space for Reeves. This guy's trying to build a super team.
2: That was my favorite one.
1: Are we gonna add those two guys to the list?
0: Yeah, so I have
1: Austin Reeves and LeBron.
0: Is there audio? Every team is going for LeBron. This is from Shams. Can we play that, Greg?
3: I think LeBron, more than past years, probably needs even more time with his family, with his inner circle. You know, I do know a lot of teams are calling him and his camp. I spoke to Rich Paul the other day at the Chicago Draft Combine last week, and he told me, like, every contender in the NBA is essentially, since the season ended, placed a call.
1: So is LeBron now going to pull the Aaron?
0: Maybe. So we've got Lori, Bam, LeBron, Reeves. We'll add more. We want your help. We're going to put together a list. We'll do something with it this week. Names for the Pistons to consider this offseason. We'll get to Heather's news. We'll play the two Grand Slam. That's coming up next. It's 97.1.
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0: for the two Grand Slam. Heather with the news.
1: Yep, this news is brought to you by Bet 367. So Metro Detroiters are picking up debris after strong storms ripped through the area. Trees and
2: or Bet 365.
1: What did I say?
2: 367.
0: They've added. They're so good. They've added two new days.
2: 2 days to the year.
1: Okay,
2: yeah.
1: All I see is
2: leap year.
1: Everyone's head is turning, and
0: We all do it. It's all good.
2: Yeah. Sorry.
1: It's all right. Thanks for correcting it. Yeah, you can try to do it on Bet 367.
2: I don't think it'll work. Go as well.
1: No, do Bet 365. So Metro Detroiters are picking up the debris after these strong storms ripped through the area. Trees and power lines were knocked down. Wind and hail damaged roofs and sidings. I mean, there was damage everywhere in Troy, Sterling Heights, Utica. Also, 275, John, out your way, was closed at I-96 due to fallen power lines, and drivers were told to avoid the area. It was closed. Is it open? Did you notice?
2: Yeah, it was open this morning. Yeah.
1: Okay,
2: and so it was, both the kids, Jack and Ellie's games were canceled yesterday, so I was going to pick up Jack. And as he's getting in the car, he's like, "Dad, can I drive?" He's got his permit. And I'm like, I think this one's going to be kind of nasty. And I had checked when Ellie said, "Hey, I'm on my way home." I checked the traffic and I said, "You need to avoid this or else you're going to be sitting there forever." But coming home, it was bizarre. I've been in some snowstorms where, you can't see the road in front of you.
0: Mm-hmm.
2: That was one of the few times where the rain was coming down so hard and the wind was so much that I could hardly see the road in front of me.
1: Oh, yeah. I was out, too, driving in it. It was crazy. Yeah. Nearly 85,000 residents, mostly in the southern and central parts of the Lower Peninsula, were without power as well last night. And, I mean, tree limbs were being knocked down like in front of us as we were driving down the street. It was pretty crazy out there. Police in Clinton Township are investigating a shooting that stemmed over a dispute around a washing machine.
2: Hmm.
1: So police say a shooting took place at the...
2: What's her name? Oh, sorry. I shouldn't say that.
3: John. Come on.
1: Took place inside the Super Laundromat on Harper Avenue late Monday morning. A witness says that she was there with her son and they were doing laundry when another customer showed up and insisted that she use the same washing machine that they were already using. The woman said, "Hey, look around. There's plenty of other machines that are empty." But apparently that customer wanted that one particular washing machine. She called her own son to the laundromat, and then the two sons started fighting. One son pulled out a gun, shot the other one, hit him in the arm. So the injured son was taken to the hospital. The other son was taken
2: to jail.
1: To jail, yes. Two kayakers were rescued from waters between St. Ignace and Mackinac Island over the weekend. Mackinac Marine Rescue received an emergency call Saturday about two missing kayakers who paddled out, got tired, flipped over, and then were unable to get back into their kayak. So Coast Guard officials deployed a small boat. Thankfully, they were okay. They were found. They were brought into the boat as well as their kayaks. So now, if you are about to head out, the weather's getting warmer. If you're going to head out onto the water, make sure that your boat or kayak or canoe or whatever you're going out with has life jackets, fire extinguishers, obviously maybe not on a kayak, but on a boat.
2: Right. And let somebody know that you're going.
1: That's the next step. You should always leave a float plan with somebody on shore. You should also boat sober, obviously. And also make sure you do have your boater safety. They say those born after June 30th, 1996 must complete a boater safety instruction course. So make sure you have that. Hey, if you want to win or your chance to win $2,000, give us a call now. 248-539-9797. Your chance to play the two Grand Slam. The top baby names in

0: Michigan are out. Theodore and Charlotte were the most registered baby names in the state last year. Yes. So when it comes to the boys, the number five, I'll just do that because it's easier than all of them. Most popular names in Michigan in 2025, Theodore, Noah, Oliver, Henry, and James.
1: Great name.
2: Yeah.
0: I mean, there's a reason that most of these names you see a lot at the top of the list, even not in the state, but just nationally, because they're good names, right?
2: Yes,
0: they're great names for girls.
2: Yeah, at least four of the five are.
0: For girls, Charlotte, Amelia, Sophia, Eleanor, and Evelyn were the top five.
2: Those are good names. Okay, yeah,
0: great names. I've got several in the family.
1: Are we done with the whole Caden, Aiden, Braden trend that was going on?
0: No, I don't think we're done with it, but I don't think that they're the most popular. Okay. And they've never been. While they seem to be popular, you hear them all the time. I don't think that they've ever actually been like in the top five.
2: Yeah.
0: They're just, I don't think those names go away.
1: I just know that like it's a very generational name.
0: They are. But there's nothing wrong with those names either.
1: I didn't say there's anything wrong.
0: I know. You just said, are we done with?
1: Yeah. Are we moving past them?
2: It was your tone. It's not what you say, it's how you say it.
1: We also don't have any more Gertrudes or Beatrices. Like everything's cyclical.
2: Marge.
0: Bertha.
2: Large and big.
1: Just what every woman wants to be named. Let's get to the two grand slam.
3: It's the Costa and Jansen with Heather two grand slam. 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
0: All right, let's give away a large amount of money today. Your chance to play right now. You're going to get 10 questions, 60 seconds. If you get them all right within that time, you get $2,000.
2: Calling all large Marges and big Berthas.
1: Our contestant is Chris in Harrison Township. Was Chris always the plan for your parents to name you?
0: It's probably Christopher, right? Or is it just Chris?
4: Yeah, my name is Christopher, technically.
2: Oh, okay.
0: It's a great name.
2: Solid.
0: Solid classic. Name, yes.
2: How you doing this morning, Chris?
4: I'm good, man. How about you?
2: We're doing all right. You ready to win $2,000?
4: Going to do my best.
2: All right.
0: All right, Chris, if there's one you don't know, feel free to say pass. If there is enough time, we'll get back to it. But your time is going to start right now. Victor Wembanyama was born in this country.
4: France.
0: Who wears jersey number 7 for the Detroit Tigers?
4: Pass.
0: Who are the Colorado Avalanche playing in the Western Conference Finals?
4: Pass.
0: This female singer had the 2006 hit SOS.
4: Pass.
0: Who is the manager of the Cleveland Guardians?
4: Oh, Lord. Pass.
0: What is the nickname of Tulane University?
4: Tulane Green Wave.
0: Who played Jeff the Dude Lebowski in The Big Lebowski?
4: Russell Crowe.
0: The Detroit Lions opened the 2026 regular season against this team.
4: Pass.
0: The National Baseball Hall of Fame is located in this city.
4: Canton.
0: Who currently leads MLB in home runs this season?
4: Kyle Schwarber.
0: Who wears jersey number 7 for the Tigers?
4: Kevin McGonigal.
0: Who are the Avalanche playing in the Western Conference Finals?
1: It's a good rally.
2: Yeah, you got $400.
4: Man, that was terrible.
1: Yeah. They didn't name me Einstein.
2: I disagree. Yeah. Oh my God. Chris Einstein. God.
4: Thanks, Jim.
1: Yeah. No problem, buddy. It was right there. It was softball. Chris, we'll make sure you get paid. That's $100. It is a good rally there to get a couple late, all right?
2: Uh-huh.
4: Thank you.
2: Yeah, there's a couple in here where, sorry, Chris, I know you're on hold. You're probably listening right now. We are going to make fun of you. The Tuesday, two grand slam brought to you by Femininio Law. Get David, get paid. Now let's go through it. Wembanyama, born in?
1: France.
2: Number 7 for the Detroit Tigers.
1: Kevin McGonigal.
2: Mm-hmm. Now the Colorado Avalanche are playing who in the Western Conference Finals?
1: Vegas Golden Knights.
2: Yep, he passed on that.
1: Let's
2: one.
1: Start tonight.
5: Tomorrow.
2: Yeah. This female singer had the 2006 hit SOS.
1: Rihanna.
2: Yeah. I didn't know that one either.
1: Come on.
2: Shocking to everyone. Who was the manager of the Cleveland Guardians?
1: Stephen Vogt.
2: Mm-hmm. Tulane University. He got this one. Their nickname is the Green Wave.
1: Mm-hmm. Cool cartoon wave logo.
2: Yeah. All right. Now, the dude abides.
1: It's not Russell Crowe.
2: No.

0: Jeff Bridges.
1: Yeah.
0: Russell Crowe. Like, I mean, it would have had to have been fat Russell Crowe way back then. He was doing, that was probably about the same time as The Gladiator came out, wasn't it? Maybe a few years apart?
2: A little earlier, I think, with okay. The Gladiator.
1: Could you imagine him in that role?
2: No.
0: No, me neither. Not at all. The Detroit Lions opened the 2026 regular season against this team.
1: The Saints.
0: The Saints. National Baseball Hall of Fame is located in this city. Now, this one, I thought was...
1: You got to get this.
0: A free space. And he said Canton. Canton is where the NFL Hall of Fame is.
1: He was
0: is.
1: Just on the spot thinking of Hall of Fames, and he blurted out Canton.
0: Yeah.
1: Canton's football. You yeah. know, where Toronto is NHL.
0: Okay. Cooperstown.
2: Yeah.
0: Is.
2: I don't think he intended baseball. Canton, Michigan.
0: No, that's not what I assumed.
2: I know. I'm messing. Yes.
0: And who currently leads? And this was a good poll. MLB yes. home runs. Kyle Schwarber.
1: I don't think I would have got that one. I mean, it's a if you don't know, it's a good guess.
0: Yeah, I didn't know Rihanna or Kyle Schwarber.
2: So he's Chris from Monroe, and we famously always have Craig or Chris from Harrison, and we always had Craig from Monroe. So Craig Monroe always, and we got Chris Harrison. Okay. Bachelor contestant. Can you do a Chris Harrison tease?
3: Bachelor, well, former Bachelor host.
1: Yes, former. Well, in the spirit of that, the most exciting segment of radio.
0: Ever.
3: Most dramatic ever.
0: Ever.
1: It's coming up next. It's 97.1.
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13: Right side, line drive to left, and that is going to get up the gap by Riley Green. That might score the lottery. Runs well. He's rounding third. He's heading home, and he will score. Throw to the plate, not nearly in time. Cut off by Torkelson. Reese Hoskins doubles up the left center field gap, and the Guardians take a 2-1 lead in the third.
14: Tigers lose. 2-1 since the Scooble injury, averaging a whopping 2.5 runs per game. Last night, batters 5 through 9, a combined 1 of 17. And Valdez, who's stepping in to be the ace, leaking oil. 4 walks, 4 runs, and only 5 innings. And the bullpen wasn't any better.
15: No.
14: So AJ says people are giving up on us, but we're not going to give up on ourselves. What else am I going to say?
15: No, I mean, it's just so frustrating. We had such high hopes for this year. And we, the high hopes were always couched with, well, they're in the worst division in baseball. Now it is, well, we're holding on to some hopes because, well, they're in the worst division in baseball.
14: Yeah. And it made me even more angry that they were playing poorly and I was dedicating meaningful time while a game 7 is going on. Buffalo tortured fans, big comeback, OT hockey in the playoffs, and at the same time, the real NBA finals are playing out, and it's a completely different speed. It's a completely different sport. And I'm dedicating my time, partially, it's 2026, you got multiple screens, but I'm dedicating meaningful time to the Tigers. It's frustrating, and I think everybody is frustrated. I wish that rain delay would have just kept going till July. Get everybody healthy, protect our peace. 3rd. Well, enough time to get Scooble back and see what we're doing, which sounds like he's flying through this recovery.
15: Yeah. I mean, is there a path where, I mean, I'm no doctor. Is he back by mid-June?
14: Hey, look, if Boris, Mr. Nano Needle, gets his way, all his clients are going to do this. Blake Snell is now, I believe, considering the Nano Needle, the loose body surgery. Regardless. We have a couple texts I want to read, and then I think it's a conversation we need to hash out on the air. Mm-hmm. It's a settle this debate based on the Pistons game 7. Some texts on names for the Pistons to consider this offseason. We've been collecting these. We want to put together a list of targets for the Pistons. So far, we have the following names. What did I do with the list? Oh, here it is. Lauri Markkanen, Bam Adebayo, LeBron James, Trey Murphy, Michael Porter Jr., and Austin Reeves. Add to that list, Zion.
15: What?
14: Don't shoot the messenger. Zion.
15: Come on.
14: And the Pistons need to add Alex Bregman.
15: Bregman.
14: So we'll add him to the list as well.
15: Haven't heard that one in a while. No.
14: And this text, Chris's Grand Slam performance needs to be met with nothing but positivity. Anything else is unacceptable.
2: Anything other than positivity towards this group is unacceptable.

0: you got $100.
1: Mm-hmm. Thanks, JB.
0: And where, what do you have 2 years ago?
1: JB and the D.
0: Thank you. All right. Sunday night was bad, but just how bad is the question? Was that worse than what the Lions had happen with the Washington Commanders? Where does Sunday night rank on the all-time playoff blunders for Detroit sports teams? The most embarrassing losses that we've suffered. Is it that game on Sunday? Is it what happened with the Commanders? Is it something else? Settle this debate, because we got into it pre-show. I think it's the Pistons. I think we just watched, maybe prisoner of the moment, the most embarrassing loss in the history of Detroit sports come playoff time.
1: This one's tough because I go back and forth in regards to, you had 2-1 seeds, a team that had won 60 games in the NBA versus a team that won 15 games in the National Football League.
0: Yep.
1: One was dealing with some injuries all on one side of the ball, but that's not the side of the ball that cost them the game. And then you had what we saw from the Pistons, and it was every single guy seemed like they played their worst game. But then you go back to Washington and Detroit, and it was almost every single guy that played their worst game. And you're looking at it going, how does Goff play that way? How does Cade Cunningham play that way in a gotta-have-it game?
0: To me, the separator, they're both one seeds, right? Both eliminated sooner than they should have been.
1: Yeah.
0: The Lions were within a score in the fourth quarter. The Pistons were playing bench players in the fourth quarter. The Lions, I don't fully accept it, had the excuse of the injuries. I think they still should have beat Washington. But many people will cite the injuries. The Pistons don't have that luxury. They were a healthy bunch, and they had a no-show.

0: halftime against the Niners.
1: But it's not,
0: and they blow that one. That one, they were out kicking their coverage. Nobody expected them necessarily to be in the NFC Championship
1: again,
0: game.
1: Till the bitter end. They let it slip away, but they were in it till the bitter end. The Pistons were not in it. I mean, game seven, do or die, not in it.
0: I actually would say the Lions loss to Washington was more embarrassing because of Washington being a lesser team than Cleveland was to the Pistons. Does that make sense?
1: Yes. Yes.
0: You lost to a further inferior opponent, a much more inferior opponent in a, and you were the one seed. You went in with all the momentum. You didn't have to worry about, you know, you had the bye week, and then all of a sudden you lay an absolute egg against a Washington Commanders team and a rookie quarterback.
1: 248-539-9797. Trying to put it in its proper place, what we saw on Sunday. The most embarrassing loss in Detroit sports postseason history? Or is it something else? 248-539-9797. Anthony in Ann Arbor, good morning.
2: Hey, good morning, guys. How are you?
0: Good.
2: I totally agree. The Pistons won. It was kind of 50-50 going into that game. But the Lions being 15-2, number one seed, kind of high hopes and losing the NFC Championship the year before, that the Commanders one's the most embarrassing by far. That one crushed us Detroit sports fans. And then, you know, like the Lions and Niners one, that wasn't as embarrassing as just like, oh, we're right there. We almost had it. But then the Commanders one's by far the most embarrassing I've ever seen.
1: Yeah, but I know the final score is 45-31. The Lions go on an 11-play, 91-yard drive to score a touchdown and put themselves within a score in the second half. The Pistons weren't within a score.
0: Yeah, but let's go back to the week that we had leading up to that.
1: Yeah.
0: We thought that was going to be a disco. They shouldn't even be close.
1: Right.
0: How dare they even think they could take the field, come to Detroit, and think that a rookie quarterback, I mean, that was the birth of the disco.
1: Yeah. No, it was actually the Bills in the regular season. But it was overconfidence yet again.
0: Yeah. Maybe it's the hangover I have. It was the most embarrassing for this show.
1: Well, yeah, look, and I don't think we were alone. I think a lot of fans went into that building, into that week.
0: There's no chance. Yeah.
1: Certainly felt like there was a chance the Pistons could have lost game seven.
0: Sure.
3: See, I think the Pistons is probably the most embarrassing in quite a long time. Like, the word embarrassing. I'm disappointed in the Lions, and they certainly should have. I think they still should have won that game in the mistakes. But you know what? They had a chance to win that game in the fourth quarter. One of the most criticized things of that game was the JMO pass.
1: Yes.
3: I mean, the Pistons weren't in it. And I'll say this about the – I think this at least breaks the deal. If we're using the word embarrassed, did anybody turn off the Lions game early?
1: No.
3: If they did, it was 5 minutes to go, 3 minutes to go. People were turned off the Pistons a lot at halftime.
0: Oh, yes, sure. I did.
3: Most everybody at the third quarter.
0: And maybe that's why I didn't witness the embarrassment of the second half.
1: I think this is a good debate to have. Take it to the air. Take it to you guys. 248-539-9797. Was the Pistons' loss on Sunday the most embarrassing playoff game a Detroit sports team has ever played? It's 97-1.
0: Hey, there's some great series going on right now, and if you want the best place, America's favorite place to watch all of them, it's at Stadium Swim, located at Circa Resort and Casino. 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

0: 97.1, talking about game seven again, another day, but a different question. Was that the most embarrassing loss we've had for a Detroit team in the postseason? And I'm choosing the word embarrassing because they weren't in it. People turned it off. A team that had been built on effort had nothing for its fans at home in a game seven.
1: But you're also playing against a team in Cleveland that belonged there.
0: Yeah.
1: And I know what Washington did through the regular season. They were 12-5. They belonged in the postseason, but they didn't belong on the field with the Lions. This was a Lions team that walked through the division. They gave the greatest birthday present in Dallas to Jerry Jones he's ever gotten. They were 15-2. And I know that, hey, they lost handily to the Bills, even though it was 48-42. Uh-huh. But you go all the way back to week two, and it was, what, a turnover that cost you that game against Tampa Bay, and it was the fact that they couldn't run and they turned the ball over. This was a 15-2 Lions team that played against an inferior opponent and lost at home as the number one seed coming off a bye week.
0: I get it, and it ended up being a disco the other way. They lost by double digits. My point is, fourth quarter, start of the fourth, one score game.
1: Shouldn't have been.
0: You're right. They should have been down more.
1: But going into it, it shouldn't have been a one score game in the fourth quarter. It shouldn't even have been close. The Lions should have dominated that game.
0: Look,
1: yet they lost.
0: On an emotional level, I like football more. I was more invested in that Lions team. That loss may have hurt more, but on the embarrassing level, they were at least in it. For as poorly as that game was going, for as many turnovers as they gave up, they were in it. And there are people, and I disagree with them, who say Lions were shorthanded.
1: Yeah, that doesn't play into it for me.
0: Therefore, it's more acceptable. The reality is there's no excuse for the Pistons. There's no hangover injury cloud. What if this guy hadn't rolled an ankle or blown out a knee? The Pistons were healthy and no-showed. Lions were injured and were in it in the fourth quarter. So I focus on the word embarrassment, and I thought that was more embarrassing. We may be hung up on the wrong comparison. If people have other games, we'll take them on the phones and the text, 248-539-9797.
1: Let me ask you this question. Going into the series with Cleveland, did you think it was going to go six or seven games?
0: Yeah, we talked about coin flip, torn to go either way.
1: So like versus like. If the Lions played a seven-game series against the Washington Commanders.
0: Did you imagine how brutal that would be, by the way? You played a seven-game series against the same team.
1: Yeah. But let's just say, you know, hey, physicality aside,
0: nobody's
1: how many games would it have taken the Lions to win that seven-game series?
0: If you would have asked, this is purely hypothetical world where they're going to do this. I would have thought they had a chance to sweep them or at the very least gentlemen sweep them.
1: Right.
0: A five gamer.
1: So this goes to my point of you had a team. Yeah, they got blown out. It was embarrassing. That's certainly in the conversation. And if you're going to say that that's the most embarrassing loss, it's hard to argue.
0: Yeah.
1: But Washington was not in the same class as the Lions.
0: You want to hear what other people think on this?
1: Yeah.
0: Okay. Text says, most embarrassing postseason performance for a Detroit sports team, the Tigers being swept by the Orioles in 2014. Again, that's not a game, that's a series. That was a team, that was the last hurrah of that core. I mean, they added David Price. They had a lethal rotation.
2: That's not the most embarrassing moment of that run. I think the debate is, was it getting swept by the Giants and Verlander getting completely shown up by Sandoval?
0: Kung Fu Panda.
2: And then the getting swept at home. And remember the

0: remnants of Hurricane Sandy had moved in, and it was an awful, rotten, like, night. Like, it was just, it was depressing. Or, this one hasn't been mentioned. I actually think for the Tigers, it was a Torrey Hunter moment going over the into the bullpen.
1: Oh, but hold on. We're doing two. I think that's heartbreaking. We're saying that's embarrassing?
0: Well, it's just salt in the wound, almost.
1: Okay.
0: Like, why did that part have to happen?
1: Look, that's more painful to me than... than what happened to the Pistons, but that's—I think—that's two different discussions.
0: Okay.
1: Like I thought the 2013 team was the best Tigers team of that era, and therefore had a real shot to win a World Series. You know, we thought the Pistons were in the mix as a de facto because of a one seed,
2: right?
1: But that Tigers team was better than this Pistons team. Hell, it felt like that Lions team a couple years ago better than this Pistons team. You could talk about blown opportunities to win a title, and there are more than what you know this team was. Texter says. 05 Sheed not getting out the big shot. Bob, more embarrassing?
2: No.
1: 07 LeBron going nuclear against us and both Tigers World Series appearances 06 and 2012. I mean, the fact that the pitchers couldn't field in 06.
0: Yeah, and that mention. The 83 win Cardinals played a lot into that.
1: Yeah. Michigan losing to TCU. How would you slot that in here?
2: It was embarrassing, sure. Especially with everything that came out after it.
0: That was a good find, that one.
2: Yeah.
1: Red Wings up 3-1 on the Blackhawks in the early 2010s playoffs. Joe in Ann Arbor, yeah, blew that lead. These are more series than games. Red Wings swept by the Devils in the Stanley Cup Finals in the mid-90s. That's more embarrassing. 06 World Series for the Tigers. Come on, the Lions were never in that game against the Commanders. I don't care what the score was. That was a worse loss by far.
0: That 95 Wings one is a really good one. I mean, I know we're talking 30 years ago now, but they were the Devils were a 5 seed. And the way they, game two, do you know about the incident of Sean Burr handing Scott Niedermeyer a stick and they went down and scored? Kind of shoved it off to the side to Niedermeyer so he could pick it up. Yeah, that was bad.
2: I mean, you could pick about any loss in September for the Tigers last year.
1: Not postseason, though.
2: No.
1: When the Lions lost to the Commanders, at the time, like as the game's going south, and I think it was halftime, I bump into Stoney, and he said it reminded, maybe it was postgame, he said it reminded him of Wings Sharks back when the Wings were first on the ascent. So you got to go back into the 90s. Tech says, guys, not even close. The 91 NFC Championship game. Lions get smashed by the then Redskins, Dan in Plymouth.
0: No, they were a heavy dog going to that game.
1: Pistons were way, way, way, way worse. They didn't show up at all, coupled with a horrible, one-sided, ticky-tack officiated game. It was the most unwatchable game in Detroit sports history. Did you find that game to be poorly officiated?
2: What the
1: game seven?
2: No.
1: Yeah,
2: I mean, I know there was a discrepancy in field or in free throws, but
1: and no one likes the way Harden's officiated. But like, I didn't leave that game at all, thinking, "Damn, if only the refs had done their job."
2: No.
1: 248-539-9797 for a single Pistons game. That loss is the worst. What's even more embarrassing are JB's comments after the game. He's hiding his own coaching failures behind his defense of the team.
2: It definitely made it worse.
1: Jim is so wrong. The Lions is so much worse. Who cares if they were in it in the fourth quarter? I don't know why he keeps saying it. Well, it plays into what's embarrassing.
2: The fact that it was even a game was embarrassing.
1: But if the Lions were out of it at halftime, that would be the equivalent. If it was 28-10 at the half, that would be the equivalent. The
2: context does matter because, again, Cleveland and Detroit were similarly made teams. Expectations were similar. Not so for Detroit and Washington. And we'll continue this.
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1: There's

0: When you finally find your thing, you want the whole world to know about that thing. 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The next thing you know, it's a thing. Canva, the thing that makes anything a thing.
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3: We'll get right to the phones. Couple quick texts on the most embarrassing playoff performances for Detroit sports teams. Was it Sunday, Game 7, Pistons, Cavs? At least one person's with me says that is clearly the most embarrassing game. The fact that those teams were allegedly even, it should not have been a 40-point blowout.
4: No, I get that, but the fact that it went seven games, it was 3-3 going in.
3: I'm just talking one game.
4: No, I know. But those teams were more like each other than Washington was supposed to be to the Lions.
3: Lions in 95 against the Eagles in the playoffs. Red Wings lost to the Sharks in the 92 playoffs. MSU basketball losing as a 2-seed to 15-seeded Middle Tennessee State. And everybody's favorite, Giddy Potts.
5: You go back to that 95 Lions playoff game. There's got a lot of elements of that one. They were on a 7-game winning streak. They were a road favorite. And they were going against their former quarterback, Rodney Peete. And Lomas guaranteed the win. And they proceeded to be down, I believe, 45-7 at half with Peete throwing a Hail Mary at the end of the half. A vintage SOL moment.
3: Who would ever guarantee a Lions playoff win?
5: Lomas.
4: As a player. Mayor of Allen Park. Come on, man.
3: Look, I have no room to judge. Tim in Rochester, you're on 97.1.
6: Hey, guys. Costa, call me out on this if it's a scapegoat of an answer or just not a good way to answer the question, but I will answer it based upon what did I think the team was going to do. I didn't see the Pistons getting through New York, and the Lions, I felt like, had a obviously legitimate shot at winning that Super Bowl. I was devastated.
3: Yeah.
6: After that game seven, I was happy to turn it off at halftime because did I think they'd lose by 50? No, but it was almost validating in a lot of what you guys talked about yesterday. So
3: okay, so like it's one of those deals. Not that you're relieved the season ended. Oh, be careful!
4: Look out!
3: Not that you're relieved the season's over, but you were kind of at peace with it.
6: Yeah. It was something where I thought the Pistons winning 60 games was a flash in the pan, and just, I don't want to beat a dead horse,
3: okay.
6: But one versus the other, one was a legitimate team, one was fake, in my view.
3: I don't think there's like a wrong answer on this. This is just where you stand as a Detroit sports fan.
4: Did I think that the Lions were going to get past Philly that year? No.
3: See, that's the other thing, right? As banged up as they were, we thought you should beat Washington, but if you're not 100%, Philly's going to be a problem. And Philly was on a mission. I think they won like 15 of their last 16 football games.
4: Right.
7: I think people say that through the lens of history, looking back at what the Eagles have done. Not
3: maybe
7: at the time. If we were going into that game, we're hosting the NFC title game against Philadelphia, we would not have been conceding as easily as you seem to be right now.
4: No, but I also think that in the moment, we were very honest about the flaws that team had because of the injuries on defense.
5: But Greg's right. We didn't realize Philly's dominance until after they clocked the Chiefs.
4: And 100%.
5: Sat back and looked. But I also think we overlooked the Commanders. They beat Tampa the week before, a team that beat the Lions that year when the Lions were healthy.
4: Yep.
5: And the Commanders kind of were one of those teams that got hot at the right time.
3: Yep.
5: And then when they went against the dominant team we didn't really see, they got their butts kicked.
4: Yeah, but you were a one seed against a rookie quarterback.
5: Yeah, I know.
3: Rob, Kalamazoo, good morning.
8: So I'm going to go way back. In 96, the Red Wings had won the most games ever in NHL history, and then they lost to the Colorado Avalanche in 6. And it was embarrassing. I had bet with all my friends, you know, I figured they were going to just roll through the playoffs and take the cup that year, but didn't happen.

0: I'm not at all happy about losing the Colorado Avalanche, but that was a really good team in a dogfight of a series. Mm-hmm. And it's not like they lost. I was very, very young. Did they lose like 7-1 in one of the games? I mean, that's what the Pistons just did. They just got destroyed. They got run off the court.
1: Well, the series started with the Paul Coffey own goal.
0: Yes.
1: And then they ended up losing that game in OT. Then they lost like game two, like 3-0, didn't show up. I've
0: got it in front of me. They lost game 6, 4-1.
1: That was the Draper game.
0: Yeah.
1: The Claude.
0: The Pistons feels different to me in that they weren't competitive.
1: Yeah, me too. That's why I think it's one of the worst ones ever. And that just like the Tigers in 2012 with the...
2: Oh, I'll agree that it's one of the worst ever. But the more embarrassing to me was losing to the Commanders as a one seed at home against a rookie quarterback that we all thought that it was going to be a show up and a more of a formality. I don't know that we thought that game 7 was going to be a formality.
1: Does that add any salt, though, that it was Mitchell and Harden who haven't had playoff success getting over the hump here?
0: And by the way, Harden didn't, we didn't talk about this at all yesterday. Harden didn't have a good game 7.
1: Oh, I know.
0: Kind of got let off the hook.
2: Yeah, what do you have, 12? Something like that?
0: It certainly wasn't special.
2: Yeah.
0: Yeah, it's not like James Harden had to rise up and take the Pistons down. They did it themselves.
2: I just go back to what was the expectation going into the series for the Pistons, and we thought it was going to be a 6 or a 7 game series.
0: They were slight favorites, and some of that was the fact that they had game 7 on their home floor.
2: Right.
0: Where they were going to show up as they did all year with effort and defense.
2: Right.
1: How doesn't it factor in, though, like for you, John, at least, that this is the third worst game 7 home loss in NBA history? There's like no element of the Lions loss that applies to statistics like that.
2: Well, not to history, no. And there are number one seeds that have lost that game before. But I just felt like the Lions, even though they had the injuries on defense, they were so dominant offensively that they were going to hand it to the Washington Commanders, that the defense wasn't going to be a factor until they got to the next round.
1: Well, maybe they should have ran it on 3rd and 1 up 7-3.
2: Yeah. I mean, and the whole JMO pass, like all of that stuff. When you feel like you are relegated to those type of trick plays in moments like that, that's embarrassing.
0: Chris in Rochester Hills, good morning.
3: Hey, how's it going? I'm going a little bit back as well, but I was going to say Red Wings, too many men on the ice against Pittsburgh. I feel like that changed the trajectory of them for the last 17 years.
0: You're talking in the 09 Cup Finals?
3: Yes.
0: Yeah. Greg, you made a gesture back there.
4: Changed the trajectory for the last 17 years?
0: Oh, yeah. I mean, there's no way you could take that seriously.
4: So Eisenman can talk about that.
0: Yeah.
4: Guys, the too many men. It's just...
0: It's hard to overcome. Even to this day.
2: Mm-hmm.
0: Tech says MSU college football playoff game, truly embarrassing. Shane and Whitmore Lake. That was the Bama game, right?
2: Yeah.
0: Yeah, that was ugly. Yeah,
1: I think the fact they didn't lose like 38-17. No, it was 38-0.
0: Yeah, shut
1: that's
0: out.
1: Bad.
0: Jaden Daniels wasn't just a rookie quarterback. He was a mobile quarterback. You know, the Lions kryptonite from an unnamed texter.
2: Right, yes. Yeah, and golf is not.
0: While it wasn't a playoff,
2: on that road again.
0: Here you go. While it wasn't a playoff game, it had national title implications. App State beating Michigan in the Big House. Tony in a Jeep.
2: Oh, that was embarrassing. Yeah, number one team going into the season.
1: Thanks for the uplifting topic. That text just came.
5: Anything other than positivity towards this group is unacceptable.
0: Yeah. Why aren't we more appreciative of that? That wonderful Game 7 performance at Little Caesars Arena.
1: And then somebody else pointed out earlier all the choking that Detroit's done over just the last year. At least we're winning some.
0: Hey,
1: you want to go back to 2000?
0: No, how about this? A treat for that texter. John, look at me. Let's talk Tiger baseball. Is that what people would rather us do?
2: Walleye.
0: Hey, you're right. We shouldn't be held up in the past.

0: the losing. We'll look forward to our checks notes. This says last place, AL Central Detroit. They were just in first.
1: Well, tied for last.
0: Right, but they were just in
1: first. So they're
0: not
1: alone.
0: Wasn't it like 2 weeks ago, John? This is a first place team?
1: Yes, at right at 500 or just below 500. Yeah,
0: 2-11 since the Tarek Skubal injury.
1: They are now 8 games below 500. They're 6.5 back of the Cleveland Guardians. And at best, if they win the next 3 games, it's a 4-game series at home, they could get back to within 3.5. At worst, if they get swept, which they've already been swept in a division series, in a 4-game series on the road to Minnesota, mm-hmm. and swept by Boston, they've been, you know, it's something that has plagued this team. They would be 9.5 back, almost 10, almost double digits back of the division leaders in the worst division in baseball in May.
0: Oof. Yeah. Okay. They were in first place and are now in last place, 2-11 since the Tarek Skubal injury. In that time, they're scoring 2.5 runs a game. Valdez is the ace in Skubal's absence. Mm-hmm. Valdez is having the worst year of his professional career since 2019. He's got an ERA of 4.5, a whip of 1.4. Last night, he was handing out free passes and didn't get past the fifth inning.
1: He's due. Are we going to play that game like we did with Duren? He's due.
0: He's just not getting swing and miss. Lowest whiff rate of his career. Can I ask if they should have allocated his money to the bats?
1: So we went through this mental exercise when they signed him. We liked the signing. Mm-hmm. It's the insurance for Skubal, more for next year. But we found out it was supposed to be for this year as well. But, hey, this team in this division, the bats will be enough to be able to – they'll learn more what they need by the trade deadline. They'll be in it. They'll be, you know, hey, a couple of games here and there. Maybe they're up one. Maybe they're down a couple. But they'll know what they've got to do, and they'll go by at the deadline.
0: Yep.
1: If they continue this trajectory, they're going to be selling at the deadline. And it's not going to be a matter of, hey, well, which bat do we want to go and try and get to put make a push for a pennant or for the world to take a shot at the Dodgers in the World Series? It's just going to be, well, what's life look like without Tarek Skubal?
0: You get the excuse that Torres is hurt. You get the excuse that Carey Carpenter's hurt. You don't get the excuse that Torque's terrible. You know what I'm saying? Their lineup 5-9 was 1 of 17 yesterday.
2: You want Torque's numbers since in the 2-11 streak?
0: Yeah.
2: I got them here.
0: Okay.
2: He's 5 of 46.
0: Oh, God.
2: 0 homers, 3 RBI, 23 strikeouts. Strikes out half of his at-bats. Mm.
0: And is Zach McKinstry an all-star this year?
2: No.
0: Okay.
2: But they count on Torque. They
0: count on McKinstry. He was an all-star last year. They told us all up and down last year about how good he was.
2: Gonna,
0: and we can't possibly
2: I'm not
0: going to
2: just swim in your smarmy pool.
1: Right, yeah. Where's the smarm alarm?
2: We know Torkelson was supposed to be kind of the secondary key part of their lineup this year. And he is failing them miserably. Mm-hmm. The funny thing is he had the one walk-off hit in this. He actually helped win one.
0: I know,
2: of the
0: on the Friday night against Toronto. I wonder, their playoff lives ended because they couldn't hit in 24 and 25. And their big spending expenditure was on a pitcher. And if Valdez isn't a special arm, he's making record-setting money per season for a left-handed right. pitcher. I think you can ask the question if that was a wise investment or if they would have been better served adding a bat. Can we not? Can we ask that question?
1: Yeah, ask any question you want.
0: Okay, John. I appreciate your approval. We're going to talk about what you could have been watching instead last night because there was a great game in hockey and there was a phenomenal game in the NBA. A couple quick notes on those games. We'll get to Heather's news. And then there is the latest on Jalen Duren's price tag from one of the insiders surrounding the Pistons. We'll get to that at 8:35. It's 97.1.
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7: 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Headmans the puck, shot, score! Montreal wins game seven! Alex Newhook!
8: Newhook again with the game winner. Playoff hockey always delivers. Made me resent the Tigers even more that my attention was divided last night, because that was a great game. Buffalo's had a great season. It's on their home ice. They come all the way back and they lose in overtime. Montreal advances. Montreal played for the cup in 21, bottomed out, and they could be playing for the cup again this year, all during Yzerman's tenure, proving that rebuilds don't have to take this long. The real regret, though, is that I couldn't give full attention to the Western Conference, scratch that, NBA Finals last night.
9: Right. Double OT.
8: You were mesmerized watching it too.
9: Oh, I was. And I didn't make it all the way to the end just simply because it's a later game. But it was so much fun to watch the battle. And I turned it off, it was about maybe end of the third quarter, right around there.
8: Mm-hmm.
9: That was between, you know, the Spurs and the Thunder. The back and forth. Watching Wembanyama completely take over a game at times.
8: Yeah.
9: But then watch OKC counterpunch. It was the punch counterpunch all game long.
8: Spurs on the road jumped out early, but OKC never fell out of it. And it's shot making on both sides at the end of regulation, right? Wemby hits a big shot in traffic.
9: Yeah.
8: SGA gets to the cup, ties it up. Wemby gets blocked at the end of regulation by Chet. Just incredible high-level basketball. Wembanyama finishes with 41 points, 24 rebounds. He hit a three from where Steph normally shoots with the game on the line to force double overtime. When he has the ball, like, they'll throw him oops, and it's like he doesn't have to leave the floor.
9: Yeah.
8: When he has the ball and they try to match up everybody's smaller than him, but a guard on him, and he pivots and his elbows are taller than their head, it's like...
9: It's bizarre.
8: It's bizarre, but... Watching that basketball, it's your head spinning because it's five guys working and always moving and resetting, and the defenses are changing and they're hedging and they're retreating, and everybody can shoot and dribble and pass, and it looks like a different sport than what we've been watching.
9: Yeah, and it's that along with Castle, Harper, and then you go to OK.

0: AC, and it's, I mean, it's all the basically the same characters that we saw last year. It's obviously SGA, Jalen Williams, Alex Caruso coming off the bench, leading scorers for OKC with 31.
1: It's very good.
0: He is that knockdown shot. The one he made from the corner in OT, it was just like, come on, man.
2: He's been doing it in the postseason for them. But a very big piece when they added him before their first title. It's going to be a great series. But the winner of this is winning it all.
0: Yes.
2: Yeah.
0: It's not even close.
2: And how about the Spurs? Youngest starting lineup in a Western Conference final ever. It's Wemby at 22, but it's also Castle. You mentioned Castle and Harper are 20 and 21. A couple other guys they took in the top five. Yikes. Look out. Hey, Tom, you, speaking of yikes, you had that torque stack. Could you reset that for people during this stretch where the Tigers are 2-11 post Skubal injury?
3: Yeah, so 13 games, 46 at bats, 5 hits, 0 home runs, 3 RBI, 23 strikeouts. You know, we can blame Scott Harris and the other executives on the team for thinking they could run a lot of this back. And I would question him. McKinstry is an all-star and all that stuff from last year. But torque is screwing them. They were ready to move on last year at the beginning of the year. And then out of necessity, they had to play him and keep him up.
2: Yeah.
3: And he performed like he did the 2 years before. And they're thinking, well, 2 out of 3 years, he had a bad year. He got it right. Now he's completely reverted back almost to what he was. He's a negative 0.7 war player.
2: Yeah, look, I think it was defensible to have him as your opening day first baseman. I also have a hard time, like, AJ's hit him as low as 8, but last night, look who was in that lineup. Like, someone had to bat 5th.
3: Right, exactly. But
2: yeah.
3: I think the team thought he was part of the future based on his performance the 2 out of the last 3 years.
2: I'm not really holding torque against him. It's more of a collective, right? Yeah. It's more of a collective. Their money was spent on pitching and not hitting when hitting has been a recurring issue that they have denied and fought against because so many of these guys are better than we think. And I think time has shown us they're not.
3: Exactly.
2: It's collective more than it is individual. A couple quick texts. Someone compile Torque's numbers outside of the 5 homers in 5 games. I'm sure those would be pretty ugly.
3: His OPS would be under 400 probably.
2: Why has Torque started 45 of 48 games? We're wasting a Riley Green legacy season. Guy is on a heater, top 5 in baseball. He's hitting .327. He walks.
0: His OPS over 900.
2: It's crazy.
3: And you have Torque hit behind him last night.
2: Who would have thunk it? Harris' idea of running back the same lineup without drastic improvement didn't work. Bunch of 4A bargain bin players doesn't work for an entire lineup. The lineup wasn't good before injury, so I don't need that excuse. Ryan in a car.
4: Anything other than positivity towards this group is unacceptable.
2: Sorry, JB.
3: Somebody on text wants you to play that and then the Jared Goff.
2: Oh, we could do a little remix.
4: Anything other than positivity towards this group is unacceptable.
5: They almost like relish in negativity at times.
2: Let's get to Heather with the news.
6: This news is brought to you by Gardner White. Well, I have some sad news out of Canton. A man died in a house fire early this morning after running back inside to try to find a pet. Officials say the fire broke out right around 1 a.m. And when they got to the scene, contact was made with 2 adults who had made it out of the home safely. Then they say a 3rd adult, this 44-year-old man, ran back inside and was found dead by fire personnel on the 2nd floor. The cause of the fire remains under investigation.
2: That's so you terrible. Imagine what happens, right? The guy gets out of the house.
0: Where's Fluffy?
2: Where's the, Fido, Fluffy, our, and thinks, I can get in and out. I'm 44. I'm say good shape or whatever.
6: Or maybe when he got out of the house, it wasn't so bad. And he thought, okay, I can get back in. But, I mean, it sounds it like quick. It was a pretty massive fire and very, very tragic for sure. A Lincoln Park man who is just tired of watching drivers speed past his home decided to take matters into his own hands, and he tried to slow them down by building his own speed bump.
0: Oh.
6: Yeah, he went to the store, bought, the cement and went out there. And unfortunately for him, it lasted less than an hour before police were knocking on his door telling him he had to try to remove this. Happened on Sunday afternoon. Dale Wells spread the asphalt across Moran Avenue. He says he just constantly sees drivers racing down the streets, blowing through stop signs, and it's very dangerous. And other neighbors agree with him, saying, he's not wrong. This street is dangerous. We keep our kids inside the house because we don't want them to get hit by a car. It does sound

0: like his efforts are helping because the local news station got involved, and the police chief did say it. Currently, there are no speed bumps anywhere in the city, but that could change if neighbors, you know, file formal complaints with the police. And now there is an officer kind of like
1: station
0: monitoring that street. So that's good news for them. A handcrafted dream catcher made with a monkey skull and python bones was intercepted by Customs and Border Protection at the Detroit Metro Airport. So officials are saying that the items was seized from, you know, an incoming traveler. They didn't know where this person was coming from or who it was. But because both animals are protected species that require specific permits, whether they're dead or alive, that item was
1: detained.
0: Confiscated.
1: Yeah,
0: yes.
1: Sure.
0: What happens to those items?
2: That's a good question.
0: I was curious. Well, I was looking at a picture of this. I mean, it's an extensive dream catcher, right?
1: Like, what dreams you catch up with that one?
0: What happens with the stuff that's taken?
1: I don't know.
0: Is it destroyed? Is it hanging up in somebody else's bedroom? Like, what?
2: Because it's not like a lost and found. Like, you know whose it is.
1: Yeah.
0: Maybe
1: they are given time to find the or file the right paperwork.
2: There's probably like a process.
3: What happens to the dreams you catch?
1: Right. Yeah. Do they stay in the monkey's call?
0: Maybe. Rory McIlroy let his frustration show during the final round of the PGA Championship. McIlroy, who began the day at just 3 shots off the lead, was in contention until a costly mistake on the 16th hole. So after hitting from the rough, he appeared to respond quite angrily to a fan who was shouting, USA. some sort of USA chant. And he went up to the heckler basically and said, shut the F up.
2: Oh.
0: Right? Like, don't. Yeah, I didn't use some nice language there. Security. F you, F you, F you. He basically took his club and like looked at security and was like, this guy, you know, like ushered the security in. It sounded like he wanted the fan to be ejected. I don't know if that ever happened or not. But anyway, he did not address the incident afterward. But did say that he would regret a few missed opportunities that kept him from making a serious run at the title.
1: Okay.
0: Yeah.
2: All right. Heather with the news. Coming up next, we have an updated price tag for Jalen Duren. Everybody talked about it. How much was this postseason run going to cost him? We'll give you the latest from a Piston Insider next. It's 97.1.
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12: One of the biggest questions for the Pistons offseason, what to do with Jalen Duren? Omari Sankofa, Detroit Free Press, has a price tag. How much money did he cost himself? Sankofa writes, it's difficult to see them offering a max deal. After an all-star regular season, Duren fell flat in the postseason, averaging just 10 points and 8.5 rebounds. Well, that's a good start, right? Not going to max him. Understand he didn't perform. But since an NBA team with cap space can offer a maximum of up to 44, hello Lakers, a deal with the Pistons would still likely cross $40 million annually. You cringing like I am?
7: Well, okay, so it says a team could. Doesn't mean a team will.
12: He's saying likely the Pistons would pay over $40 million.
7: But that's if somebody else is willing to offer him a deal worth that much money. Don't we all believe that he's lost a little bit of money?
12: Omari's read is he'll likely cross $40 million annually.
7: Okay.
12: I would cringe at the
7: thought.
12: There's
7: no question. If that comes to fruition, yeah, you don't want him for $40 million a year.
12: For context, Jarrett Allen, who just outplayed him, is a $28 million player.
7: Mm-hmm.
12: If you use this postseason to evaluate the long-term, you know, core of this team, you saw Asar Thompson make a strong case to be part of it, and you saw Jalen Duren make a case not to be. And I have some concerns about the two of them operating in the same spots of the offense. And one of them's an all-NBA defender, and the other shriveled up in big moments. So I think being anywhere near $40 million would be catastrophic to pay Jalen Duren. And I will offer you an NBA history lesson. When we consider Jalen Duren, I want you to go in the way back, all the way back to 2022. The not-so-distant NBA past. The Phoenix Suns

0: 60-win team. They lost in the second round at home in a game seven, embarrassing by 33 points. That offseason, DeAndre Ayton was a restricted free agent. They couldn't get a deal done with him before the year, wanted to see how it would play out. That offseason rolled around and someone else, the Pacers, offered him a max. And the Suns matched. The Suns would advance no further in the playoffs with DeAndre Ayton. And 1 year later, they had to trade him with a first to get him off the roster. Makes you think.
1: Sure, there's a lot of things that'll make you think. Most importantly is the performance by Jalen Duren in the postseason. Now, I think the biggest question is, why was there such a big drop-off? Why did he go from almost 20 points a game, 19 and change, to 10 a game? Mm-hmm. Why did he go from double-digit rebounds to right around 7 a game?
0: Yeah, and my answer, some of it's probably mental, right? People speculate, I don't know. Some of it is his skill set is easier to take away in a 7-game series with more sophisticated defenses. He is, quote, only 22, but it's his fourth year in the league, and he does not have a polished post game, a face-up jumper, or any ability to stretch the floor. He has to catch oops and drive to the hoop and dunk. So is that not a skill set that is replaceable, easier to defend? You become a player who can't create. You are dependent on what the defense gives you. That's not a player that I'm locking in at mega money, because then, John, how do they acquire these secondary scorers and necessary pieces while also paying Cade and Asar and some of the guys they have? Duren becomes a roadblock. He gets in the way. And for anybody who doesn't like the Ayton comp, DeAndre Ayton was a guy who'd get you 15 and 10 in the postseason. It was good for 18 and 11 at his peak in the NBA. He was a former number one overall.

0: does that mean when you are forced or you're faced with the decision of, do I let him walk because somebody else is going to give him a max? If somebody else gives him a max, to me, the decision is easy. You let him walk. Yeah. And he's not a max player. What, if you don't max him out, then what's it going to take to retain his services? What's the contract somebody else offers that you have to match? And I know, trust me, whoever wrote that, I forget who you said it was.
1: Omari Sankofa, Free Press beat writer.
0: Knows more about this than certainly I do. So I'm not going to challenge him on his, you know, how he came to that number. I just wonder, because of what we have heard from around the NBA, that he's lost money. Yeah. How much money has he lost?
1: Well, that's why it's such a fascinating offseason, because, okay, let's say Omari's shooting high, and let's say it's not the case, that the Pistons have more leverage. How far can they walk him down and keep him? Is it 25 to 30 a year? Is that insulting to him? I mean, I really don't care about his feelings. His production doesn't deserve any more. And if someone else is willing to do that deal or outbids the Pistons, you work out some kind of, you call their bluff, you work out a sign and trade, you try to get something small,
0: yeah,
1: and then you weaponize that cap space. You can make it a three-team deal and try to take somebody else into it. There's ways to get creative. It's not like you have to lose Durin and just a black hole opens up in your organization. Act accordingly, weaponize the cap space, involve trades. There's ways to still do something with it. 248-539-9797. What do you got?
2: Here's one thing I want to say. So, okay, we sign him for less, mm-hmm, $25 million, whatever the number is. Okay, so if we sign him, I'm sure he's still playing 35-plus minutes a night next to Asar Thompson.
1: Mm-hmm.
2: So does that fix the problem? Do you feel better that he's making $15 million less and we're still running into these same challenges
0: with the
2: two playing together?
0: It kind of leads to my question of, is he easier to defend? Yes, he doesn't have post moves, which makes him easier to defend. A lot of his points are they're either on second chance opportunities, or he finds the ball in his hands and it's an alley-oop dunk, or it's just I'm right there. If he's easier to guard because of that, isn't it true that because of the warts that the Pistons had, they were an easier team to defend in the postseason, mm-hmm, because they didn't have that second shooter, that second playmaker, that
1: right,
0: second guy that they could go to score?
1: Yeah, I mean, to your point, if they had that guy, would they have advanced past Cleveland with Durin's struggles? Yes.
0: But would it also make Durin better?
1: Yeah, I mean,
0: if they had that guy, because we talk about it, it makes Cade better.
1: There's no doubt. It's just the ability to get that kind of player becomes more difficult the more you pay Durin. There's a salary cap. So, yeah, to Greg's point, okay, if the number is lower, could you deal with it? It'd still be an issue. Yeah, but now I'd have more money to round out the roster and be at peace with it and, you know, make a run at this.
0: Yeah.
1: Speaking of that player, we want help from you guys. We're putting together a list. It's kind of ongoing throughout the show today. Who are some names for the Pistons to target in free agency? If you can't call in, we'll collect texts, but we'd love for you to pitch a player for the Pistons, and we're going to keep track of all of these and do something with it this week. Who are some targets? You can call in on the Durin stuff. We definitely want to keep that conversation, but looking ahead, what are the players who you think could be available via trade, via free agency, names you've seen floating online that interest you? 248-539-9797. 97.1.
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5: Get to the phones. The Duren report price tag is likely to cross $40 million per Amari Sankofa of the Free Press. If you're bristling, you're not alone. Gave you the Ayton comp from 2022. Suns eerily similar situation, regretted it almost immediately and had to trade a first with him. Three-team deal to ship him out of town. People are very sensitive about Duren. We'll take some of those phone calls. People want to go to his defense. He's only 22 years old. He's in his fourth season.
6: Can I say one thing about that too?
5: Yeah.
6: So when we complain about losing him for nothing, the Suns...
5: wish they did.
6: Wish they had let him walk for nothing.
5: Yeah, they wanted the cap space.
6: Instead of giving a first-round pick.
5: Yeah, they wanted the space and they wanted to keep a pick and they ended up on the wrong end. We also want names. We're collecting a list of people the Pistons should pursue this offseason. Just some that have been called in and texted in. Lauri Markkanen, Bam Adebayo, LeBron James, if you can believe it. Michael Porter Jr., Trey Murphy, Alex Bregman, Max Crosby, Devin Booker. Twitch comment says Giannis. They say Jaxel Lendeborg, some draft options as well. We'll keep collecting those, and we'd like you to call in and make a pitch for somebody. But we're putting together a list first, and then we'll go from there. Let's get to Lamar. You're on night. Oh. Hung up. Tom, you're next up in Battle Creek. You're on 97.1.
7: Hey, how you guys doing this morning?
8: Good. Yourself?
7: Yep, I'm hanging in there. I appreciate that. Just on the Duren controversy, a couple of points, and I think you guys have already made these points, but I would like to say that against the Knicks last season in a high-pressure first-round playoff game, the guy averaged with a year less experience than he's got this year, a double-double. And he was a big part of why that series was so competitive. Now, the head-scratcher is why this season he didn't really show up in either playoff game, either against Orlando or Cleveland. And I think you guys made the point that the defenses the opposing teams put together limited his production, based on Duren's, limited offensive skill set. They knew how to prevent him from not only scoring, but also from rebounding. And what he needs to do to become a more polished player, and you guys have said this too, develop a post game for crying out loud, learn how to play with your back to the basket, and develop a short range jumper.
5: And my question is,
7: if you do that, the sky's the limit.
5: When is it reasonable to expect it? Because the people defending him will say he's only 22. To which I will say it is 4 years of professional basketball. And I want specifics on where he's gotten better. Because at 20 years old, 2 years ago, he actually averaged more rebounds and more assists per game.
8: Right, but he was at 13.8 points per game. Last year was 11.8. This year was at 19.5.
5: Well, he's shooting more. He's shooting about the same percentage. He's just shooting more, and he's great at the rim. They're all at the rim. So what, he's just shooting more at the rim. His game isn't rounding out, right?
8: Well, his production is up.
5: So he's the same player at 20, but he's shooting more. He's the same player he was 2 years ago, but he's shooting 2 to 3 times more per game. And that's a guy who's going to hit the stratosphere as soon as we give him life-changing hundreds of millions of dollars.
8: I'm just giving you stats.
5: Yeah.
8: Like you are. And do I think he's a max player? No. What is another team going to offer him that the Pistons either have to match or let him walk?

0: And I know that, you know, that number is being reported as somewhere around $40 million. And I don't think he's worth that much.
1: No. I mean, look at Cleveland, right? So Cleveland has a core four, whatever. Jared Allen is like a $28 million player. If Thurman was that and you had three other dudes, you had a Mitchell and a Mobley, and I don't want James Harden, but a guy making Harden money. All right, yeah, we got a little bit of a nucleus. But if I pay Durin 40, am I able to put people around Cade and Asar, who Asar will get paid too at some point, not this offseason? Well, he could, but they don't have to.
0: And this is Trajan Langdon's job, but yeah. Who do you replace him with? If he is not on your roster, and let's just say somebody does offer him 42,
1: yeah,
0: and he walks, how do you fill that void? Because it's not going to be somebody that you draft.
1: Can I trade for DeAndre Ayton? He makes $8 million a year. You know what I mean? Like, that's what that skill set's getting paid on another team.
0: But you got to have somebody that's available mm-hmm. and that you can sign to come in and give you a double-double on average.
1: Let's get to the phones. We got Chris in White Lake. Chris, you're on 97.1.
2: I think people forget the guy over that side of Milwaukee, Miles Turner, on a team-friendly $20 million per on four. You could probably throw two or three picks. You know, maybe a Ron Holland, he's a stretch forward, he fits perfect, and they're going to deconstruct that team this year. That Milwaukee's going to tear that team apart looking for future picks. He fits perfect. You keep Paul, you keep Stewart, you let Durin go, and you assign yourself a nice quality too, and I think you're doing fine.
1: Miles Turner, we'll put him on the list. Yep. Big, they can shoot a little bit, come cheaper.
0: Yeah. I mean, it's... They're in a unique position, and it's going to be interesting to see how Trajan Langdon navigates it, because you just don't want to create a void, which I know he doesn't want to do. Yeah. And there are other players that you could sign, but who is it that's going to replace that production? Now, the production dropped greatly. His production in the postseason this year was very similar to what it was last year. His production in the regular season was greater, but does that really matter?
1: Yeah, I want to be clear on this. Like, Trajan didn't do... quote, enough at the deadline. I'm not out on him. I happen to think he's a sharp, smart guy. I don't think he's going to back himself in any promises when he speaks at 1 o'clock today. But I think he has in front of him quite a few options to still make this work if Durin's gone.
0: Right.
1: I know people don't even want to conceptualize the world without Jalen Durin. Some other team who's not a contender might want to roll the dice on a 22-year-old because they got cap space to burn, and they might not have that space, but they could trade for him. Well, now I get something in return, or they become a conduit in a three-team trade where I can then go get one of the guys that everybody's calling and texting about. Yeah. So it's not like he just evaporates and the Pistons are, you know, reaching in and emptying their pockets going, what do we do now? I don't think Trajan's going to put himself in that position.
0: What I'd really like to hear an answer to is this afternoon the question, in your evaluation, what was the cause for the drop-off of Jalen Durin in the postseason, and what's the fix?
1: It's a great question, and his answer is the most important answer on that.
0: Right, because you may be able to read the tea leaves a little bit as to what he says in terms of why there was that drop-off and then what it looks like moving forward.
1: We can explore a little bit of what people want to hear from Trajan Langdon. Because I think this will be a press conference people dissect. Mm-hmm. I think knowing, you know, listening to him in the past, he's not going to promise anything today.
0: No.
1: But knowing that you've been more patient, does that change? Are you motivated to push this a little further?

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3: Okay, Greg tells me, hey, you got to look at the call board and who's on hold. Is there one in particular you want me to... Oh.
4: Is it the Donovan Klingon caller?
3: Him or Bobby, I'm waiting for. No, we asked people about the names you'd want the Pistons to consider this offseason, and Adam in Ann Arbor, you've got a name.
5: Yeah, I got a name. Anthony Davis.
6: Really?
5: Yeah, and I'll tell you why, okay? You know, he's a career 20-10-5 guy. He is sitting in Washington right now, who's rebuilding. I think that there could be a deal to be done with Durin for Davis. And he's not a player that, like, this team needs to play every night. It allows us to keep, you know, B-Ball Paul and Stewart to take up a lot of those center minutes. And he's a scorer. Like, he could be depended on to be a number two scorer with Cade. And he does want to win.
3: Oh, boy. Okay, his nickname is Street Close.
5: Yeah, I get it. And that's the thing. Like, we could really actually manage his minutes and get it to the playoffs where, you know, he can perform. He can be that guy.
3: If we could play this on NBA 2K and turn the injuries off.
6: Yeah, put him in bubble wrap.
3: A big who can defend the rim and shoot the three and was on an NBA championship team with the Lakers. Hell yeah. Problem is, this isn't 2K. Injuries aren't off and the guy struggles to stay healthy. That's my biggest issue. You know what I mean? Like, I guess points for creativity. Washington's a team that may be interested in a Durin, right? A bad team that has cap space. But I don't feel like Anthony Davis is worth taking a spin on right now. Too high stakes of that.
6: It is. And it's, I mean, you were talking about a guy. I mean, he played 20 games this year. He's played 51 the year before. Like,
3: If you want to talk like past their prime stretch fours, I would rather you call about Kevin Durant.
6: Yeah, but
3: played
6: that's a guy
3: 78
6: that
3: 78 games this year.
6: Well, he might play in the regular season, but then he doesn't play in the postseason.
3: Well, is he better than Tobias? Would he be a better, sure. You know what I'm saying? Like a guy who can get his own shot late in games, taller, better shooting, finals MVPs, plural. Likes Cade Cunningham. They've done podcasts together. Durant would make more sense to me than Anthony Davis. And I don't think anybody's texted in Kevin Durant. Isn't he a free agent?
4: Yeah, there's been a couple texts actually.
3: Okay. There. Yeah. I mean, he's not my number one name, but hold on. What box doesn't he check? Shooter, creator, winner.
4: You know what it is? It's for the people who throw LeBron out there, it's LeBron light. It's basically a temporary plan.
3: I know.
4: To not mess up your future. It means that you can probably keep Durin and Thompson, which I actually think is the wrong thing to do long term.
3: Yeah. You think they got to pick?
4: I think you have to pick between the two.
6: Yeah.
4: And you've got to decide that now.
3: Is that the consensus, by the way, that they have to pick?
6: I believe they do. Yeah.
4: I think you limit yourself financially to build a true championship team. With the one caveat, and I don't think it's going to happen, but I'm still open a little bit to the idea that Thompson can develop a respected shot. And if he does, it changes Durin.
3: I want to play audio for people if they agree that it is a debate between the two. And I think they both need to be on the same parts of the floor to score, right around the hoop in the dunker spot. If you can only pick one, I know Durin was an all-star this year, but the postseason is where you really learn about your team. This was Kenny Atkinson talking about Asar Thompson and how he gave them fits.

0: think the tactical adjustment we made was avoiding Thompson. We were just like, if he's near the ball, throw it to someone else. And that I've never experienced that in the NBA. And one of you guys said it to you, this guy, the best, you know, him and his brother, I guess. Like, I've never seen anything like it, where even if you have a great player with the ball and he's on it, pass it to someone else.
1: And we watched it. If he's on ball, he was hounding you. He'd get steals. And then if he was off ball, somehow he'd make his way a step here, a step there, and boom, swat.
2: Yeah, you'd
1: steal.
2: Get some blocks, you'd get some steals, some tip passes. Like, you would.
1: So imagine that. You've got multiple scorers, and your game plan just becomes, hey, that side of the court's not an option anymore. We have to run. We can't even switch, because then all of a sudden he'll end up on somebody. We just have to keep him as far away and work in a different part of the half court.
2: Between the two, he's the one that you want to keep.
1: Right. And if neither can shoot, but one can be the focal point of my defense and wreck game plans for the other side, it's a SAR, even if neither ever develop a jump shot.
3: Is there a world developing here, though, because Durant hurt his value so much that the Pistons could keep him under the max in the $30 to $35 million range and then deal Thompson, who has more value, to land
2: a bigger fish, to land Robin.
1: I'm very hesitant, because I think to win an NBA championship, you need a player who defends the way Asar Thompson does. I mean, the Spurs have the number one defense in the NBA, and Oklahoma City has been right there with them all year.
2: Right. They've got the one and two, and Asar Thompson was three in terms of defense player of the year voting.
1: As much shot making as there was last night in the Western Finals, there's also a lot of defense.
3: I mean, if you're gonna get a true number two, a true Robin, if you're the other team, don't you have to get Thompson in return?
1: Who has come up on text, and I've got a running list, but if I miss somebody, who has come up that they have to trade Asar Thompson to get?
3: Probably Booker.
1: Booker, and here's the deal with Booker. His cap hit's gonna be $70 million.
2: What's it going to take to get Markkanen out of Utah? Because they just went and got Jaren Jackson Jr. to pair with Markkanen.
1: It feels like they wouldn't want to trade. If I was them,
2: I'm not sure why his name keeps coming up by people other than us.
1: Who'd they take last year? Ace Bailey?
2: Yeah.
1: And now they have the number two pick, and maybe they can angle to get number one or do some kind of trade. And they've got these two twin towers who can shoot threes and block shots. That's my core.
2: Right.
1: No offense. Like, I don't want Ron Holland and two Piston firsts and Jalen Duren's contract.
3: Right. That's what sucks in this, is that he hurt his value, Duren.
2: Yeah. Right.
3: At least to some of the league. I don't know. There's various reports that, aren't the Lakers interested potentially? And so.
1: Yeah.
3: But that's if they keep LeBron. I mean, it's just so many moving pieces.
1: And then is LeBron a domino based on how Cleveland season ends? Like, depending. If Cleveland bows out here, are they open to a LeBron reunion to get over the hump? If they advance to the finals and lose, is LeBron the missing piece? Like, I don't know.
3: So this is why I like your Trey Murphy idea so much, is that I think you can get him and you don't have to give up Thompson.
1: And I think you could financially still fit Durin if that's something, because I know fans don't like the idea, the uncertainty of losing him. Trey Murphy has 3 years left at 28 a year. Shoots the three. He's 6'8", 20 points a game last year.
3: You throw him in this offense and you keep everything else kind of together besides what you'd have to give up to get him, which is probably including a Holland.
1: A Holland and some firsts.
3: Yeah.
1: And I don't know what else. But
3: Then you see what that does and how it opens up things for Thompson and Durin, but also what it does for Cade, which is the most important thing.
1: And now I think the knock on Trey Murphy, forgive me, I didn't watch 50 Pelicans games this year, is he is not a guy who's creating his own shot. So that
2: I can imagine.
1: We got the call on Anthony Davis. This text says, what's Greg Oden up to?
2: I don't know, 7'1".
1: He was a dude that looked like he was 40 when he was 20.
2: Right.
1: I don't even know what he looks like today yet. How old is Greg Oden? Probably looks like old man Bill Russell.
2: Let's see.

0: Greg Oden.
1: 40-ish?
2: Greg Oden.
0: Greg Oden, 7 foot. He is 38.
2: Damn near 40.
0: Yep.
2: What's he doing? If Thompson can shoot, Durham becomes a much different player. All series, Cleveland was allowed to clog and leave two bigs in the paint. I don't think I can remember a 22-year-old All-Star being thrown away like garbage because of a poor playoff performance against tough frontline bigs. Wild to hear fans nuke Jalen Duren like this. I just, if you're going to do what Trajan did and put the onus on the evaluation in the postseason, how else am I supposed to evaluate it?
0: Well, and let's go back to the regular season. Right. And it was all on, hey, he's not going to give the extension to Duren before the season. So it was, let's see how he plays. And it was production numbers were really good. 19 points a game, double digit rebounds per game. And then all of a sudden in the postseason, it completely fell off. Why? Yeah.
2: That is your number one question for Langdon.
0: I want to hear that from Langdon today. Like, why? What is the evaluation of why he went from 19 a game and a guy that you could count on to what he was through 14 games in the postseason? It was that defense? Was it something in his head? Was he hurt?
2: And what did Trajan see? What did his eyes and intel show him?
0: The why will direct. Because he's not the only one that came up with the why. There's a bunch of other general managers and president of basketball operations that are going to look at it and go, well, I see the same thing. I'm not going to pay him a max contract. I'm not going to pay him $40 million, but he might be worth $30 million to us. If he's $30 million to someone else, then is he worth $30 million to us?
2: Right.
0: Because then at that point, you just have to match it.
2: Yeah.
3: Can I piggyback off that Asar Thompson text?
2: Yeah.
3: If he develops a respectable jumper, you know which player on the team that makes a completely different player and completely improved?
2: Cade?
3: Asar Thompson.
2: Right. Well, right. We're talking about a guy who, if Wembanyama didn't exist, I would feel comfortable saying Asar's going to win 3 or 4 Defensive Player of the Year awards in the coming years. I don't know that because of Wembanyama, but he is on that short list of the best defenders in basketball. If you told me a guy with the ability to dribble and drive adds a jump shot,
0: yeah.
2: He becomes an all-star. He becomes an all-NBA player, potentially. Yes, Greg. He gets transformed into a completely different player. Steve in New Baltimore. Good morning. You're on 97.1.
4: Good morning, guys. Cookies, fire up, chips, as usual.
2: Fire up.
4: You kind of stole my thunder a little bit. Trey Murphy, I think he's a perfect fit here for the Pistons, and I agree with Tom completely. I think you have to move one of Duren or Asar Thompson. They're both just rim attackers. That's where they do their work. And as far as Asar developing a shot, I mean, you've seen him miss three-pointers without a dude within 12 feet of him.
2: He'll airball it.
4: And he can't. Yeah, and he can't hit his free throws. Like, so it's not like it's there, in my opinion. I think he has most value right now. So moving him in a deal, and then I think you can make up that defensive production between someone like Trey Murphy, like I mentioned, or going and signing, Ayodele Sanmu as well.
2: Yeah, I don't know that his defensive prowess is replaceable. Nobody's defending the perimeter better than Asar Thompson in basketball. And I want to be consistent on this. I don't believe Duren is going to develop this like multifaceted three-level offensive game. I also don't think Asar will either, but I'm more than comfortable rolling with what he already is. It's 97.1.
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0: Nielsen Studio. Here's Costa and Jansen with Heather.
1: Let's just get right to the phones. You guys got a lot to say. Let's go to Javante in Detroit. Good morning. You're on 97.1.
2: Good morning. How you doing?
1: Good.
2: Yeah, I wanted to say, I don't know if Tyler Hero's contract is up or not, or if he's going to be a free agent, but I believe that that's not paid during the match. Let's keep Durant and Thompson, and let's go try to get Tyler Hero. He'd be a perfect fit over there.
1: So what you like about Tyler Hero is he can handle the basketball and he can shoot. The two things that we keep saying this team needs, yeah?
2: Yep, space the floor and everything for Kane. So just letting you guys know what you guys know about that. Think about that.
1: Yeah, I think we may have gotten a text on him, but we should definitely have him as part of this conversation. What would it take to get him, I think, is a great question. He's in the final year of his contract.
3: Mm-hmm.
1: He's got one year left at $33 million.
3: Yep.
1: Feels doable. What does Miami want? Are they comfortable hitting a reset here? I mean, they're a play-in team. They're not exactly the, you know, this NBA title contender. What are they hanging on for?
3: No, and they lost, you know, in the play-in.
1: Right. So what's that deal? And you always have to do the exercise from Miami's standpoint. We're sitting here foaming at the mouth as Pistons fans.
3: Right. What do they want in return?
1: We'll give you pick 21 and a future for, if you're Miami, what would you want back? Is Ron Holland part of this deal?
3: Well, I think he's
1: part of most of these deals.
3: Yeah, you can, but he's more of a throw-in.
1: He's a former top five pick who defends. No, he's not a headliner, but I think he's a piece most rebuilders will want in return.
4: So if you're another team looking at him, here's two different ways to look at it. Uh-oh, red flag. Why didn't he get minutes in the playoffs? Why was he benched? Why was he DMPs? The wise GM who thinks he has potential would say, that's the third type of Piston player that is like that, and the bench gets smaller in the playoffs.
1: Yes.
4: You know what I'm saying?
1: That there's value in trying to pick him up on the low and getting something else, you know, extra out of him that he still has there. So, but what's the deal? I mean, is it you got to match salary, so it's like a LeVert type of thing, plus Holland, plus multiple firsts, and we're starting the conversation there, probably not finishing it there.
3: Right. And then the question is, do you want to do that for a player who could only be here for 1 year?
1: I mean, I'm assuming part of a deal with him would be
3: an extension.
1: You're going to work out an extension. So then the question becomes, is that enough? If your roster is Cade, Hero, Asar, is Tobias coming back in this scenario, and Durin? That probably gets you to the Eastern Conference Finals. Does it win you an NBA title?
3: Probably not.
1: Yeah.
3: I mean, you're also, okay, You're if you get to the Eastern Conference Finals, like Tom mentioned, you got to build a team to win your division, mm-hmm. win your conference. If you're talking about a team that's going to compete, you know, against San Antonio right now in the near future or Oklahoma City, that's a completely different level.
1: Yeah, they're a buzzsaw. So you're right.
3: Which ultimately is the goal.
1: Yeah. If you're just tuning in, we brought up Jalen Duren. $40 million is the number from Amari Sankofa. Believed it will cross $40 million a year to keep him this offseason.
3: And that's without the max.
1: That's correct. I think the max is 47 or 48, and it's even higher if he makes all NBA. So the, quote, discount at 40 is something I bristle at, and I brought up the Andre Ayton's comp from 3 years ago. Not 30 years ago, but 3 years ago. But beyond Durin, we've been asking bigger roster questions, putting a list together of names you want the Pistons to pursue or at least consider this offseason. And just a quick reset, Lauri Markkanen, Bam Adebayo, now his teammate Tyler Hero, LeBron, his teammate Reeves, Michael Porter Jr., Trey Murphy, Alex Bregman, Max Crosby, Giannis and Booker have also come up as well, Miles Turner, Anthony Davis, and Yaxel, did I say Yaxel Lindenberg?
3: Yeah. Yax. As if you're going to the draft to get that extra piece of offense.
1: Yeah.
4: I think them trading up is an interesting way to improve this team. I know we've got to get closer to the draft and kind of see how mocks play out a little bit more, but I mean, they could address a pretty significant need by giving up future capital to move up and get somebody right now. And then they're cheap.
1: Nathan, you got a theory I haven't heard. You're on 97.1. Nathan, good morning.
5: Good morning. How are you?
3: Good.
5: Look. The day before the playoffs, either it was the day before the game before the playoffs or two games before the playoffs, Durin didn't play because

0: of his knees. Now, when the playoffs started, Dern was on the injured day-to-day, maybe. And if you notice, every time he sat on the sideline, him and Stu, they had ice on their knees. Derwin had bad knees. His knees was messed up. And it happened before the playoffs. So, which leads me to say that they might not even get rid of him, because once his knees get back, he might get back to himself.
1: Whoa, you're talking about investing big money in a guy with bad knees?
0: Yeah, I thought about that, too. I say, then maybe they might just will, because it's hard to come back from knee when your knee's messed up.
1: Right. And I also don't know if this is anything. Like, they sat some guys at the end of the regular season because they had everything locked up, right? Like, Cade missed a game in there, too.
0: Yeah.
1: I hadn't heard this because I don't know that there's much to it. I mean, I'm willing to admit if I'm missing something here, but I don't think he has a chronic knee issue. I just think he underperformed in the postseason.
2: And the injury reports are something that all of the professional leagues police pretty tightly because of the investment that a lot of the gambling, you know, sites have placed in these professional leagues.
1: Like I said, I don't know. I know when the season ends in hockey, you find out guys were playing with like lacerated spleens and punctured lungs and all kinds of weird stuff.
2: Yeah.
1: Not typically the case in the NBA.
2: No.
3: Where's that Chipotle guy?
1: Yeah. If we need to figure out if he's walking with a limp when he gets his burrito bowl. Kyle and Nova, you're on 97.1.
4: Yes. Hi. With Asar Thompson, he's definitely the best on-ball defender in the league. The problem with him sometimes is off the ball, he tends to leave his man, and they use back picks on him, and he gives up a lot of corner threes because he can't recover. And also, I think part of Durant's problem was Asar Thompson not being able to score the ball. So, hey, I got two guys on me because we don't have to check Thompson on defense. And here's a name for you. You guys let me know what you think.
1: Mm-hmm.
4: P.J. Washington in Dallas, he's a stretch four.
1: Yeah.
4: I think he can help them, but Asar Thompson definitely have to work on his offensive game. I think Durant is injured a bit, so I think he'll be okay, but I don't know about maxing him out though.
1: Yeah, and again, to be fair, I don't feel like a max is on the table.
2: No.
1: Even by team reporters, a max isn't on the table, but it's, I mean, 40 is pretty close to 47
2: right.
1: A year, and we're talking about a major commitment.
2: And when both those guys are on the court at the same time, offensively, you are playing 3-on-5.
1: Right. So you have to decide. I mean, you can hope they both develop wonderful, flourishing offensive skill sets that allow them to step out and shoot jump. I am not of the belief that you can bank on that, especially as you're about to make those kind of commitments. Durant now and Asar, I feel like you can as soon as this offseason, but he's not up.
2: Again, that's a great question for Trajan.
1: Like, projectability.
2: What do you see as the potential for Jalen Durant and Asar Thompson offensively?
1: Well, that's Monty's point. Let's get to Monty in Detroit. Monty, good morning.
5: Good morning. You know, I'm wondering what happened to the player development by these coaches. I mean, you know, this is a 22-year-old kid that, you know, basically, yeah, he bombed and choked in the second round, but he had a hell of a season all year, which, you know, made Detroit what it is. So I'm just wondering that, you know, we're not talking about developing any more players right now. It's like, you know, we want a hot and ready team right now. And so what's the point of drafting these guys? Just go after all these vets out here, which doesn't seem to be working as well.
1: I mean, I could speak to that. I think you're seeing player development. Like, Oklahoma City has done this largely through mm-hmm. player development. It's still super important. I think we're feeling an urgency because you have a player in Cade entering his prime, and you don't want to be making $200 million commitments on guys who haven't rounded out their game.
2: Right, fully developed.
1: And you start locking them in and anchoring them to the roster with no escape hatch, right? The way you get out of DeAndre Ayton is you got to start trading picks to get rid of them. So that's what's on the line here. It's not that we don't want to give players a chance to develop. It's time's running out.

0: out when they're a free agent. That's what, if Jalen Duren was 20 years old and had two plus NBA seasons left on his rookie contract, it's a non-issue. No one's talking about it, right?
1: Yeah, but there is space to bank on everyone getting better. We're watching that with the Tigers right now. You can't bank on that. Mm-hmm. So does Trajan Langdon bank on Jalen Duren getting better, Asar Thompson getting better offensively?
0: I think some of the challenge of being in these spots, these general manager chairs, is you have to pick which horses to back. Because it isn't just a blanket statement that all young players get better forever and ever. Amen. It's picking which horses to back. Who is most likely to get better? And I don't know. I feel like if you use the postseason to judge, I'll beat a dead horse. Asar showed you there's more there than there is with Duren. And Duren is up and Asar is not. All right, tell you about Moran Chevrolet. 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
6: Get to the phone. Some text coming in from you guys. Ron Holland does not have value. He can't shoot, but shoots nonstop. Why would someone else want him?
7: I mean, that's how I feel about him. I just, you know, does everyone else in the NBA feel the same?
6: I think we are looking at it through the lens of a contender who's saying this is a top five pick that we're not getting nearly enough from.
7: Right. Hardly there's played the value playoffs. To other programs, other teams that maybe he doesn't provide us.
6: You don't have to go back that far. Where the Pistons were 3 or 4 years ago, we would have said, hey, if someone's willing to give up a top five pick that they want to give up on.
7: Oh, sure. We were accumulating former first overall picks.
6: We'll just take a stab at it and see what happens. So I think someone would see him as again, not a headliner of a deal, but a worthy asset to collect. Because if you're selling a player, you want to get a bunch of lottery tickets. Literal draft picks, but also guys that you feel like have...
7: could hit.
6: ...a chance to take a leap. Total left field Pistons take. Keep Durin and Thompson and get Ja Morant. Take the pressure of scoring and ball handling away from Cade.
7: Okay. What are you giving up to get him? The next five firsts?
8: In Holland.
6: What about trading for another Thompson, but with better offense in his brother? Well, his brother can't shoot either. And I don't know why Houston is trading. They're very young. Like, should Houston trade for Assar?
7: I mean, it seems more realistic, yeah.
6: Yeah, I mean, I don't know if this was sent in by their parents. I'd love the idea of them playing together, but I don't think it's going to happen anytime soon.
8: Doesn't it amaze you guys that these guys can get to the NBA and be this talented defensively?
7: But can't shoot.
8: Can't make an open shot.
6: Because you would think the harder skill would be defense.
7: Yeah.
6: Ability to athletically close and keep up and run under and over screens and get your hand on the ball and block and steal. The quick twitchness of that would feel like, boy, if you can do all that, the thing I could teach anybody would be
7: shoot,
6: form, and reps. But we see it, man. Some guys just can't shoot at the NBA level. They'll shoot an open gym. They just can't shoot at the NBA level.
8: I mean, the worst NBA free throw shooters are usually around 50%, right? That kind of the territory.
6: Yeah. Free throws?
8: Yes. Like some of the worst of all time is what I'm saying.
6: Yeah, yeah.
8: Like you would think at this point in the NBA with how the three-point shot has proliferated that you'd be able to make one out of four. Or one out of three.
6: Just enough to keep people honest. Yeah. Oh, we had the guy calling and say Durin's knees may have been an issue towards the end of the season. I don't know if there's any validity to it, but we have this response. Yes, invest in a guy with bad knees, signed Brad and Alan Park.
7: You get him cheaper.
6: AJ, is this a real phone call? AJ in Rochester Hills. What's up?

0: This is a real phone call, guys. I just want your honest take, on the NBA rig narrative. Like, I don't want to believe it, but after Game 7 or even during Game 7, like, something just felt off. Like, we watched the team all year, and then they just completely no-show at home. And then, you know, you add that ABC Cavs Knicks promo before the series was over, and it just makes fans feel like the league already had the matchup ready. Like, I just want your guys' honest take. Like, am I crazy? Are we crazy?
1: Yes, you're crazy.
0: Thinking this?
1: Yeah, you're crazy. There's no way Cade Cunningham went out there and said, I'm going to shoot bad today. Tobias Harris, who's a free agent, I'm going to miss all my shots.
2: Like, AJ, I hope you know we are carrying 0 ounces of water for the NBA. John has openly ripped the league every other day while the Pistons have been making this run. We have no skin in the NBA finance game. They're not cutting us checks. No. They're not doing us any favors. I have no reason to cape or stick up for the league. It's not rigged. Do you have any idea on the scope of which you would have to do this for no one to ever say anything? The script gets handed out. And then you have to like shred it and never speak of it again.
1: Right. Yeah.
2: Where's
1: all the money coming from that is you're paying these guys to be bad?
2: Right. Because

0: fire. Officials say at 1 a.m., police and fire received a call for this large fire. And when they arrived, two adults had already escaped the flames. However, a 44-year-old man stayed inside in an attempt to save a pet. So this man has been identified as Nathan Denlar, later found dead on the second floor. Unknown if this pet survived or if the pet made it out. Also unknown what caused the fire. Everything remains under investigation.
1: Well, and I don't know. I mean, I don't have a dog, but with cat, like, they'll run under beds and hide.
0: Oh, sure.
1: And it's the worst thing they could be doing while there's a fire going on.
0: And unfortunately, I know that pets mean a lot to people. You are not supposed to try to rescue your pets in case of a fire.
1: As heartbreaking as it is. You're sitting on the outside imagining the worst.
0: I have them at home, too, and I would love to get them out safely, but that is not what you should be worried about during a fire. If you wanted one of those Royal Pop pocket watches from the Swatch store in Somerset, you are out of luck. You're going to have to find another location or go online and pay even more for one. So the watch collection will not be sold in Troy after it was shut down for 2 days over safety concerns. So on Monday, a store manager taped some signs to the store's like front windows telling customers that, hey, we're not going to have them here. And if you want one, you can go online for more information. But they say even so, even though they weren't selling them anymore, there was a lot of people going into that Swatch store at Somerset. A lot of people just interested. One woman said, hey, I was hoping to see them. I wanted to see the quality of them. Another person said that they wanted to get one for their seven-year-old.
1: Oh.
0: He is a collector of watches.
1: He is.
0: The dad and said he wants to get his a seven-year-old into high-end watches and thought, I'll start with this $400 one because if it does break, I won't feel that bad about it.
2: Huh.
0: And another one just wanted to see what all the hype was about. You know, like people just kind of wanted to check it out. It is funny because I have searched it so much on my computer and clicked on these articles, I'm getting pictures of them. And Emily saw one last night and she's like, I want that.
2: Advertising at work.
0: So we did. I ended up taking her to the kids' site. Mm-hmm. They have a whole kids' collection at Swatch. Super cute watches. And I told her when she can learn how to
2: tell
0: read
2: time.
0: A clock.
2: Yeah.
0: Because they're not digital. You know, you have to know how to read a clock. Then we'll talk about getting her a watch.
2: A watch has hands?
0: Yeah.
2: Where are the hands?
3: When you can count to how much this watch costs, you can buy it.
2: Yeah.
0: The kids' watches aren't that outrageous. They're like $45, $50.
2: Oh, okay.
0: I mean,
2: yeah.
0: they're not. This one was a collab, which is why those watches were so, that pocket watch was so, so expensive. For years, SUVs have basically dominated American roads, but the traditional sedan may be making a comeback. So according to industry analysts and automakers, more buyers are taking another look at their traditional four-door sedan. Reason, basically pretty simple. Affordability,
2: cost.
0: Right? Like, sedans often are thousands of dollars less than the comparable SUV. Also, better fuel efficiency, lower insurance costs. The list goes on and on. So it sounds like automakers are now reconsidering sedans because a lot of them have been discontinuing.
2: Yeah.
0: I, up until basically a couple of years ago, always drove a sedan, and the ones that I drove are no longer being made by the company that I was driving. So we'll see. Maybe new models also looking at making them more electric or hybrid vehicles.
1: Why did they go away from them initially?
0: Because so many people wanted those small SUVs or
2: it's
0: bigger SUVs.
2: Safety.
0: I mean, like, it just, they're just people, the demand.
2: Usefulness.
0: Yeah, people don't want them. Yeah.
1: Store more stuff. All right, Heather with the news. 97.1.
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8: Any chance of a rain out tonight?
9: I know it's raining now in some parts. I thought there were supposed to be thunderstorms later, but I think they'll actually be able to play the game.
10: Get Montero started.
9: Your ace
10: started.
9: Is on the mound. Kyder Montero.
10: He's been their ace, right?
9: He's been their most consistent pitcher.
10: Yeah. Didn't have to pay him $37 million dollars a season.
9: Nope.
10: Yeah. This series, I mean, you laid it out. I mean, it's May, so how big can a series be? But if this goes the way it's been going, they're going to drift farther and farther out of this division. They're 6.5 back after a loss last night. Yep. Tigers could be as many as 9.5 out.
9: Yep. 9.5 by Friday morning. Or, yikes. Hey, they find their winning ways again, 3.5. And you start that road to recovery. See if you can hold on until Scooble comes back.
10: It's painful because it's not even just one thing. It's like everything.
9: Yeah.
10: And there's some built-in injury excuse, but there's also just a frustration and like it's not getting any better. It's every night pain.
9: Yeah. And it's the lineup where you got three legitimate bats in McGonagall, Dingler, and Green.
10: Mm-hmm.
9: And then you finish it off with Torque, who's been awful all season long, except for that 5-game stretch where he hit 5 home runs. McKinstry, Veerling, Perez, Zach Short, who has yet to get a hit. And Cole Keith has put bat the ball, so I'm not going to put him in the same category as those guys.
10: But I just want to illustrate something with Cole Keith. You're right. What's his batting average on the year?
9: .293.
10: Right. Which traditional baseball guy is going to say, hey, that's a good hitter. Torque is having a bad year, yes?
9: Yes.
10: What's Torque's OPS?
9: Torque's OPS, hold on, I got to refresh my page. It's in the 600s. Torque's OPS is 671.
10: And Keith's is?
9: Keith is 687.
10: Yeah, so statistically, they're having damn near the same impact when you factor in walks and driving the baseball.
9: Right.
10: So Keith having a good year at the plate, Torque having a bad year at the plate. That's why OPS is a better measure, and both of them are below average.
9: Right, and so it's it seems weird to say this, but Torque's OPS at 671 is inflated because of the five-game stretch that he had.
11: Yeah, if you look at his numbers outside of that five-game stretch, it's atrocious all season. I think the difference between these two is, first off, if you want to get excited about Keith's numbers, Jim is right, but even more so, he's a zero war player exactly.
9: Right.
10: Wow.
11: So he's not making a difference in wins and losses, really, right?
9: Torque's a minus 0.9.
11: Yeah, so there you go. So even though their OPS is only 16 points apart, Torque's war is somewhat significantly worse. You know,
10: I wonder, I'd have to dig deeper. How much of that is also the defense? Like Keith doesn't play the field as much, not a particularly good fielder. If he played the field more often, would he get dinged more for that?
9: It's possible. Sure.
10: Yeah.
11: But we're talking about two sub 700 OPS players here, and that's bad.

0: usually, right? Yes. Or you're not important is what that is.
1: Yeah, I think the broadcast last night said league average, I think it was Dickerson, said 720 has typically been around league average.
0: But like Keith isn't really helping them or hurting them, but Torque is hurting them.
1: Sure.
2: Yeah.
1: Yeah,
2: and you had Torque's numbers since that five-game stretch. I don't know if you still have those.
0: Well, the last 13 games. So since Skubal got hurt in the 2-11 stretch, he's 5 of 46, 0 homers, 3 RBI, 23 strikeouts. So half the at-bats are strikeouts. That's awful.
1: That's abysmal. Tech says, A.J. Hinch is always pinch-hitting Cole Keith. It's maddening. Well, that's the other thing. Cole Keith's numbers are inflated because he only gets... favorable matchups.
0: Yeah.
1: Would his numbers be worse if he faced like strong lefties?
0: And you kind of hit me something, right? Made me think of something right here. Because of the injuries, should AJ be trying to do so much matchup stuff with his better players?
1: Yeah, the problem is just
0: Keith is one of his better players right now, even though he's a zero war exactly.
1: There's two schools of thought. I mean, if none of these guys are any good, then I have to lean more on the matchups to try to create favorable advantages for guys.
0: I said to you guys, one of the things I think he needs to do is hit McGonagall and Green back-to-back right now. I think you try to create instant runs.
2: Yeah, get one on, knock him in with the
0: other. Back-to-back runners gets a little bit of the mojo going in the dugout.
1: Put pressure on the pitcher.
0: Yeah.
1: Look, they're only scoring 2.5 runs per game on this 2-11 stretch since Skubal went down. They're just not, I mean, it's not, as I said, it's not any one thing. You could say it's the offense, and it certainly is the offense. I could point out that their starting pitching is in shambles and the bullpen's terrible. I mean, the bullpen was no better than Valdez last night.
2: Right. And the pitching is probably the thing that's let you down the most because you spent the most on it in the postseason, and it was supposed to be that one aspect where that could carry you through some of these low-scoring games, getting you to the trade deadline where you better knew what you needed to add and you could go add that extra bat. Well, they're not even going to make it that far.
1: 10 starts in for Valdez, 4.5 ERA, 1.4 whip. They're the lowest or the highest, the worst numbers for him since 2019. And his strikeout rate and whiff rate's the lowest of his career. It's tough when that's your big free agent acquisition because you need him to be the slump buster. He's got to get him back on the winning ways when you're struggling.
2: It's been frustrating. There's no question about it.
1: And I know saying that 2 runs wasn't going to do him any favors yesterday regardless.
2: No, you can't expect him to pitch a shutout every time.
3: No. He's been awful in, I think it's 4 starts, he's been awful in 6 starts, he's been fantastic.
1: Mm-hmm.
3: But if that ratio keeps decreasing, like it was, 6-2, now it's 6-4 in terms of good starts versus bad starts. So he's got to be better.
1: Yeah.
3: And the bats have got to come alive. It's just disturbing to see how poorly they're hitting.
2: What do you guys got today?
3: Well, Trajan Langdon's going to speak at 1 o'clock,
1: mm-hmm.
3: So that's going to be interesting to see if he gives any insight into what's coming up in the offseason. He actually did last year. He told you exactly what he was going to do.
2: Yeah.
3: Going to work on the margins, and they did. They got their players that they actually made them a better team. So we'll see what he says today. I don't know if it'll be – I imagine it's going to be a little bit more than, hey, we're going to work on the margins.
2: Right.
3: But I doubt he's going to tell you exactly what he's going to do, but – that'll be interesting to check out.
1: You guys can parse through, read between the lines, yeah?
3: Yeah, yeah. I mean,
1: get
3: our own thoughts on that, too. And obviously, the Tigers slumping. I mean, was it 16 out of 22 or something like that? That
1: sounds right.
3: My God. That's not good. But good news with Skubal.
1: Yeah. Is this going to sweep the nation, the nano needle, getting these guys back? It's 97-1.
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8: Hey, what's up? It's Doug Karsh and Scott Anderson. Hope everybody's doing well on a Tuesday. And I'll start with you, Scott. How are you today?
9: I'm okay, Doug.
8: That's good.
9: Yep. Yep. It's getting hot and sticky.
8: It is?
9: Yes. Got a little rain that came through. Now it's just going to get hot.
8: I am setting a record for most construction zones between my home and work.
9: How's that working out for you?
8: It is awesome. It took me 32 minutes to go 3 miles today.
9: Okay.
8: Yep. The reroutes are producing more pop-up construction zones. There's construction everywhere on my commute. Look, I choose to live where I live. It's part of the deal.
9: Whatever, man.
8: You can't fix the damn roads without construction. The part that gets me is... And the unknown is one of the roads is torn up that was smooth as could be. And you go back to, all right, maybe there's a pipe underneath needed to be replaced or whatever. Like, there's always other stuff to the story. But I'm like, I feel like this road is just getting done for no reason whatsoever. But hey, when a 35-minute commute is closer to an hour and 15 minutes, I get more time to think about what's important in life.
9: Yeah.
8: But anyway, yeah, that's my current beef. And you know, I'm coming off a near crash out at the end of the show yesterday. Like I'm life's great right now.
9: And nobody, this is interesting because nobody likes to reroute more than you do.
8: Well, I don't like to reroute. I just can't stand sitting in construction, so I reroute. I'm like, I'm getting off this exit and I'm figuring something out. And the next thing you know, I'm on a dirt road and I'm like, is that a condor? Like, it's just amazing where I'll end up around Metro Detroit trying to get to work. But
9: it's a strange thing this morning when I was working from home and my computer was making a weird noise that I've never heard before.
8: Oh, yeah?
9: And it was like, okay, you could hear maybe faintly the fan is starting to come on. And then there would be this noise. It was a digital noise that would go...
8: Really?
9: And every like 15 seconds.
8: What did you do? Which F key did you accidentally hit?
9: I have no idea what it was. I'm like,
8: stupid F keys. You hit an F key and the next thing you know, your whole computer screwed up.
9: So I did what you're supposed to do.
8: You unplugged it and plugged it back in.
9: Yeah, sure. I turned it off and waited 30 seconds and turned it back on.
8: I was thinking about doing that with America.
9: Yeah, we do that. We just hit the pause button.
8: No, unplug it and plug it. Wait 30 seconds and plug it back in.
9: Yeah, not pause, right. But I don't know what the hell that noise is.
8: And did it go away when you powered down?
9: Nope.
8: Rebooted?
9: It came back eventually, and now I'm concerned. Hmm. There's some sort of tracking device or a bomb.
8: Yeah. Your bank accounts are going to be emptied by the end of the day.
9: Yeah, or that Anton Chigurh is going to be showing up at my doorstep because he's following the train.

0: Bond or where they have my case of money.
1: Thump.
0: Right.
1: That's another sound effect. there's a movie reference Doug gets.
0: Yeah.
1: Anything exciting last night? Because I know it wasn't the Tigers.
0: Well, no, it was not the Tigers. And I, you know, this is where I'll take the L and admit that I've made a mistake strategically. Yesterday, I was, you know, was disappointed by the Pistons' end of the season. And the prospects of the four teams that are left, I don't really care. And we've talked about the foul baiting that these four teams have players that possess the ability to foul bait worse than anybody in NBA. So by the time I flipped on the San Antonio game, I think there were like 7 minutes to go in regulation. And I started watching. I'm like, okay, it was actually a decent game here. Now I'm like, now I want to see, is SGA going to foul bait? Is Wemby going to be bad at this? And as I'm watching it, they weren't. They were playing basketball. And it was a pretty great finish of the regulation, and they went to overtime. And then by that point, I switched over to the hockey game, and now I got game seven. Right. And, you know, Montreal ties things up, and it's 2-2, and it's, okay, here we go, end of regulation, watching that. And then when that went to overtime, I watched that overtime over watching the NBA and didn't realize it was a double overtime finish. So I missed all of the overtime for the NBA, but I did get to see Montreal score in their overtime to advance to the Eastern Conference Finals. So it was a sports night and one that I probably should have appreciated more.
1: And you were this is interesting. So you were watching those things instead of the Tigers?
0: No,
1: or I watched the Tigers was over when you got when you started.
0: That's when I started watching it. And so it's shame on me to continue to watch.
1: I think like the fourth time Stephen Kwan got on base, I'm like, that's it.
0: And he was hitting like 206 or something.
1: I know, dude. I know.
0: But the Tigers can't hit, can't pitch.
1: Other than that, they're fine.
0: Other than that, they're going to be great. Yeah. But they'll get some help pitching-wise coming on the horizon. I mean, soon, Will Vest coming, and you got other pitchers coming.
1: But, there's some stuff.
0: But the batting lineup. But if you're only going to score two runs a game, if that, I mean, that was a luxury last night to score two. You got problems. And you're waiting on guys to get out of slumps. Players that you know are better.
1: Well,
0: and at the same time, you're losing patience with the players that you know are better, so you're automatically going punitive. Get rid of this guy, get rid of that guy. And that's not the right thing to do.
1: I just feel like they're in this situation. I don't know if this analogy works, but like that, hey, we'll do the surgery when the swelling goes down. Is like you hear that when a player, the Tiger's swelling is not going down.
0: No, and it's so
1: they
0: still can't. Swollen.
1: Yeah, they're still swollen, and there's the surgery comes when everybody's back, and you know they're. So we're just sitting here watching this product, which is there's guys that are currently wearing the Tigers uniform, and those guys right now that are currently wearing the Tigers uniform collectively are not very good. There's a whole bunch of guys that are going to be wearing the Tiger uniform that should be back that collectively will be better than this.
0: Yeah.
1: I don't know how good they're going to be, but they'll be better than this.
0: Yeah, there are guys that you look on this roster and say, all right, well, they shouldn't be on this roster anyway. And then there are guys around this roster that are struggling, and you're like, well, they shouldn't be struggling this bad. When's a correction coming? And that's what you're hoping for, is that the correction happens soon.
1: Yeah.
0: And that the other guys get healthy to join the lineup so that the guys that have no business being on this team are no longer on this team.
1: Yep. Okay, so we'll get to some Tiger stuff throughout the day, and we've got more interesting behind-the-scenes stuff coming out from the National Football League draft as it pertains to the Lions. And quite frankly, it's amazing. We will play that for you a little bit later on here in the show. We've got Trajan Langdon speaks today at 1, and we will carry it live. We read a quote from him yesterday from last June, where he essentially said that they were going to focus on development, growth from within, and that the goal, if they made moves, it'd be on the margins. If they had moves on the margins, it could help them. And that was his quote last June. Well, here we are in mid to late May, and he's going to speak again, and we got a Piston team that needs some changes. I don't think they need tweaks, and I don't think they need moves on the margins, right? They need stuff, man, and it'll be intriguing. Trajan's not a brash guy that's going to make a whole lot of bold proclamations in my estimation. I assume you believe that as well. But will he admit that there's maybe a little bit more than moves on the

0: margins. And that's what I'm interested to hear today at one.
1: Yeah, because he can't say the same thing he did last year. I mean, moves on the margins, what, to make you marginally better? I mean, you made a huge leap last year. The moves on the margins got you from 44 to 60, which was remarkable when you think about it. But now that we've all gotten a taste of real playoff basketball, and then the heartbreak that was Game 7, because Game 7 wasn't even heartbreaking. Losing Game 7, it feels like 99 out of 100 times is heartbreaking. That wasn't. That was maddening, what we saw, because it was just nothing from the Pistons that was competitive in that game. And so that's why it almost feels like the fan base wants to be a little punitive with this.
0: Sure.
1: With retaliation against the players that just didn't show up. And this is a good basketball team that needs to be better. And okay, sure, we all agree they have to get better. So it's going to be something more than just the margins. It's the same thing that people argued about all year long. Need somebody else to be a scoring threat alongside Cade Cunningham, more consistency. And, you know, because Dern wasn't that guy in the playoffs, even though he was in the regular season. Tobias was that guy in the playoffs until he wasn't that guy in the playoffs. So they need to find that consistent person.
0: I specifically, but both of us really have pushed back at a common criticism of Trajan Langdon. And it is something that I think probably frustrates our audience a little bit. I do not think that Trajan Langdon is beyond criticism. In fact, after much thought here and looking at the roster, Scott, I have got the swing and miss move from Trajan, where this team wasn't good enough. Exactly where Trajan swung and missed, potentially. But it really feels like if I'm going to pinpoint one thing, I this is a criticism I will have of Trajan Langdon. We'll get to that today at 10:20. It's Carson Anderson. We got open lines, 248-539-9797. Hey, sports fans, I'd love to talk to you a minute about the best restaurant in the state to catch a game. That is Twin Peaks, with restaurant experiences really taking a nosedive and service missing the mark. I can speak for Twin Peaks. They've upped their game. Gator can speak for them as well. Look, the food is one thing. And if you've got a menu where I love food and Gator loves food, Kang loved the food there, I got to tell you, it checks a lot of boxes for a lot of different people, right? You know this show. In the meantime, there's the Twin Peaks girls who are beautiful and hospitable and, of course, taking care of the customers. And then there's the TVs. Look, some sports bars call themselves a sports bar. This place has TVs everywhere. And when there's a big game, they pipe in the volume. That's not a small thing. That's very important. And if games are streamed, Amazon Prime, Peacock, whatever, they got it. So we got playoff basketball. We got playoff hockey. We got local baseball. And great food, the coldest beer you're going to have, ice cold, 29 degrees, which is exactly how I like it. You can see the beer crystals floating in it. The exquisite craft cocktails featuring a wide variety of tequilas and bourbons sold, right? Twin Peaks, eats, drinks, scenic views.
2: This is Gordon Miller with Miller Lending in Farmington Hills. Back in 1989, when I first went on the radio to introduce this whole no closing cost concept, where you could actually close on your mortgage without the lender taking $15,000, I had no idea if I had created the next pet rock fad of the day or something that would define my career over the course of the next 37 years. But once mortgage rates fell from 9 down to 6, our business exploded and I never looked back. You see, a no-cost loan is the only consumer-friendly mortgage where the homeowner actually holds all the cards. Short funds to close, eliminate thousands of dollars in closing costs. 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

0: Anderson, Kang behind the glass, Kenny on phones. Good Tuesday, everybody. Look, we'll hear from Trajan Langdon later in the show. And obviously yesterday was kind of a four-hour Piston Vent Fest, which included a near crash out by me at the end of the show. But whatever, the frustration is it still resonates from what happened in Game 7 on Sunday. But, you know, overall, as time goes by, you get some perspective and you start to see things differently. But not that the Game 7 wasn't frustrating, but where the organization is and maybe what they need to do next. So Langdon speaks today at 1, and we'll find out maybe a little bit of insight on the approach towards the Jalen Duren contract. We'll get his thoughts on how you explore the trade market and see if you can find that second reliable score, other contracts, Tobias, Javonte, you know, in-house deals. And one of the things that I'll be intrigued to hear is what his approach is to the draft. The draft is something that, you know, there's nothing is guaranteed. It's lottery tickets. But it's interesting to watch trends in the draft. Every draft is different. But here's what's crazy. Last year's draft, the NBA all-rookie team, okay? So the put on NBA.com. Five guys make the first team. Those five guys went 1, 2, 3, 4, and 42 in the draft. The second team went 5, 6, 7, 11, 13. Last year's draft, all rookies, 1, 2, 3, 4, and 42. But the first four picks were all first team, all rookie. The 5, 6, 7, 11, and 13 were all second team. Now, like I said, and say all the time, every draft's different, but that's a draft right there.
1: That's chalk.
0: And that's where when you get to 21, where the Pistons are, you go, okay, who's left? Now, every draft's different. The year before, NBA all-rookie team went 1, 2, 4, 9, and 39. The second team went 7, 11, 14, 15, and 21. The point is, 21 is not a spot where the best rookies are likely to be available, which is no shock.
1: Right.
0: But it's been closer. That's pretty amazing that 1, 2, 3, and 4 all made first team, all rookie. But well, so here they sit at 21. Go ahead if you want to add something.
1: I was just going to say, I'm not sure if it's terribly surprising because those are bad basketball teams that need immediate help, and those players can contribute immediately. When you're picking in the 20s, you're a good basketball team that doesn't need immediate help necessarily, or you certainly don't expect it from the draft. You're probably getting through free
0: agents. I went back a bunch of years and couldn't

0: I had a 1-2-3-4. Like 1-2-3-4 all being first team all rookie. But nonetheless, I just focused on the last two because these are the two drafts that Langdon had. Now, Langdon, the most common complaint we got from Langdon, really from the trade about Langdon from the trade deadline on, is that he didn't give it enough gas at the trade deadline. Didn't give enough. Didn't go big enough at the trade deadline.
1: Didn't go all in.
0: Yep. And it's a point of frustration for fans. And I said it yesterday, and we've said it a bunch. It's hard to co-sign on these criticisms because it's almost impossible to know what trades were out there. And I think one of the most misunderstood things in sports is the word accessibility. Like we had a guy called up and said, "Oh, I just disappointed. The trade deadline came and went. Pistons should have went and got Cole Knipl." Cole Knipl, who's been a great draft pick for the Charlotte Hornets, first team all rookie. There's really wasn't a reasonable way to go get him at the trade deadline. They're not going to trade away a guy that they're building around. Who's
1: right?
0: Yeah, I mean, another one. Lauri Markkanen, like the Lauri Markkanen and Michael Porter Jr. and Trey Murphy talk is awesome, but it'd be stunning if those didn't cut into a core that was helping the Pistons win. I mean, if you think about it, if you're in those towns, you're asking for a star. Like you're asking.
1: That's you what are you're now.
0: Asking. Yeah.
1: If you weren't before.
0: Yeah. But here's an accessibility thing where I'll be critical of Trajan Langdon. The Pistons had a resource a couple of years ago they might not have for a long time. And that's the pick at number 5. And remember, you know, the last couple of drafts, the predictability of those drafts and how a lot of the top teams nailed it. I think if I'm going to be critical of Trajan Langdon right now about one of the reasons why they came up short, it's the pick of Ron Holland. Ron Holland has potential, and I'm rooting for Ron Holland, and I hope Ron Holland lives up to said potential. But Ron Holland's kind of a redundant piece on this roster. And if you think about what this team needs, I'm going to go all Stony here. I'm going to go full Stony.
1: Wow.
0: But Matas Bezelis or Bud Carrington, who were on the board there at 5, are guys that, you know, score in double figures and can shoot it and really would be, in many ways, would they have developed here in Detroit? We don't know. But as far as criticism of Langdon, I don't know that this group is going to have another shot at a top draft pick anytime soon. And Ron Holland is a developmental piece. It could happen for him. But, I mean, how good would Matas Bezelis seem to fit with this team? How good would Bud Carrington seem to fit with this team? And so I guess as far as what I think is fair criticism, I'm going to focus on that. And I hope Holland turns out to be worth it in the end. But that's where my criticism of Langdon is more focused on.
1: No, I get it. And I'm a huge Ron Holland fan, but I don't think I envision Ron Holland in the future here of being a guy who's going to be potentially a 20-point scorer. You know, I think he's a guy that really helps you out defensively. And you need those players. And hopefully he can develop a shot and maybe he's a 3-and-D guy down the road. But I mean, he can be explosive because he's so quick and fast. I was really disappointed. It's probably my biggest disappointment with the Pistons aside of, you know, failing in game 7. But just from a personnel standpoint, my biggest disappointment in the playoffs is that they didn't use Ron Holland. That, you know, your brand is defensive basketball and they just didn't use him. And I was really pissed after, you know, seeing him thrown at the end of that game. It was game 5 and he was just locking down on Donovan Mitchell when things got, you know, Pistons were making a furious comeback at the end. They put the starters back out there for Cleveland. He locked in on Mitchell, and he wasn't giving him a millimeter. And I'm figuring, okay, he's showing JB and the rest of the team, I got this. This is the guy that's going to beat us, not next game. I'm showing you how I can lock down on him. And then they didn't even see the floor, or if he did, it was mop-up duty. That was disappointing to me. So I'm hopeful that he can be a bigger contributor. But to your point, yeah, it's disappointing if you've got a top 5 pick and you're not landing somebody who seemingly would be a fixture on this team.
0: When I brought this up, Kang made a great point. You have no idea how these guys would have fit in with less playing time than

0: they got yep. on bad teams. But their skill sets and what they brought to the table, it feels like almost exactly what this team needed, especially Bezelis especially. But
1: well, what they needed, honestly, here when it comes down to it, it's not Ron Holland. What they needed was a healthy Jaden Ivey. That's what they needed. If Jaden Ivey hadn't, you know, torn up his leg in two different ways, whether it was breaking the leg or the knee injury that he suffered, I mean, that was your guy. That was the guy who was going to ride along with Cade Cunningham, score 20 points a game, be that consistent player. He's obviously got talent to shoot beyond the arc, but he got hurt, and then they were able to spin. Well, they traded him, mm-hmm. didn't get much in return, but in fairness, he wasn't offering the Bulls anything either, and they've released him. So I don't know what his future is in the NBA, but it's a misstep in hindsight because of his injuries. But what would have been like if he never got hurt? Would this be a different? Would we be talking about a team
0: know.
1: In the offseason right now?
0: It's a great question. And, you know, I'm kind of focused on what all Trajan's decisions.
1: And well, sure, because that's not a Trajan.
0: And Trajan's our guy. And I think this is a huge offseason for him. And I'm not saying, look, Trajan's a bad GM and I'd move on from him. I'm just saying when it comes to the criticisms of why this team came up short and Trajan's culpability in it, I'm more focused on getting kind of nothing in the Cleveland series out of the pick at number 5 from 2 years ago, more so than I am what he did or didn't do at the trade deadline.
1: Well, when you're looking at building your core group of players, you would think that someone you take at 5 is going to be part of your core, and I'm not sure the Pistons think that at all based on how they used him.
0: Kang, I want your thoughts on this. In a minute, we'll get to your phone calls and feedback. 248-539-9797. It's Carson Anderson, 97.1.
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7: The postmortem of this Piston season and where they might have come up short, and the criticisms of Trajan Langdon, and it feels like the majority that have come in over the last few days and quite frankly the last few months is they didn't do enough at the trade deadline. And we've struggled with that one because, you know, when you have to attach your name to a criticism and you know, go talk to the people about it, and if we ever have a chance to have a sort of a side conversation with Trajan, I'll ask him more specifically about it. But if you trash somebody, but you don't know what deals, I always like to say the trade deadline is like going to a store. You don't know what's for sale and you don't know how much it's costing, but you still want to buy, which is kind of a weird deal. But at the end of the day, if I'm going to be critical of them, the one thing where they came up short is they're getting almost nothing out of their pick at number five from two drafts ago. When the drafts have been, relatively speaking, predictable, and you look at the players that have excelled have gone at the tops of the draft, and they're, you know, at 21, it's going to be hard. It's going to be very hard to find a player. Maybe they do have to move up, and I would probably co-sign on a move like that, given the way the drafts typically play out. And this is considered to be a pretty deep draft. But with that said, you know, they pick Ron Holland at five. I don't know when they're getting back in the top five. You look at the players that were available that year, which is a full-on Stony topic, but that's where my criticism of Trajan is getting almost nothing out of a resource that I don't know that they're going to have anytime soon, which is a high draft pick.
8: Yeah, the only way that you see that anytime soon is if there's an injury, right? To Cade, the long-term type.
7: You could trade up.
8: Well, trading up is so hard to do.
7: Yep, it is.
8: I mean, it's really hard to trade up that high. Or I guess the other way is you trade for somebody's first-round pick that isn't protected, and all of a sudden they have an issue, and now you find yourself in the top five.
7: Kang, what do you make of this?
9: I think you're trying to cope with this loss. You know I love you, man. I respect you. I know a lot of work goes into your opinions. You don't just throw them out there. Mm-hmm. And you did the research, but I think you went too deep with the dive. And the Pistons lost to the Cavs, and it sucked. And maybe the better team just won. The better roster just won. Of course, if Ron Holland had brought more to the table, they would give the Pistons a better chance of winning that game seven and the series. Or Jalen Duren could have played better, like, or at least like he did during the regular season, you know, and they would have beat the Cavs. The story on Ron Holland isn't written yet. And I don't think they drafted, you know, I don't think they drafted Ron Holland to beat the Cavs in the second round 2 years later. They drafted Ron Holland because they had a vision for him. I don't know if he'll ever get to that vision they had for him, but I think it was more offense for sure, not just defense. Because he is like a Sar Thompson light at this point, right?
7: Yep.
9: But he was like the number one rated high school player. At one point, they projected he could be the number one player drafted in the NBA. He has offensive ability. He has athletic ability. Obviously, for him to see the court early on in his career, though, he was going to have to play this defensive type of role, and he wanted to see time. I mean, the Pistons roll out 10, 11 guys almost on a nightly basis, right? No other team really does that. So they needed more from him offensively. They needed a top five type player, like, you know, like you drafted him, and he's not there yet. But I think it's okay that they lost, Doug. And if this is why, you know, if this is the one thing you can point to where you can put, you know, on Langdon, I get it, but I wouldn't take it that hard.
7: And that's very specifically what I'm doing. Okay, where did I can say that I think that Langdon might have messed up? And I use the word might, okay?
9: Yeah, because it's not written on him.
7: Yeah. I might have messed up with this whole theory. But that seriously, if I'm going to look at something where I can truly see there was accessibility to guys that I think would have definitely helped them in this series, that's it.
9: So the long-term goal for everybody is to win a championship, though, right?
7: Correct. Sure.
9: So, I mean, short-term, yeah, they could have got more from Holland or somebody different would have helped them win the series, but I don't think in the end they would have won the championship. I think Langdon

0: Biden's looking at how do I win a championship? And although I don't necessarily agree with how he approached the trade deadline necessarily, mm-hmm. I think his vision the entire time is, let me see what I got, including Ron Holland. Let me see where I need to improve on this team. Let me see where guys can develop or not develop. And then we go for the long-term goal, which is the championship. It's not just to get to the second round or out of the second round.
1: Okay, so there it is. I'm no issue with Kang or anybody saying your theory sucks, but that's where... Okay, what's the surprise smile for?
2: It's always fun when Ken calls one of us out.
0: No, that's not it. I'm just saying. Listen, man, Doug ended the show yesterday kind of in a bad spot,
2: He was in a dark place.
0: Yeah, so I feel like Doug is trying to like, all right, why am I so mad? Or like, why, you know, they could have won.
1: Well,
0: you know what
1: yeah,
0: I mean? Like,
1: but
2: well, it also coincides with the fact that Trajan Langdon is going to speak today. And we're trying to figure out what he's going to say that's going to be different than last year. Hey. When last year was, we're going to add in the margins. And this year, I think we all agree, can't be doing the margin thing. There's got to be a significant move that improves this team.
1: 248-539-9797. Let's go to Thomas in Detroit. Hello, Thomas.
3: Hey, how you guys doing?
1: What's up?
3: I'm sitting here listening to all the comments and stuff about Duren, Assar, Holland, even Cade. A lot of these guys came in at 18, 19 years old, which a lot of these guys still have to develop NBA bodies and really develop their game. And Assar, like I said, I was telling a friend of mine, I'm like, Assar has to learn to be a little bit more aggressive going to the basket and develop a jump shot, because his brother has to do the same thing. But his brother's a little bit ahead of him right now. Even Holland, he has to develop his game. Jalen Duren, he has potential to his game, and he really should look to like work with somebody like Hakeem Olajuwon to work on post moves and stuff like that to really make his game a little bit more well-rounded so they can't sit back and collapse on him and be like, okay, we're going to take this away from him because all he do is catch lobs.
2: I think Duren is so close to unlocking himself. I mean, you watched even in the playoffs, right? He'd get the ball in the post, and he's more than willing to try to do something. He's spinning to the basket, and he just couldn't finish. It's work on finishing. It's absolutely there. He's got the talent to get it done. He's got to learn how to finish. And once he does that, you're unlocking something great. But unfortunately, he did not unlock it, and he averaged 9 points a game or 10 points a game in the playoffs.
3: Right. Because I even noticed with Cade, when they won 14 games that year, I sat back and watched and paid a lot of attention to his game, looking at his footwork, because I went to a game where they played, I think DeMar DeRozan was in Chicago at the time, and their games were similar as far as footwork, the way they can hit that midi, the way they can just come up and just pull up and change speeds or directions or whatever. So I'm like, it's going to take time, but they're in a great position right now. But we definitely need a shooter. You really need a three and a point guard.
1: Well, that's where I go back to what they could have had at the number five pick. But with that said, your point is way more accurate than inaccurate. They're a young core. And giving them time to develop together doesn't sound foolish at all to me. Now, do I want to see them get a little bit more aggressive? Yes. But even if, like, Holland does feel like he's got some redundancy to him, that he can be a piece that can be had. But, you know, I'm not sure what you're actually going to get for him. But I don't hate the idea of them making him a part of a trade with draft picks to try and go nab somebody that is a really reliable second scorer. And, you know, the names that get thrown out there literally were the leading scorers for their teams that people think that there's accessibility to, and I really hope there is. I hope they can get Trey Murphy or Michael Porter Jr. or Lauri Markkanen. And if they can, and some make more sense than others, but if they can, that's a reliable second score. But this young core, we should still be super enthusiastic about it because players aren't defined at these ages.
2: Yeah.
1: Even Cade.
2: And look, the free agent class this year isn't spectacular. The free agent class next year is actually pretty good. And I doubt that he's going to say this, but it might be a strategy. Is what they might just do is wait to add that big piece at the trade deadline, which then they get a whole can of worms of, oh, well, what was offered, what was available. But there's going to be lots of players ready to hit free agency that some teams are just going to say, I got to get something for him before I lose him for nothing. And they might end up as a Piston.
1: If you sent a text, there's a good chance we're going to read it coming up.

0: 248-539-9797, and we will hear from Trajan himself at the 1 o'clock hour. Gator, you've got some ideas how to improve the Tigers' hitting that you've been workshopping. I'll be interested to get into that a little bit as the show goes on. And there is more behind the scenes stuff from the NFL draft, which is fascinating. As the Lions were, that phone was, Brad Holmes was working a phone. He was working a phone. We'll get to that in the 11 o'clock hour here on Carson Anderson on 97.1.
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6: Doug Karsh, Scott Anderson, 97.1. Open lines 248-539-9797. Feedback coming in. I think Trajan Langdon is a great general manager. He just fell short one player this year. He needs a good number two or number one and switch Cade to the two to make this team go over the top to the next round into the finals. Yeah, I mean, one of the things we have to keep in mind is that is a massive addition. Like, if you what you just suggested, he just suggested that Trajan go out and get somebody better than Cade. And I think every fan base, every team in the NBA would probably endorse the signing of a player better than Cade Cunningham. But I remember criticisms, hearing people in Oakland saying, the A's are just as good as the Tigers. The only difference is the Tigers have Justin Verlander. And I'm like,
7: that's a big difference.
6: That's a huge difference, yeah. and it made a difference. Those were when the Tigers kept beating A's in the playoffs. Getting somebody that is... Even getting somebody that's a legitimate second option is a big move. It's a huge move. Getting somebody better than Cade is, I don't know if it's really even possible.
7: Well, Giannis.
6: Yeah, Giannis is interesting because Giannis is available because Giannis is probably a depreciating asset in terms of health. But if you get lucky, and I'm not against, like I think, sometimes you have to take a risk here and there. Rashid was a huge risk. Rashid was a risk, but it put him over the top because they got mostly all good Rashid. But, you know, the fact of the matter is he had been a mess in Portland and got those were some good Portland teams he played on, and he got in their way of winning with some of the stuff he did. Comes to Detroit, and it was a far smaller factor. That was a risk. Giannis is a risk. And if you're right on that, and he, you know, stays healthy and gives you a couple of good years, wow.
7: Well, that's a guy that you can trade for, and what's the cost in the trade? I mean, obviously, it's going to be a ton of draft capital, but, I mean, in terms of players that you'd give up to acquire him,
6: but
7: that's where the pain comes in.
6: I like our guy's text, but I think, you know, the idea of getting somebody better than Cade, it's kind of far-fetched.
8: Oh, that's insane. Does he realize Cade is a top 10 player in the league right now? It's like saying Hutchinson should be the number two defensive end on this team. We got to get someone better than him so he doesn't have to, you know, all the pressure's not on him.
6: Not sure we didn't get that call.
8: but the realistic, we just got a text on Cade. My point is, it's not possible. It's not feasible, you know, like, and Giannis is probably the only one that's even in that realm, and that's not happening.
6: If he stayed healthy, Cade, somebody on Twitch here, just said Cade finished fifth in the MVP voting. Who's better than him? It's B.L. Mazaris. So who finished ahead of him? Shai Gilgeous-Alexander, Victor Wembanyama.
8: Jokic.
6: And...
8: I think Luka, maybe.
6: Yeah, just go get one of them.
8: Yeah.
7: Well, apparently you don't have to give up much to get Luka.
8: Yeah, right?
6: That's a good point.
8: We just got to trade for Anthony Davis so we can trade them.
6: Right. GMs around the league are cursing that trade because it's created insane expectations. Next text. This is probably way too pragmatic of a take, but I honestly believe that the best way for this team to take a step forward is to develop in-house. If Assar can develop any type of offensive game, he's basically Scottie Pippen. Holland and Duren can get much better offensively as well. There's still work to be doing.

0: on the roster, but it would be more realistic to build a championship team through a SARS growth than acquiring top talent without deconstruction. It's not illogical. It's not illogical. If you can acquire top talent without deconstruction, which is a good way to put it, whoever wrote this, I love the way, I wish you signed it because I love the way you wrote that. And top talent, you know what top talent is without deconstruction? We're trading 4 first round picks for.
1: Right.
0: It's that's where you keep the roster together. You're mortgaging some future assets.
1: Well, what are we talking about with the roster that we want to keep together? I mean, that's the first thing you have to do if you're Trajan Langdon is identify who your core is and build around that core and say, because your core are guys you're not getting rid of, right?
0: Yep.
1: So you have Cade. We think Assar is probably part of that core. And then Durin, what? Is Durin part of the core?
0: Probably is.
1: Yeah. I think he is too. So then everybody else is available. Well, who's marketable? And who's going to have some juice? Does Ron Howland have juice after they didn't play him in the playoffs? Even though they played him all but 12 games the last 2 years in
0: regular
1: season.
0: Another player that feels like a depreciating asset because of the way he got used.
1: Yeah, and then you've got other guys who would be throw-ins in a deal, even though I think they're good players. Like Caris LeVert's a good player, but he's signed, I think, through next year. But do they have anybody you say, oh, we can't part with him outside of those three guys?
0: No.
1: So,
0: I mean, you'd start packaging together a whole bunch of players with draft picks and sell somebody on Holland, Chazlanier, Danis.
1: I was going to say, does Danis have value because he comes in so cheap?
0: Offense and a bunch of draft picks. But again, that's not cutting into the core, and that's what the caller's talking about. If you can add a secondary scorer without roster deconstruction, great. If you can't do that, he's endorsing just trying to develop from within. And remember, you could offer 4 first-round picks. And Utah could say no, or New Orleans could say no, or Brooklyn could say no.
1: Or Milwaukee could say no.
0: Yeah. My take on Game 7, to sum it up, it sure looked like the Cavaliers were on a 4-on-5 power play the whole game. That's from Jill in Pearl Beach, Michigan. You ever heard of Pearl Beach?
1: I have not.
0: Pearl Beach, Michigan.
1: But I will agree with them. It did feel like they were shorthanded against the Cavs.
0: I mean, there were times that looked like it was 3-on-5. I mean, Assar isn't a... Pearl Beach isn't that far away. It's New Baltimore and keep going.
1: Oh, up there.
0: Yeah. Anyway, point being, yeah, sometimes with Assar and Durin on the floor, they weren't real offensive options. Both players, offensive games, if they are still Pistons, and I suspect that Assar, I feel like it's almost a guarantee he'll be there, but I really suspect that I suspect Durin probably will too, but they have got to develop their game offensively.
1: The thing is, they actually have 3 players when you look at both Assar and Durin and then Ron Holland. They've got 3 players that they can really unlock more offensively.
0: Feels like it.
1: Clearly, all 3 have more to give offensively, which is, that's actually good news, right? That's working on your game in the summertime and improving on it so that you hit the ground running next season. And if that means that you're getting Jalen Durin back to being a 20-and-10 guy who's not reliant on nothing but lobs, but is actually, he's a post threat, spins and lays it up and in.
0: Mm-hmm.
1: Great. Assar Thompson getting some moves, so now he's attacking the rim and finishing those shots and developing a 15-foot jump shot. Be great. Ron Holland, same thing. You know, I feel like they all have so much more offensive upside.
2: And it may not seem like it right now, but Assar Thompson, He can get better offensively, right? And then you might say, well, could he develop a 3? Right now, it looks like no way this guy can develop a 3. But I always tell people this when they say, can a guy get a 3-point shot that who looks like he has a 0 chance of developing a 3-point shot? Blake Griffin. Blake Griffin came into this league as purely a dunker, an inside power forward, almost old school in a sense, right? Just living in the paint. By the end of his career, I mean, he was attempting maybe 1 or less than 1 3-pointer a game, maybe in his early career. Later on in his career, my man was attempting 5, 6, 7 3-pointers a game, and he was hitting them on a pretty decent rate. Blake Griffin, no one would ever believe you had you told him that the rookie Blake Griffin would develop in a decent 3-point shooter, and it did happen. So Assar, I don't know if he's going to become a 3-point shooter, but he definitely can develop in a more offensive game than he has right now. He's so damn athletic. Get in the paint. He jumps so high, it's almost not even a floater anymore for him, so he can get better offensively.
1: And for Blake Griffin, it happened overnight, really. The first 6 years of his career, he was averaging less than 1 3-point attempt
2: there
1: per game. Then it jumped up to 1.9 when he was 20.

0: 27, and when he was 28, it jumped up to 5.6. And then he came, this guy was shooting, you know, 35, 36% from three.
1: But at the beginning of his career, he was shooting like 15%.
0: He did nothing. Well, not even the percentage. Yeah. He only launched less than one a game. It was every other game he would launch a three-point shot.
2: Mm-hmm. Alan Jackson says, one thing that makes me mad about the playoffs is not playing Ron Holland. JB should have said, Holland and Hassar, you both suck at offense. What your job is to make Mitchell and Harden's life hell. We're going to rotate you both and expect you to foul out. That's from Alan Jackson. 248-539-9797. If you want to continue to down that road, I started the show offering up what I think is a fair criticism of Trajan Langdon. But this is, I'm not holding up to the standard of perfect. I think that's something that I hope they don't rue the day that they got nothing out of that number five pick. And maybe they won't, because maybe Ron Holland will develop. But some of the guys that were on the board, that they would have really seemed to have checked some boxes. It's a total stony topic. I get it, because you could do this from virtually every draft pick. Unless you had the number one pick and got the best player in the draft, it always feels like you could go through and almost every draft pick, almost every single one say, well, they could have taken this guy, could have taken that guy. And that's just, all the way through to guys that went undrafted.
0: Yeah, typically we do this on the day after the draft. Yep. We'll link players up. Well, keep an eye on this guy because this is who I liked or who you liked.
2: But we will hear from the guy himself, Trajan Langdon, coming up today at 1:00 when he addresses the media. Gator is right. We need to be patient with Torque. He just needs a chance and hasn't had one yet. What?
0: I didn't say that about Torkelson.
2: No, I don't think so.
0: I said about Ron Holland.
2: If it makes us feel any better, Matt Chapman is hitting .218 with one home run. Bregman isn't exactly killing it either, .254 with four home runs.
0: No, there's a lot of people off to slow starts for the Tigers at this point, or in baseball, I should say. Yeah, a ton. Like you mentioned, Stephen Kwan, who got on base all the time last night, he was hitting barely above 200.
2: It's the Tigers. He's hitting like 900.
0: Oh, there you go.
2: Yeah. All right. Interesting stuff from the NFL draft as more insider stuff gets revealed. We'll get to that today at 11:05 here on Carson Anderson on 97.1.
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13: We will carry the Trajan Langdon news conference today at 1 o'clock. 248-539-9797, another day removed from a disastrous Game 7. I'm a little bit better headspace today. I don't know about you. You feeling a little bit better?
14: I mean,
13: not better about what happened, but just maybe coping. Are you coping better?
14: I think I'm coping better than you, yes.
13: Yeah. No, I'm asking, are you coping better than you were coping yesterday?
14: Probably.
13: Yeah.
14: Marginally.
13: Yeah.
14: In the margins, though.
13: It's probably going to hurt more when we see the, you know, Cleveland Cavaliers theatrical troupe take on the New York Knicks theatrical troupe tonight in the Eastern Conference Finals, but it is what it is. Okay. So, remember a couple of weeks ago, the New York Giants released a video where the Lions, it was, you know, inside their war room video. And I don't remember if they even used the Lions' name, but they just said that the team at 50 was looking to move up 13 spots to 37, and they were going to give up 2 firsts and a 5th. Remember that? That came out, and we talked about
14: yes.
13: it. Yeah. Well, now the Ravens have released one, and it's about their first-round pick at 14. And we're going to play this for you. It might be hard to hear exactly what is said, but we will interpret it for you. But this is actual sound inside the Ravens room. Their GM is Eric DaCosta. And apparently the Lions at 17 called about the Ravens pick at 14. And here's how it sounded.
15: Proctor, Caden Proctor. All right, we are on deck. The Rams took Ty Simpson. We are on the clock.
16: They did.
15: Yes. Would you do your original offer, 14 for 17, 118 in next year's trade? We're getting close because we're at 3 minutes.
17: Yeah, I gotta probably about 2 minutes. A minute and a half. Call the time.
15: You're out. All right. Thanks, bud.
13: Okay, if you didn't hear that, and I understand why, it was hard to hear. They did have subtitles in the actual. They were talking about Proctor going 12, Ty Simpson going 13. They were at 14.
14: Ravens on the clock at 14.
13: Ravens on the clock at 14, and they call back, do you want to do your original deal? Which the original deal was moving from 17 to 14 for a fourth rounder in the 2026 draft and a third rounder in the 2027 draft. The Lions tried to move up 3 spots. And when Proctor went 12 and Simpson went 13, that's when the Lions said no. That led to some speculation that the reason they said no is because they were after Proctor. But when the draft was over, question came into Brad about were they going to sit there at 17 or are they actually going to move up and maybe go after Blake Miller? And here's what he said.
18: Run up. It was the run on tackles 9, 10, 11. I know you were drafting the player, not the position, but when those tackles started coming off the board, you knew you wanted Blake. Was there any part of you that kind of considered trading up or was itching to trade up to go get him?
19: We did. We did. Yeah. Yeah, we did. You know, look, we talked to teams, you know, up, you know, way up, and we just kind of talk about and try to see if we can be at peace with what the capital is that you'd have to expend. But yeah, we definitely explored strongly about trading up and then just kind of seeing how it started to fall. Probably about when we got to about probably right after LA took the quarterback, I felt pretty good that we might be able to just get Blake. Because the other thing is that there's just a little scare of, okay, I felt like from the outside looking in, we had this big, like, tackle target on our back. So if a team behind us was in the tackle market, then they might want to jump us as well. So we definitely.

0: explored that, but right about 14, I felt pretty good that we would be able to keep our assets and still land Blake.
1: Okay. Now, every team says they got the player they wanted.
2: Right.
1: And so he could be full of poi here. But the way he frames that, okay, we talked to teams. They talked to Baltimore, three picks ahead of them. Howard Fells, once L.A. took the quarterback, they didn't think that anybody else, which was Baltimore, Tampa, or the Jets, who had 14, 15, and 16, would take a tackle and would take Blake Miller. And as he admitted, his only concern was would somebody trade up from behind them to jump them to take the tackle, because everybody was associating Detroit with the tackle.
2: Right, and we know that Carolina took Monroe Freeling at 19, and Pittsburgh took Inacher at 21.
1: Yep.
2: Henacher. I don't know why I keep mispronouncing his name.
1: We don't need to worry about
2: it. It's been a few weeks since I've had to say it. So.
1: Yep.
2: Okay, two things. I'm so glad they didn't trade up for two reasons. One, because for me, the bucket of players that's there for them available at 17, they only have to wait three spots, was good enough where I don't need to, because you had a couple of tackles that were there, and you had some edge rushers that could be there too. You know, you had both of the Miami edge rushers were available from 14 on. The other one, you didn't know what Baltimore was going to do, but Bengaione was a player I really liked, the guard out of Penn State. So I'm like, fine, don't do that. The other reason, which is more important for you or I, is that working alongside Kang would have been insufferable.
1: It would have been insufferable because...
2: Absolutely insufferable, honestly, if they had traded up to take Blake Miller.
1: This kid's had the magic touch when it comes to predicting the Lions' draft picks.
2: For the last 2 years.
1: Last couple of years. And I mean, in from a sense of... It's never what you think it's going to be. And this year he said they were going to take Blake Miller, which I guess was gaining some steam as we got closer to the draft. But then he took added the logo shot. He took a shot from the logo and said they're going to trade up to do it, which was like, whoa, whoa, whoa.
2: Yeah, slow down.
1: Nobody had Blake Miller going before the Lions at 17. But Kang doesn't try and he tries to get he's the Brad Holmes whisperer. He thinks he can figure out what Brad Holmes is thinking. And had they actually done this, my God.
3: I think I would have had to something weird. It's just got weird, right? That's not even. I don't even think I can applaud that. But like, why did you just do the exact thing I thought you were gonna do? That's weird.
2: Coming on my middays with Kang and friends.
3: But Gator, listening to that soundbite of the behind the scenes with the Ravens, and then listening back to what Brad Holmes said at the post draft presser. Were they going to trade up for Blake Miller?
2: It sounds like they were going to trade up for Blake Miller. I mean, like I said, there was a bucket of players that I would have liked. But no, it sounds like there was definite conviction, because as it played out, they had their choice of three tackles, and they took Blake Miller. They passed on Monroe Freeling. They passed on Hanacher.
1: Let me be clear here. I think there is a Proctor factor here as well. And what I mean by that is...
2: Maybe they like Caden Proctor a lot.
1: I think they liked Caden Proctor and Blake Miller. And what made them make the call was because they thought they both might be gone. And when Proctor went and they got to Baltimore, I think that's when they felt safe.
3: When Ty Simpson got taken by the Rams.
1: When Ty Simpson, and he said as much, my bad. So once, by the time they got to Baltimore, they thought, okay, one or the other. Because I don't think they would have called. I think their concern was that Proctor and Blake Miller were going to be gone before Baltimore picked.
2: It doesn't disclose when they first made contact, right? At what point in the draft. So, I mean, when you look at the players that were taken that start to slip, right? Mauanoa was available at 10. And that was the number one tackle that most people had in the draft. Spencer Fanu actually went ahead of him. But Mauanoa was the guy that everybody really liked. And Caleb Downs, the safety, who we all liked. But it sounds like the Lions wouldn't have been going after the safety. But is it possible that they were willing to trade up from Mauanoa, and then Baltimore gets back to them and says, hey, are you still interested in doing that trade? Because they thought maybe Mauanoa slips to 14 as their guy, but he wasn't there.
1: Interesting to hear.
3: It's not possible, Gator. I told you what they were going to do. They were looking to trade up for Blake Miller if they had to. Once Ty Simpson was drafted, I texted Brad. I said, Brad, the board's falling perfectly. Stay put.
1: Well, I'm glad you did.

0: Who are we to argue
1: with
0: this
1: point?
0: We kept
1: our assets.
2: Second round's a different story.
1: Yeah, we had fuzzy signaled on the second day.
0: That's what it was. You break it up. Yeah, okay. Take me off speaker.
1: It's a trade up, but for Miller, what are you doing more?
0: Turn your radio down and take you off speaker, Keg. Is that what Brad said? Yeah. 248-539-9797. It's Carson Anderson. We got open lines if you want to respond to that. Also, Vegas has now done point spreads for every game. So we can actually do the Vegas win-loss thing with the Lions schedule.
2: That's great.
0: So why wouldn't we? That at 11:20. Carson Anderson on 97.1. 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

0: Still Coach Scott Anderson, 97.1 back to your open mind calls. We go to Brad next here on 97.1. Hello, Brad.
1: Hey, how are you guys?
0: What's up?
1: Got a comment about the Pistons. I think we now know that we have too many defensive players and not enough offense. I think Trajan couldn't make any trades last year because he hadn't really established value or league-wide values for Thompson and Holland. I think we played so well during the season that at the trade deadline, the idea was we're way ahead of schedule. We'll just sort of play it out, see what happens. Now that we know where we stand, you got to give up something of value. So my proposition is trade Thompson, develop Holland. He's like an 80% free throw shooter, or was. He's a maniac on defense. I think he can develop a shot. You got to give up something to get something.
0: Well, you're more right than wrong about the last part. You definitely have to give up something to get something. If you're trading Asar Thompson, I assume he is the centerpiece of getting back an elite player.
1: Sounds good to me.
0: Like multiple draft picks in Asar could get you something.
2: Or a top five pick.
0: But, I mean, that's kind of... Interesting. What I like about Brad's call is that Brad's more realistic when it comes to you have to pay to get a good player.
2: Exactly.
0: And I think most people want to go get a great player for giving up a second-round pick in Chaz Lanier.
3: But I got to give the caller credit, though, Doug, right?
0: Yeah, I am.
3: As far as giving something,
0: I don't love moving on from Asar Thompson, but if his point is, if you believe in Ron Holland... And I think my partner who sits across from me every day, Kang, really believes in Ron Holland. Would you be willing to say, all right, I'm gonna bet that Ron Holland potentially will live up to and maybe even exceed Asar offensively and can be damn good defensively, maybe not as good, but damn good defensively, and that Asar would fetch more than Ron Holland? And I don't think there's any question about that.
2: No, there isn't.
0: Brad's realistic, and it's made me a little uncomfortable because I've always just thought of Asar as a cornerstone piece. But
2: if you're getting somebody in return who's going to be a 22-point-a-game scorer, okay.
0: Mm-hmm.
2: Then you have my attention, right?
3: I give him credit because he came to the table willing to give up something to get something.
0: Yep.
3: And then he had a plan for it, too. And the plan was, and I'm not saying I agree with this, but like you have... Everyone considers the hustle man kind of like, Asar Thompson light, right?
0: Yep.
3: Well, maybe he can get better defensively and he can bring more offensively. He had a plan. I give him that much. It's more than one of some of the, the calls and texts we get. I wouldn't do it because Asar Thompson is so elite defensively. Like, he's a top 3, top 4 defender in this league.
2: That's great.
3: And that changes the game for this Pistons team. Like, he's part of the culture, part of the energy that they thrive off of, that type of defense, right?
2: Even Cleveland said their plan was to stay away from him.
3: Think about that. They had a game plan against Asar Thompson himself. And that's a game changer. And I think you look for game changers in this league, and you have two right now, Asar on the defensive end and Cade, just at all times.
0: If you're going to do something like this, right, and people are going to applaud it, yeah, you're looking at Trey Murphy, you're looking at Lauri Markkanen, you're looking at Michael Porter Jr., choose your guy. That would get their attention. And you don't want to overpay, of course, but I give him credit. It's more realistic than unrealistic. And you said you wouldn't do it, though, Kang. Because, can Holland be so good defensively that you'll take the slight step back defensively because he's that much better offensively and just give him Asar's minutes?
3: Like, obviously it depends on the return. You know what I mean? But
0: yeah.
3: I don't think you're going to get the return that it's worth giving up Asar Thompson. And I think this team probably values Asar Thompson more than anyone here.
0: I think
3: they think he is a foundational piece of this team moving forward, and they can still develop him offensively. So I don't think they would do that, but I'm not completely.

0: He's not untouchable in my mind, Doug, but he's as close to, he's the next guy after Cade that they probably wouldn't trade.
1: I'm sure there's a lot of people screaming no on Assar, but.
2: Do you think what the difference between he and Holland defensively, I mean, is Assar is more advanced defensively, obviously, than Ron Holland. He's also bigger, and that matters.
1: Yeah.
2: You know, because he can cover anybody on the floor, basically.
1: He really does 1 through 5. He can defend, it feels like, doesn't it? All right, interesting. I said I'd get to the skater. Well, I'm sure we're going to get some reaction to that call. But since I promised it, here it is. This is the Lions schedule with Vegas point spreads. The whole thing has been released by betonline.ag. You ready?
2: All right, sure.
1: Week 1, New Orleans. Do you want to guess the spreads on each of these games? Or?
2: Hey, why not?
1: All right, here we go. Week 1, New Orleans.
2: On the road, right?
1: That is at home.
2: At home, sorry. I will say the Lions by 7.5.
1: Okay. It is the Lions by 7. Actually, let's do this. We're going to do all your guesses, and then we'll reveal how you did. Week 2 at Baltimore, or at Buffalo, excuse me.
2: It'll be Buffalo favored by 4.5.
1: Okay. Week 3 against the Jets and in Detroit.
2: Lions by 9.
1: Week 4 at Carolina.
2: Lions by 4.
1: Week 5 at Arizona.
2: Lions by 7.5.
1: Week 7 after the bye, Lions hosting Green Bay.
2: Green Bay, Lions hosting Green Bay, so Lions be favored by 2.5.
1: Week 8 at home against Minnesota.
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2: Lions by 7.5.
1: Week 10 hosting New England. Or no, that's the Munich game, sorry.
2: New England by 2.5.
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2: Lions by 3.5.
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2: Lions by 6.5.
1: Week 14 hosting Tennessee.
2: Lions by 7.5. Oh, I like the 7.5, apparently.
1: Week 15 at Minnesota.
2: Lions by 3.
1: Week 16 versus the Giants at home.
2: Lions by 3.5.
1: Week 17 at Chicago.
2: Lions by 2.5.
1: And week 18 at Green Bay.
2: Green Bay by 3.
1: Okay. I am amazed. You did spectacularly well. I mean, almost every game within a point or point and a half. You got two where you got the favorite wrong. But you killed this.
2: Kenny's got the draft, and I've got the meaningless first blush at the spread.
1: Do you got a pen? I want you to keep track of how many of these you were within a point and a half.
2: Well, I've got fingers, so that's
1: okay. All right. Week 1, you said Lions by 7.5 against New Orleans. It's Lions by 7.
2: All right.
1: Is it possible you saw that one already? Maybe. Week 2, at Buffalo. You said Lions plus 4.5. It's Lions plus 3.
2: So that's a point and a half. Do I get credit for that?
1: Yeah, you do.
2: Okay.
1: Week 3 against the Jets. You said Lions minus 9. It's Lions minus 9.5. Week 4, at Carolina. You said Lions minus 4. It's Lions minus 3. Week 5 at Arizona, you said Lions minus 7.5. It's Lions minus 8.5. Week 7 hosting Green Bay, you said Lions minus 2.5. It's Green Bay, or I'm sorry, it's Lions minus 1.5. Week 8 against Minnesota, you said Lions minus 5. It's Lions minus 4.5. Wow. Week 9 at Miami, you said Lions minus 7.5. It's Lions minus 6.5. Week 10 against New England and Munich, you said Lions plus 2.5. It's Lions minus 1.5. Okay. So you got that one. You got that one wrong.

0: Week 11 versus Tampa. You said Lions minus 3.5. It's Lions minus 4.5. Week 12 against Chicago. You said Lions minus 2.5. It's Lions minus 2.5. Week 13 at Atlanta. You said Lions minus 6.5. This was your worst one. It's Lions minus 3.5. You're off by 3 points. Unless you consider the ones where you got the favorite wrong. But weeks 14 versus Tennessee. You said Lions minus 7.5. It's Lions minus 7.5. Week 15 at Minnesota, Lions minus 3 is what you said. It's Lions minus 1.5.
1: Point and a half.
0: Week 16, hosting the Giants, you said Lions minus 3.5. It's a Lions minus 5.5. So you're outside the 1.5 point range. Week 17 at Chicago, you said Lions minus 2.5. It's Lions plus 1.5. Bears are favored in that game.
1: Okay.
0: And week 18, you said Lions plus 3 at Green Bay. It's Lions plus 2.5. So how many of those were you within a point and a half?
1: 13.
0: That's incredible.
1: 13 and 4, yeah.
0: I am more impressed with this by you than anything you've done in most of your meaningless 18 years in this show.
1: It's 19 plus.
0: Sorry.
1: We're in year 20.
0: Bravo.
1: Thank you.
0: That was impressive.
1: I think I blacked out for a minute there.
0: They're favored in 14 games. Underdogs in 3.
1: Okay, so the only hint that I had was we talked about how, I think it was last Friday or last Thursday when the schedule came out, we said that they were favored in all but a few games. So that's the only thing I knew, is that they were going to be favored in a lot of them, and I knew that a couple of them that they were definitely not favored.
0: I'm really impressed. I am very, very impressed. And I don't think it's useless.
1: I mean, it matters a little bit, but Kang, are you impressed?
2: Yeah, man. Okay, I'm not impressed.
1: I get Lions validation from Kang.
0: Very, very. I'm very impressed. Well done. I wouldn't have done this well at all. 248-539-9797. More open line calls coming up. It's Carson Anderson here on 97.1.
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2: Collaboration focusing on sustainable agriculture. I'm CJ Miller, and this is Michigan Ag Today News. BASF and Nutrien are teaming up in a new strategic collaboration aimed at helping farmers get more value from sustainable farming practices. Greg Allen has more.
3: Under the agreement, Nutrien agronomists will work one-on-one with growers to identify practical sustainability practices that can improve productivity while supporting long-term stewardship goals. The company say the collaboration is designed to help farmers boost yield potential through customized recommendations tailored to each farm's unique conditions. According to Jeremy Lewis with Nutrien,
4: it gives us a parameter and a baseline of where we can start from by looking at the interactions between nutrients themselves and the reaction within the soil to deliver a program approach where we focus on the most limiting factors in the farm.
3: The approach focuses on real-world on-farm solutions that are both practical and agronomically sound. Rather than using a one-size-fits-all strategy, agronomists will help growers align sustainability efforts with the operational and economic goals of their individual farms.
4: One of the most emerging trends that we see in agriculture right now is data-driven. Being able to capture that data is one part, but then be able to act on it through the delivery on through to harvest to make better decisions for the next cropping season. So we see this implemented through various companies, but Nutrien also has an Echelon platform which allows us to utilize that same type of technology and then incorporate it directly back to our soil tests so that we can make better decisions agronomically.
3: The partnership reflects growing demand across agriculture for tools and practices that can improve efficiency, support sustainability goals, and maintain profitability in an increasingly competitive marketplace. 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I'm Greg Allen.
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10: We need to keep the umbrella handy for your Tuesday. I'm Chief Meteorologist Ryan Martin with the Michigan Farm Forecast. We've got a nice round of shower and thunderstorm action building to the west once again. That's going to be trying to work its way through the entire state of Michigan through the day today. Of course, morning, midday action in the UP very easily. I think most of the rest of lower Michigan will see rains develop around midday on through the evening and into the early overnight. I think getting past midnight, we probably don't see a lot of action in the state, or if there is some limited, it's going to be too far southeastern parts of the state. We do see cooler temperatures trying to slide in for tomorrow with high pressure, though, so a mix of clouds and sunshine, cooler temperatures, no more precipitation. Thursday stays dry as high pressure sets right on top of us as well. We get under the backside of that high on Friday. We are warming a little bit. In that warmer surge, we probably see a little moisture, but not necessarily in the Friday time frame. It's probably closer to daybreak Saturday. Rain and thunderstorms sweeping through. Sunday we have some lingering action, but not a lot. Memorial Day is fully dry and mild. Then next week, we're still looking to put together a wide-ranging dry surge. I don't think I have to put any rain in the forecast from Memorial Day right on through likely the 1st. You get into the 2nd, maybe a few hit-and-miss scattered showers in there, but still not a big sweeping batch of rain. Next week looks fantastic in terms of getting good progress and maybe even finishing up in some instances with planting and field work. I'm Chief Meteorologist Ryan Martin.
2: Thank you, Ryan. And don't forget, if you get a chance here sometime today, please bookmark our website. 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

0: 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I'm CJ Miller, Michigan Ag Today, Michigan's Farm Network.
1: This is Karsh and Anderson on 1360 The Ticket.
2: And that the great thing about being restricted free agent is that you have the ability to match any offer that he gets. Mm-hmm. So you know what the market is.
3: And there's not a lot of teams that have the capital to offer him insane amounts of money.
2: Right. So you know what the market is. You can choose to match it, or you could do the sign and trade thing and work things out that way. So I think the Pistons are in a good position with Jalen Duren right now. Because it certainly looks like it's going to be a heck of a lot cheaper than it was 3 weeks ago.
3: From Harold and Taylor, you need to talk more about the pick swap Trajan pulled off. This is a deep draft, and the Pistons will get a very good player in this draft. Well, they could get a very good player. I mean, we were talking about how a lot of the immediate impact guys, if you look at the last two drafts, the most recent examples, I think it's 8 of the 10 players that made first or second team all rookie were gone before 21. A ninth went 21, and the other was like 40-something. But every draft is different. So that's why I don't put a ton of stock in that. But I don't think there's a guarantee that there'll be a good player on the board at 21. But there'll probably be someone.
2: Well,
3: but the pickings are the last, you know, teams have done a very good job at drafting lately.
2: ESPN just had a mock draft, and Jeremy Wu did a mock draft for ESPN, and he has the Pistons selecting Duke guard Isaiah Evans, 6'6", 180, and he's a guy who shot 36% from three, and launched 7 threes a game, averaged 15 points a game, improving off of 6.8 his freshman year. So if he decides to stay in the draft, that's who they have him selecting. There are named players in this mock draft that come after that would be of interest, players that we've seen. You know, certainly you've got Jeremy Fears from Michigan State as a point guard, but I don't see the Pistons going like that. But there are other players that you saw in the tournament.
3: I'll just say this on Evans. Evans is a scorer. He can shoot it.
2: Yeah.
3: And like that.
2: Guys like Alex Caraban or Terrace Reed Jr., you know, we saw those guys from UConn. You know,
3: Caraban would interest me. Reed, not as much.
2: There are some players that could absolutely help the team, but they're not. It's not the sure hit like you'd have if you had a top 10.
3: There's like that is a check plus for Langdon. The point was we talk about the pick swap. They would be sitting at 28 if not for this pick swap. Instead, they're sitting at 21. So that is a check plus for Trajan Langdon. Another thing is whatever Duren wanted before the season, he didn't give him. And now the thought is that Duren's actually lost leverage in negotiating a contract because of what happened in the postseason. Had they signed him to a max contract or some massive contract before the season started, that could be one that's already feeling like it could be haunting him. So that's another thing that I think he's gets a little check plus for. I guess we have to see what he signs for, what eventually the offers look like. It's a puzzle as to what, a bit of a mystery as to what he's going to end up getting, what kind of offers he's going to end up getting. From an unnamed texter, fell in love with Thompson this playoffs. Robin couldn't shoot either, just saying.
2: Robin was a perfect fit on a team that could handle having, you know, an offensively deficient player.
3: I don't know that that has anything to do with our discussion, which is what is best for the Pistons and how do you drum up a legitimate offer. I mean, Brad called and made everybody uncomfortable and said, I'd trade Asar Thompson. Because I could get something for him.
2: Well,
3: instead of the fantasy calls we get.
2: If you think you have Dennis Rodman, okay?
3: Yep.
2: Entering his prime years.
3: Yep.
2: Remember, Worm was old when he was joined the Pistons to begin with. But if you got somebody that you think is that same type of player,
3: mm-hmm.
2: who's going to be in his early to mid-20s here, imagine what that could fetch on that market.
3: And when we talk about positional redundancy, though, we talk about how similar Asar and Holland are. Asar is ahead of Holland, but okay, if you've got a guy that can do a lot of the same things and maybe even be better offensively, and you move Assar, get something really good back, Holland gets a lot of those minutes. I don't know. From an unnamed texter, Thompson, the Cavs coach, literally said they game planned around Thompson. A 23-year-old player and a team is going to be game planning around him. No one is game planning around Holland. The argument isn't that Holland is as good as Thompson. Okay? That's not the argument. Nobody is arguing that. The argument is, if you give up Assar Thompson, you're getting something back, something really good back, and that Holland can do some of the same things. He can play that role. He will not be as good at it, although he could be better offensively when it's all said and done. 2-4, it would be a risky move, okay? There's no question. Sometimes you got to take a chance. My guess is Trajan will shut it down because I think the Pistons do love Assar Thompson. Trajan probably won't even get asked about it. But that'll be coming up today. We'll carry it live at 1 o'clock. Another edition of Are You Going to Eat That at 12:30. It's Carson Anderson here on 97.1. 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If you're injured, call Sam. They're a firm that demands respect, not just for you, but from the insurance companies, too. 50 years of winning earns that. 1-800-CALL-SAM.
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5: Kind of intrigued if anybody else... I don't know how many options there are. But when people talk about trades and trying to make a trade, very rarely do we get a trade offer from a caller that hurts. You know what I mean? That they offer up something. Oh, yeah. That, yeah. And so that's an interesting one that it probably isn't going to happen. And I don't even know should happen. Probably not. But at the end of the day, at least he was speaking in real terms. I like it. 248-539-9797. It is going to be an interesting offseason. And the more we talk about it, the more I think it's going to be fun. Because, I mean, we'll find out a little bit from Langdon today. One, when he speaks, I doubt he's going to say, probably just moves on the margins, guys. Develop from within. I think now that they've kind of had a chance to, and it's fair. Okay, we got this young core that secured the one seed. Let's see what they're capable of. And, you know, didn't want to break up the core at the trade deadline, which is cool. Fine, I got no problem with that. But now that you've seen it in the postseason and seen the shortcomings, and what's your next move to make the roster that much better, right? What's your next move to enhance this team? So I think it's gonna be a fun offseason.
6: Well, I think it's going to be interesting. I'm not sure if it's going to be fun or not because we always talk about the trades. I mean, you have to have a team that's willing to trade a piece that you want to acquire.
5: Mm-hmm.
6: And I'm not sure if that's going to present itself or not. Free agency looks to be, I'll be very cautiously optimistic about this, I guess, because I think the bigger move could happen at the trade deadline next year when teams are looking at the prospects of their upcoming offseason and realizing they're hanging on to a free agent to be that isn't helping you out at this point. So they're going to trade those guys.
5: Yeah. Well, we'll be paying attention for sure. 248-539-9797. So we've got a Tiger team that is taking on water, but it doesn't feel like it's the boat they're supposed to be riding in, if that makes any sense. What do you make of what's happened here, Scott? And how do you particularly jumpstart the hitting? I know you've got some ideas. What are you thinking of to jumpstart the hitting here a little bit?
6: Well, I think when you look at what the Tigers are doing right now, and there's nothing to like, really. You know, Riley Green is killing the ball. Doesn't have a whole, he hasn't really hit many home runs here, but he's killing the ball and he's getting on base a ton right now. McGonigal's cooled down significantly, but he's still getting on base at a really good clip. Even during his slump, he's on base a third of the time. That's great. And Dylan Dingler comes up with a hit every once in a while in the last few games as well. That's been nice. And Colt Keith has been kind of steady, but provides no power whatsoever. Nobody else is doing anything on this team. And it is disappointing. I look up this week, and I think that this is a big week on two fronts. From the major league front, I think it's a big week for guys like Zach Short, Wenzel Perez, and Jamai Jones, and maybe even possibly Zach McKinstry to throw him in the mix as well, or Spencer Torkelson. I think it's a big week because there are guys that are playing at Triple A right now that are hitting well and deserve a chance. Guys like

0: Chase Young and Malgari and Anderson and Jolks. These are all players that are playing well at Toledo. And I'm matching them up with the players that aren't necessarily starters on this team. Matching them up with like Jones, Short, and Perez for the short term here. You know, Wenzel Perez, he started a lot of games actually for the Tigers because they need the outfielder. But he's not hitting. You know, when you're a switch hitter and you're not able to hit from either side above the Mendoza line,
1: right,
0: that's not good. You know, that doesn't show a skill set. It shows that you're just struggling. And Jamai Jones, who's on this team specifically to hit left-handed pitching, and he's not hitting left-handed pitching, that's a problem because you're one of the last guys on the roster. And then when you are literally the last guy on the roster, Zach Short, which I still don't know why he's even on the roster, I think the writing's on the wall for you. So that's why I brought up these other names. But this doesn't exonerate Torkelson or McKinstry or other guys that are really struggling right now to figure it out. And with Torkelson, it's maddening because you're a first baseman. That's a position of power in Major League Baseball. And I think maybe the only thing that's saving him right now is that there is a struggle to hit in Major League Baseball currently.
1: Everybody.
0: Yeah, it's a slow start for a lot of players. And I think that saves somebody who's been a starter in the league for a number of years, who has a couple of 30 home run seasons under his belt, and you know they can get hot in a moment's notice, like when he went five straight games with a home run earlier this year, just a few weeks ago. So maybe he's further down the road to examine. But I think those three players that I mentioned, Jones, Short, and Perez, I just think it's a big week. They're going to have to produce this week because the team keeps losing and these guys continue to not produce, then Scott Harris has no other recourse but to try. He got to improve the roster. And if you're not going to do it through trades, you got to promote from within. And I understand that there's a 40-man roster you have to worry about and are guys on that. Well, you know what? Some guys don't belong on there anymore, okay? You've given them enough of an opportunity or they're, you know, vagabond-type players, guys that go from team to team and, you know, try to latch on for a roster spot. And there's a place for those guys. But at some point, time comes to an end and you end up going on to another team. So I don't think there should be any worry about, oh, do we have to create space for this guy? Yeah, okay, go ahead and waive this guy. You know, and I'm trying not to get terribly frustrated with it. But
1: given the circumstance.
0: But like, it's hard not to.
1: Two of their top five OPS guys that are above the average in Major League Baseball are out. Gleyber Torres and Gary Carpenter. People could say they were frustrated with Carp or whatever, and maybe you were.
0: Off to a slow start, but he was hitting.
1: He was still above average in terms of OPS. And your point about OPS, this is a 5-year low for Major League Baseball for OPS so far. So it's.
0: What's the average right now? Do you know?
1: 708.
0: Ooh.
1: And I think it was 706 in 2022. So it, and in between, it's been between 711 and 734. So it is.
0: I was going to say like 715, I think it was in the last couple of years.
1: Anyway, the point is, yeah, offense is down. Tigers are no different. It gets exacerbated by two of their top five guys being out.
0: Obviously, they need those players. And you know, Javi Baez is out as well, which some people might roll their eyes at. But this time last year, Javi was having an all-star season. He was off to a decent start this year. Mm-hmm. He wasn't a liability. I think the aforementioned three players right now, Jones, Short, and Perez, I think they're liabilities at the plate right now. They're getting no production from the bottom part of the order. And Torkelson has found himself in the bottom part of the order as well from time to time. Although yesterday, I think, was hitting fifth. But there's just... there is a lack of hitting from this team, and yes, there's a lack of hitting throughout Major League Baseball, but I think there are moves that can be made shortly if guys continue to struggle and slump, and guys like Young, Malgari, Anderson, and Jolks continue to hit and provide a spark for their team down to Toledo. You know, Chase Young, when he was here with the Tigers for his limited at-bats, did not look out of place.
1: Right. I like it, and they do need something to inject some life. Dan in Ann Arbor, you're on 97.1. Hello, Dan.
2: Doug, are we climbing Mount Holly, or are we climbing another mountain here based upon how Cleveland's doing and Kansas City looks in the White Sox, right? Are we?
1: I still think it's going to be Mount Holly.
2: That's
1: when it's
2: your favorite line, right?
1: I don't know if I've used it once, but I like it.
2: you've used it a lot.
1: Have I?
2: So last Tigers season, I remember going, and I think I was listening to you guys, and I bought tickets to the game, and Tarek Skubal's Sunday start before Memorial Day was the best start,

0: that he ever made, right? That was how he put himself on the path, right? And through a damn near perfect game through six innings. And he's got to, you know, Jose Quintana is not getting any cheaper at this point of the year. Gator, you've sort of gone on this.
1: Dan, you got about 15 seconds. So what is the point?
0: Do we want a starting pitcher or do we another bat? And what do you guys think?
2: I think it's a bat because I think the pitching is getting healthy in a hurry here. You know, we're going to get a bunch of guys coming back real soon. I mean, you know, the bullpen's getting healthier with Will Vest coming back. Looks like Troy Melton could be back by the end of the month. Verlander will be back by the end of the month. Casey Mize just came back. And Tarek Skubal looks like it'll be a matter of weeks, not months.
1: I concur with all of that. 248-539-9797. Carson Anderson, 97.1.
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0: little tidbit I wanted to share with you. When we were talking Pistons earlier.
1: Yeah.
0: And Kangen mentioned about Blake Griffin and how he was a terrible three-point shooter. Didn't even shoot three-pointers, really, the first 5-6 years of his career.
1: This came up in the context of can players develop.
0: Yes. And then developed into a pretty good three-point shooter. Actually had his best scoring season of his career with the Pistons when he averaged 24.5 points and was an all-star.
1: Mm-hmm.
0: Part of the trade that went to the Clippers when the Pistons acquired Blake Griffin, do you know who what the pick ended up being? They sent him a first-round pick.
1: No.
0: Who the second-round pick ended up being? Miles Bridges.
1: Really?
0: Yeah.
1: Interesting. And was that the Clippers? Who made the pick?
0: The Clippers.
1: They did make the pick?
0: Yeah. So this is this is wild when you look at the player who was taken right ahead of him. Shea Gilgeous-Alexander was selected right before Miles Bridges that draft.
1: Yeah.
0: And Michael Porter Jr. was two picks after him in that draft.
1: That's crazy.
0: Kevin Huerter was 19. Just kind of crazy how things go.
1: Yeah. You know, they're down the road, years later, you look back at drafts, it could be pretty darn wild. But hey, we've spent a lot of time talking about this Piston offseason, and there's been a lot of criticism of Trajan, and I've workshopped where I think it's fair, okay? And where I think is a fair criticism of Trajan Langdon, who I still think has a chance to be a very good GM, like his work. I mean, I can't cite that there have been like some elite, shrewd, sleight of hand GM moves that have landed them a team that was the number one seed, because it's done on the backbone of much of what they already had in house. But he didn't screw that up. Although some people think he screwed up the trade deadline. But we will circle back to what I think is a fair criticism of Trajan Langdon coming up, and we'll hear from him in just under an hour's time as he will address the media, and we'll carry it live here on 97.1. Let's go to Keith at Oxford. You're on 97.1. Hello, Keith.
2: Hey, how you guys doing this afternoon?
1: What's up?
2: Hey, so you were talking about the Tigers, and I've been thinking about this for a while. I've been watching the games very closely, and there's a list of guys. They're all hitting under 200. Karp, Torque, Jones, Perez, McKinstry, all these guys. One, watch them bat. First pitch, divas. You can see when they'd say, you can see it. They don't want the first pitch. They stop, they relax. My opinion, take that entire list, send them down to Toledo and bring up a bunch of rookies. It's not going to change anything that's going on in this team, but the rookies are going to get that experience. Because these guys are just, you can see it. And it's like ever since Torque got hurt, they quit. But watch them bat. First pitch, they don't want to swing.
0: I mean,
2: they stop, they relax before that pitch even hits the plate.
1: No, he's talking about Torque, not swinging at the first pitch.
0: I thought he was saying, since he got hurt.
1: Since
2: he does it all the time. He did it last year, too. Even get rid of Flaherty as well. Our pitching is killing us. The bats are killing us.
0: Well, you can't get rid of Flaherty right now because they don't have other alternatives.
1: No, they don't have enough starters.
0: It's just they just don't have enough players at this point. I was saying to Doug off the air, I think it's going to be interesting here in say, 6 weeks. You know, when you get Skubal coming back and then you have Melton and Verlander back on this in this rotation as well, perhaps, that what does it mean for a guy like Jack Flaherty? Does Jack Flaherty, can he pitch his way to stay in the rotation, or does he have to think about repurposing? Everybody talks about Verlander, and let's repurpose Verlander and make him the closer, make him a bullpen arm. What about Flaherty? Because Flaherty's a guy who still has a really good strikeout rate.
2: Oh, I agree. Put a middle rotation guy. Put him middle innings. Give him 3-4 innings. And, yeah, I agree with you completely on that.
1: Keith, there's business restrictions, essentially, and roster restrictions on what you want to do. Some guys can't be set down being released first. Others that you want to call up aren't on the 40-man roster, which means you have to clear a spot, which means make players designate them for assignment, and they could end up on another roster. Kerry Carpenter has above-average OPS in this league, and not... The average OPS is 708, and he's at 750. I don't think they need to send down Karp. They just need Karp to get healthy and get back to the form he showed last year. Now, his batting average isn't great, but his on-base percentage and some of the power he's providing is something this

0: Keane doesn't have.
1: Well, I agree with you on Carp, maybe. Give him the opportunity based off of him being hurt. I got that. But for the for over half of this starting lineup, they can't hit.
2: Well,
3: no, that's why I brought up, that's why the guys that I brought up were guys that are bottom of the roster players that, okay, if you have to find a room on the 40-man roster, the room would be from waiving one of those guys.
2: And some of these guys are actual call-ups that are here because of players being hurt. And so sending them back to Toledo.
3: Right now, Gage Workman deserves to still be here because he has hit. Yeah. But others, you got to start thinking about.
2: I mean, I'm not defending their production, but I am saying they've already had to emergency break glass guys in the lineup that you want to get rid of for more emergency break glass guys, or they're the best they got until they get healthy is probably what the Tigers' thinking is. Because the frustration, your frustration is valid. But sending everybody down to call up a bunch of rookies is...
3: That's not wise. Yeah. But...
2: There might be a guy here or there. Workman's an example.
3: Right. Yeah. Well, you know, when I bring up Wenzel Perez, he's got 98 at-bats, right? So 100 at-bats is not a small sample size. He's hitting 163 with a 456 OPS. He's a switch hitter. And it's supposed to be to his advantage.
2: And where did he start the year?
3: But yeah, started the year at Toledo because they held on to Jahmi Jones is why. And Jahmi Jones, what has he done? He's got 52 at bats under his belt. So it's not a huge sample size, but he's only hitting 192 on the year, and I don't believe has a hit against a right-handed pitcher. You know, it's been a struggle. This is supposed to be the left-handed specialist, right? Hits lefties. Well, he's hitting 227 against lefties. With a 686 OPS. It's well below the league average. You know, he was supposed to be the Andy Ibañez, right? The Andy Ibañez was the guy who was the left-handed pitcher specialist to go against the lefties. And that has, you know, they decided we're going to hang on Jahmi Jones and let go of Andy Ibañez. And, okay, you know, some of these guys, it just doesn't make sense anymore. Zach Short never made sense. But it's not a necessity. They needed to have a shortstop at the time. But now McKinstry's back. Maybe you can afford to... Let go of Zach Short and bring up somebody else.
2: I think you can. And, you know, there's the Workman is an example of something that may work out. It may.
3: It may not, but it may.
2: Yep. And he's getting that opportunity. And, you know, God, I just want, like I said, boat's taken on water, but they're in the wrong boat. They're supposed to be in a completely different boat. In so many ways, with Scooble manning the Scooble as starter, Vest coming out of the pen, Carpenter and Baez and Glaber all in the everyday lineup. Like, there's just, you know, it's just not who the Tigers are supposed to be. And they're well below the expectation.
3: Yeah.
2: And they're killing time.
3: And the four guys I suggested from Toledo, pick from those guys, they're all over 800 OPS guys, and three of the four are over 850 OPS guys.
2: What's Max Clark been doing? You follow this stuff.
3: He was in a slump, but he's still hitting. He's hitting 270 now, but his OPS is down to 708.
2: Yeah.
3: He's not playing every day, but seems to be playing 3 out of 4 days, something like that. I think he's a ways away.
2: Which isn't a surprise.
3: No, it's not a surprise at all, and it's fine. I mean, he's at AAA right now, and he's, what, 21 years old? Yeah. 20 years old? So let him – he may end up riding up the whole season at AAA Toledo unless things click and he starts to hit the ball to all fields and with power and all that.
2: Another edition of Are You Gonna Eat That at 12:35. Trajan Langdon speaks at 1. We'll carry it live here on Carson Anderson on 97.1. 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
5: All right, coming up at 1 o'clock, the Piston President of Basketball Operations, Trajan Langdon, will speak. We'll carry it live. And he's going to go over the checklist of things that need to get done, the Durant contract. Provide some insight, at least on the approach. I'm sure he'll get questions about the trade market and exploring that. Figure out other contracts, Tobias, Javonte Green, in-house stuff that may or may not get done. And I'm sure he'll get some early questions about the NBA draft. And, you know, we've documented the draft and how, look, the best players are supposed to go at the top, but in the last couple of years, they really have. NBA's all-rookie team this past year on NBA.com had the first 1, 2, 3, and 4 from the draft all made it. And the Pistons sitting there at 21, nobody on the first, there have been 8 players on the first or second team each of the last couple of years, right? You get 5 first team players, all rookie in 2025, 5 second team, all rookie players in 2025, 5 first team, all rookie players in 2026, 5 second team, all rookie team players in 2026, right? So that's 20 players in total. 17 went before the pick at 21. 1 went 21 and 2 went beyond 21. So there are guys that have excelled. Now, a very valid point. Those guys are being put on bad teams where they put up big numbers, which get them onto those teams. But it makes it tough at 21. Now, it's supposed to be a deeper draft and all drafts aren't the same. But with that said, we've taken a lot of calls criticizing Langdon for his trade deadline moves. And he's been here for a couple of years, and he didn't go big, which is what people wanted. And we say the same thing a lot. Until we know exactly what he turned down or what he couldn't drum up, what he wasn't able to come up with, it's hard for me to co-sign on those criticisms. Gator, you're kind of the same way. I think I'm more adamant about it. But we're both like, okay, yeah, it'd be great. Everybody would love to add great players at the trade deadline. But the asking price, I would guess for the players that were coveted, cut into the core of what got them to the one seed.
6: Yeah, I would have to imagine that if teams were talking to the Pistons, I mean, one of the big assets you have going into a trade deadline is an expiring contract. So every team's going to ask for Tobias, and they were going to ask for a good player off your roster, which is probably a SAR.
5: Yep.
6: And probably a draft pick. So then you ask yourself, did Asar Thompson and Tobias Harris play big roles in this team?
5: Yeah.
6: Going into, you know, with a regular season at 160 games, and obviously what they did in the playoffs was big too.
5: They'd be completely different if they added like Lauri Markkanen and shipped out Tobias Asar in a first round pick. But, you know, if you could get him for less than that, great. But I always say, if I'm doing the show in Utah, and this is what I'm asking for. But anyway, the point is, if I were able to connect a straight line between a miss by Trajan Langdon for the purposes of this year, it might be Ron Holland at the 5th pick. They're not likely to get a 5th pick anytime soon. And while Holland could develop, he could. If they had taken Matas Bezalis with the Bulls, who can really shoot it and score, would that have helped them beat Cleveland? Having Bezalis, would having Bob Carrington, who's shot over 40% from 3 this year with Washington, would that have helped more? Probably. And so

0: those are guys that were passed on. It's a total Stoney topic. Stoney loves to do they could add this guy, could add that guy, which you could probably do with every pick of the draft. But if I'm going to sit down here and with most picks in the draft, unless you have the first pick and you take what's clearly the best player, if you are drawing a straight line between a potential swing and miss for the purposes of this year, I think that's it. Now, if we find out he turned down a couple of first-round picks for Michael Porter Jr., that would be it as well. But at this point, Scott, that's the place where I feel like you could validly hang something on Trajan Langdon that didn't help this team in the here and the now. Please don't misinterpret this as, I don't think Ron Holland's ever going to be any good. I just think as a developmental player, he didn't help them much this postseason. And other players that were on the board at 5 in that draft 2 years ago are.
1: Yeah, I mean, he didn't help much this postseason, but it's because he didn't see the floor, didn't have the opportunity to. So, I mean, that's a question that J.B. Bickerstaff can answer as to why he didn't play as much. I suppose that Langdon can answer that question, too, if he was posed that question. But if you were to anticipate the answer is probably they're going to say matchups.
0: Yep. And in the end, you know, there's a chance that Ron Holland makes this point moot. If Ron Holland turns into a great player and he just took some time, some seasoning, because he's, you know, out of high school kind of kid, and still very, very young, the book is not written on him.
1: No, I mean, he's literally 20 years old.
0: But those two scoring wing options that I just mentioned would have been awfully useful in the Piston red, white, and blue for the purposes of this series.
1: Well, for the regular season, which was 60 games, and of which he played 78 games.
0: The regular season, what do you mean, was 60 games?
1: I'm sorry, the 160 games. In the 60-win season, okay. Is what I should have said.
0: Gotcha.
1: So he played in 78 of those games this year, and he averaged 20 minutes a game, right? So that's playing every night, coming off the bench, being first option off the bench. Going from that to not coming off the bench at all in the playoffs, that's why I got questions.
0: Well, and that'd be cool when Trajan speaks today. Look, I one thing that's for sure, the Piston organization, you have to be realistic about what you have in the house. And I suppose he's not going to, will we hear a full-throated, like 100% plantar flag endorsement of what Ron Holland and Asar Thompson are going to be? Because these are going to be the kind of players that teams are going to ask for. So are we going to walk away from today thinking these guys are actually trade pieces or they are cornerstone pieces? And, you know, Langdon isn't the kind of guy that he's not a hot take GM. He's not, conversations with him, he's very measured, and look forward to hearing what he has to say. I also think he's pretty damn sharp. So
1: I think he's a guy who is one who comes into a room, sits down in the room and kind of just observes what's going on first. He doesn't come in hot. And kind of like a speak when spoken to kind of guy. Mm-hmm. And when he speaks, it carries some volume. So I like his approach. And I'm curious to see what he says today in less than an hour, because I think it could be very insightful. I mean, literally what he said last year at this time was exactly what happened.
0: Exactly what he did. And that's why, I mean, you know, we had that quote yesterday, and for people who missed it, it was, we're going to focus on development. If we can make some moves on the margins that can help us, we'll do that. But it was clear that they weren't planning a big off season. I don't know that the game plan is going to be stated as the same. I imagine it won't. I don't think it'll be some fully committed, we're going to make a massive move, guys. But it should be, this is not tweaking, this is changes.
1: Well, I think part of the message is going to be the same, and that's going to be the development, because they still have young players. And I think that he'll bring up that they still have a young team. You look at the younger players in this team are 20, 21, 22, 23 years old. These are guys that are just starting to play together. They're starting to win together. And, you know, go back to what J.B. Bickerstaff has said, he wants to keep that going, right?
0: Mm-hmm.
1: Okay, so it's still going to be talking about development, because there is still so much more upside offensively for the, you know, the triumvirate of Duren, Thompson, and Holland. There's way more upside offensively with these guys,
0: one would think.
2: Yeah, I just expect, I mean, you know, when we've spoken to Trajan before, and then whenever we hear him speak, he's just a very measured

0: calm voice, and I think he knows what he wants to achieve and do. I think what we'll hear from him today is more of the same. But I think he'll admit today, I think that they were way ahead of schedule, that they didn't even see this coming. I mean, 60 wins is pretty ridiculous. 44 wins last year was a big jump from 14, obviously. But I think you could sell someone like, hey, we're going to get, Cade plays more, he develops, you know, we're going to get better. Like, we'll make the playoffs. 44 to 60 is quite the leap for not really dramatic changes. So I think he is going to preach the fact that they're going to continue to do the same, which is develop. But I don't think they can ignore that the growth, you know, whether it was expected or unexpected, the growth that they had and like the opportunity they have here to try to push this team forward to like a championship level team. You know, as much as we like to say number one seed, 60 wins, Vegas odds and all that stuff, whether you care about it or not, they didn't have them as one of the top teams that was going to contend for a title this year. Next year is different. And this is going to be a big offseason. Like I said, I don't think Trajan Lane is going to say too much, but I'm going to try to read the tea leaves on the fact that he is going to do something to help this team get over the last hump, you know, which is, I mean, the seventh game of round two, pretty good, right? I mean, I don't think all of us would have expected that to start
1: going into the season.
0: Going into the year.
1: Yeah, getting out of the first round was a big goal.
0: Sure.
1: Having it come down to a game seven in the second roll is probably something, second round rather, is probably something that everyone say, I'll take that. Without telling what happened in Game 7, because what happened in Game 7 was wildly discouraging. But
0: yeah, and I do want to mention, because Game 7 was so bad, it was just a terrible game, right, for the fans, for the players. We never got a chance to give the team and Bickerstaff their flowers for Game 6. Game 6, 3-2 down on the road, and they did it again. They staved off elimination, and they had done it three more times before that.
1: Yeah.
0: This series.
1: It was damn season, impressive, and it happened on a Friday night, and by the time we hit the air on Monday, all we were was deflated.
0: Yeah, so I would say don't forget that, you know.
1: You're right. Meantime, I almost crashed out yesterday on the air.
2: Happens, man.
1: We've got Are You Gonna Eat That coming up today at 12:35. It is Carson Anderson on 97.1.
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3: 97.1 open lines, 248-539-9797. Great to be with you here on a Tuesday in Detroit, and it's going to be an interesting one because we're going to hear from Trajan Langdon coming up shortly at 1 o'clock. In the meantime, Gator, preseason start times have been released. Preseason start times have been released and confirmed by the Detroit Lions.
4: Do we have spreads on those too?
3: We do not.
4: Oh.
3: Lions will open at home against the Bengals at 7 o'clock on Thursday, August 13th. So make your plans now. Thursday, August 13th. Game 2, week 2 of the preseason. That will be on a Saturday at noon at Washington. And game 3 will be the following Saturday, August 29th. At 1 p.m. against the Colts.
4: Okay, so they finalized the middle game while we've been on the air. Because I thought this morning they did not hit. They just said it's going to be somewhere between the 20th and the 23rd.
3: Mm-hmm. So that's all been now finalized. So Bengals, we get to see what? Cassius Howell was a player that we talked about a little bit with the Lions. In terms of the rookies that we may see.
4: Yeah, he was 41st overall.
3: Mm-hmm. Washington, I don't know if anybody was on the Lions' radar that they ended up with.
4: They got Sonny Styles.
3: Yeah, but we never thought the Lions had a shot at Sonny Styles.
4: Sure did like him.
3: Colts. The Colts have A.J. Halsey, who was a player that stood out at the combine that we thought might make sense. And one of my draft crushes, Bryce Betcher, the linebacker from Oregon, who's also the center fielder for their baseball team, who was elite, lead athlete. But anyway, so those things on the preseason schedule.
4: Connor Lue, the center. That's he's with Cincinnati.
3: Okay.
4: That's one guy that I had mentioned.
3: So what do we got? Is that like 90 days away, 65, 60, 70 days away, something like that? Getting close, my friends. Getting closer, I guess. Maybe it's not close, but it's getting closer. Ready for another edition? Are you going to eat that?
4: Oh, yeah.
3: Here we go.
5: Hi, this is Gator.
6: Are you going
5: to
6: eat
5: that? I don't mess around when it comes to my food. Fries, your burgers, your chicken.
6: Are you going to eat that?
5: Hey, you all know that I enjoy beer. It's just awesome.
6: Are you going to eat that?
5: Looking for your favorite meat? Like the chopping block burger?
6: Are you going to eat that?
5: Or the Chipotle honey lime wings? Delicious.
6: Are you going to eat that?
5: Deep, smooth flavor with notes of caramel. All right, folks, it's crunch time.
6: Are you going to eat
3: all right, these are new menu items and things that should be on store shelves or on menus sometime soon near you. And Gator, we want to know, are you going to eat that? And we'll start with the latest from Spam.
4: Okay.
3: Spam has launched a new hot dog product called Spam Dogs. The canned meat brand is now making hot dogs. Company described the Spam Dog as reimagination of the classic hot dog, bringing the Spam flavor to a new format. The Spam Dog won't be available on store shelves, at least for now. Spam said the dogs are designed for food service corporations, including restaurants, convenience stores, and stadiums. Company said it plans to roll out the Spam Dog in additional locations and vendors throughout the summer. The Spam Dog, Gator. Are you going to eat that?
4: Hell yes, I'm going to eat that. Want to try it out, see how it compares to other hot dogs. Spam's getting, you know, dipping their toe in the water there. Let's go.
7: Dipping their toe in the hot dog water?
4: Yeah.
3: Gang, what about you?
7: Yeah, I'm eating that. Come on now. Listen, people, I think like, probably Doug, they have this idea of Spam that you just like eat it out of the tin can or the whatever it comes in.
4: Which you can.
7: You can, but no, most of the time Spam is like fried or something or like grilled. You know what I mean? Like you're going to.
4: It's pork shoulder and ham, right?
7: Yeah, yeah.
4: Is that basically what it is?
7: Yeah, I try this, man. And I'm a big fan of hot dogs. This is a different kind of hot dog.
4: What about Mr. Hot Dog Roller over there?
7: Yeah, would this go on the roller, Kenny?
3: Oh, yeah, Kenny?
8: Yeah, this is going on the roller. I'm giving it at least a shot. I'm not a huge Spam guy, but I'd try it.
3: This is the most no ever. Not a surprise.
7: I feel like this is one of those, like, instead of shoot the boo, you eat a Spam dog.
4: Oh.
7: Oh, right, Gator?
3: I'm never making a bet where if I lose, I have to.

0: a spam dog.
1: Never. I love how Doug's like thinks that his spam is so much worse than any other kind of hot dog. Just it actually might be an upgrade.
2: Yeah. Depending on the hot dogs you eat, absolutely.
1: You put a pork shoulder in ham, that's it?
0: Gator, next up is Coca-Cola. They've rolled out new flavors inspired by Star Wars, The Mandalorian, and Grogu. Is it Grogu or Groju?
1: Grogu.
0: Grogu, the new movie that's coming out. Here are a couple of flavors. The Mandalorian, Beskar Brew, which features the creamy vanilla taste of Bark's root beer with the addition of juicy grape for extra fruity, bold sips. The Mandalorian Beskar Brew. Are you going to eat that?
1: I'd try it. I would. I'd try it. I like root beer. I like the vanilla flavor of a root beer. And
0: even mixed with juicy grape?
1: Well, because here's the thing. Like, if you've ever had, I mean, root beer floats are fantastic, right? If you've had like a float but used some sort of a orange soda, it's also kind of good. I'm curious to try a root beer float that's root beer flavored with the grape, because I do like grape flavoring. And I'm really excited for the float purposes, not really necessarily the drink. It's for the float. Drop a scoop of vanilla ice cream in. Uh-huh.
2: Root beer is one of those drinks. Like,
0: hold on, was that? So that was a yes.
2: Yeah, Root beer is one of those drinks, Gator, that like you never have really often, but then when you do, you're like, oh, that's not bad.
1: Yeah,
2: right? You're like, oh, why don't I drink this more? And then you drink it again. You're like, I don't want that much of it.
1: My mom gets A&W zero sugar all the time.
2: Really?
1: Yeah, it's surprising. I go over there and say, hey, can you grab this from the out of the trunk of the car? And I'm like, sure. I'm like, root beer? Really?
2: I'm going to try it because I do like the occasional root beer, especially in the summer. Like right now, you're getting me, Doug.
0: Okay, I'm not going to try this, but I will tell you, root beer is a great flavor. And I would have it without the grape. Just regular root
1: beer. You're not even curious?
0: Not really. The sugar-free A&W is exceptionally good.
1: It really is good.
0: All right, they got another one here from Coca-Cola. Okay. It's the Groju Galactic Green... Grogu Galactic Green Lemonade. That combines tangy lime and sweet pineapple for a festive galactic green beverage resembling its namesake, a.k.a. Baby Yoda. Gator, are you going to eat that?
1: Yeah, I'm going to try this, and I'm going to sip it and hope it's really good. And then if it is, that the tequila is going right in there.
2: I knew it. Yeah.
1: Come on. Lime and pineapple? To me, one of the best drinks that I can make over the summertime is you get yourself some limeade out of the bottle, pour that with some tequila over ice with a fresh lime, and that's all you have to do. Two ingredients, tequila and limeade, and it's amazing. Limeade and pineapple. Pineapple is my other favorite mixer with tequila. So the two of those together, yeah, game on.
2: So how do you feel about Baby Yoda and tequila? Because that's the color this comes out.
1: The green's fine. Yeah, I'm down with green. It makes you feel like you're drinking something festive over the summer.
2: Real bits of Baby Yoda.
1: Makes me smarter. All of a sudden I can...
2: Smarter you are. Move the,
1: more tequila, yes.
2: Math.
1: All of a sudden I can do math.
2: Yeah. Dude, I'm a big fan of lemonade. So like whenever they have the different flavors, I usually say yes. So this is just a different flavor of lemonade. I'd try it.
0: I'd try it too. And I think it sounds spectacular as a mixer.
1: Yeah.
0: Yep. Next up, Oreo has introduced something for the summer. It's declared springtime forever with new exclusive Oreo ID release. Oreo's Forever Springtime boxes feature both cherry Sakura cookies and strawberry matcha cookies. The 12-count box includes 6 golden Oreos dunked in pink cherry Sakura-flavored fudge and 6 golden Oreos coated in a green strawberry matcha-flavored fudge. Gator, are you going
1: to
0: eat that?
1: Yeah, I mean, it's Oreos. So I'm willing to try just about any flavor of Oreo. They're really good. We had those ones were dropped off a couple weeks ago.
0: Firecracker.
1: Those are delicious, by the way. By the end of it, I would remove lots of the cream filling, and what was left was a little bit of the red, just the red. The red against the golden Oreo was fantastic.
0: You dissected it and ate part of it.
1: I did. Well, when you've got extras, that's what you try to do. I would absolutely try it.
2: Deconstructed Oreo?
1: Any kind of Oreo. I'll do it.
0: So you're a yes. Can you?
2: I am a... Yeah, it's an Oreo, and it looks very springy.

0: I'm looking at this picture right now, Doug. It's not your typical looking Oreo, but I'd try it.
1: Is that kale?
2: I think the one dunked in the pink cherry Sakura flavored fudge sounds way better than the other one. So I would probably try that one and probably not the matcha one. All right, next up, Dunkin' is releasing a 48-ounce cold beverage bucket nationwide. Participating Dunkin' locations on May 22nd, Memorial Day, have added a 48-ounce bucket that will receive that you will get either filled with a refresher or an iced coffee. The price is to be determined. Gator, can you see yourself getting a 48-ounce drink from Dunkin'?
1: No. What? 48 ounces?
2: Yep.
1: Of iced coffee?
2: Yep.
1: Do you have to use the bucket right away, I'm assuming, because you're not going to be able to sprint to the bathroom quick enough. Or what are you serious with this?
2: I'm dead serious.
1: 48 ounces.
2: 48 ounces.
0: It's an actual bucket. But didn't you say refreshers too, Doug?
2: Yep.
0: You can get a refresher. And
1: I don't know what a refresher is.
2: It's like a fruit juice.
0: Yeah, fruit drink. Summer.
1: 48 ounces of it?
2: Yes.
1: I mean, if I'm going to a party, I guess, sure, great. But no, for my own purposes, absolutely not.
2: Strong, no?
0: So it's not the content, it's the amount, like you're saying, Gator. I don't know. I don't want to share this drink, though. And it seems like it's supposed to be a shareable drink. It's a 48-ounce bucket. Where are you going to go to? Like, you were in travel sports, parent, Doug. Did you bring this to, like, a baseball game?
2: I can't imagine that being a thing. No.
1: Crack open four beers and put it in this thing?
2: Right.
1: I mean, that's what you, I mean, then no, because the beer's going to get warm.
0: Got to drink it fast.
1: Is this a Stanley bucket?
0: I'm out.
2: Okay, yeah. That's three. All three of us, none of us are going to get that. And finally, the Arizona Diamondbacks have offered, so go with your 48-ounce bucket, offered a 128-ounce, 1-gallon souvenir nacho bucket at Chase Field. This oversized shareable portion is priced at $39.99, and you get to keep the bucket. The base is a massive serving of tortilla chips. 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Gator, are you going to eat that? If you're with a group.
1: With a male group, it's nachos. I mean,
0: this is more shareable than the drink.
1: Yeah, right? This is definitely shareable. Everybody's got to dip their hand in the bucket. I officially said dip their hand. Eventually. Otherwise, I want to be part of that bucket.
0: That's all you, buddy.
1: Well, you cut a hole in the bottom of it. I mean, what are you talking about here?
2: Wow. A different kind.
1: Dip. D-I-P. What I meant to say.
0: So you're a yeah.
2: Are you a yes? Are you a yes?
1: No, I'm out. Okay. All right. After I just said that, I gotta be out. I can't be enough.
0: You're out. So I'm out because this is the reason why. We gotta start normalizing nacho trays. The bucket, there's nothing on the bottom anymore. This is all on the top. This bucket, once you go through that first layer, you're left with just chips. Yeah. Let's normalize the tray, guys. Spread this thing out so each chip gets a little bit of love.
1: That's the thing about nachos, is it's very disappointing when you get to the bottom of a nacho and there's no love.
0: Yeah.
1: Some places know how to do it right. They layer.
0: Yeah,
1: and you got to take the time with it. It's not just let's throw a mess.
0: You know they're not doing
1: chips.
0: That here.
1: Right. Not up in here.
2: Yeah, there's no chicken option either.
1: But there was a vegetarian option.
2: Yeah, vegetarian. If I'm getting nachos, I'm getting the chicken. So not that excited about the vegetarian. Not for $40. And that concludes another edition of Are You Going to Eat That? Trajan Langdon, 15 minutes away. We'll carry it live here on 97.1.
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0: my car, Scott Anderson. Trajan Langdon coming up in 12 minutes here with the president of basketball operations for the Detroit Pistons has to say. In the meantime, Gator, today is National Roadie Day. As in people who travel around with bands type of thing, right?
1: Yeah, load up the equipment, take it down after the show, pack everything up.
0: What do you think of that? What do you think of that job?
1: I think you have to love love music to do it. You love the band that you're working for to go do that. And I think there's aspects of it that sound like it'd be amazing, and then other things that are really tough. You know, you're working crazy hours. It's a crazy lifestyle, being on the road all the time. And I imagine in some respects you're largely undervalued or underappreciated.
0: If anybody's ever been a roadie for anybody, 248-539-9797. I'd love to hear what that's like. I think it sounds like one of those jobs that every guy says they'd like to do for about a week.
1: Yeah, I mean, I imagine it gets old quickly doing the same thing every night. You know, when your set list don't change much, so then you're like, how sick of the music are you going to get after seeing it night after night after night, you know, for 6 months straight or whatever the tour is going to be? The upside is you get to see the world to a point.
0: Sort of, yeah.
1: You know, but you're loading up and the whole time, basically. So it's got to be tough, man. You got, like I said, you have to love it. And love who you're working with.
0: If you were to do it, is there a band that you'd say, I could do it the longest with ...
1: It's interesting. Like it would, because there's a lot that goes into it to weigh it, right? You know, like how big do you want the band to be? Are you loading in the stadiums and arenas?
0: Right.
1: Or would you rather load up in, you know, places that hold 2,000 people or whatever? But it had to be somebody, I don't know. I would think, like, if I did it for the Eagles, I always love the Eagles. They have this huge library of songs that are great. But that'd be so tough because they're monster shows that they're putting
0: out. Dude, the crew would have to be massive, or the amount of work would be a lot.
1: Yeah. Yeah, I'm not sure. I'm not sure what band it would be. I mean, the Eagles are the first one that come to mind.
0: Do you want
1: to
0: get sick of the Eagles, though?
1: Well, that's the thing.
0: Yeah, or do you like, are you?
1: Like, their shows are so well done because they're so well rehearsed and it's basically the same show all the time. So they've been doing it forever and they sound amazing live. I saw them about a year and a half ago when they were at the LCA. They sounded amazing. But every night, that's the part that spoils it. Like, you don't want it to ruin it.
0: And it just might. Trajan Langdon coming up today at 1 o'clock. It's National Roadie Day, and we wondered if anybody out there was ever a roadie.
1: By you? You want to be a roadie for Roger Klein?
0: No, I wouldn't. I don't think so. I don't want to ruin it.
2: What about Counting Crows?
0: The most boring band ever in the history of live music.
1: When I was golfing last week, one of the guys in my foursome, they were playing music on the course. It was like, I at some point I said, hey, 1995 called. They want their music back.
0: Right, sure. Yeah.
1: Just 1995
0: playlist,
1: stuff.
0: Yep.
1: Which is fine. I was just kind of joking, and Counting Crows came up, and this guy said,
0: just so you know, I went and saw Counting Crows in the 90s, and then we ended up at a concert together as a part of a client trip, and Counting Crows were playing. I said, you're about to be bored out of your mind, because they're bored out of their mind. And was I wrong?
1: No, you weren't wrong. They were so boring as hell.
0: They seem bored.
1: So the guy brought up, he goes, yeah, no, I like Counting Crows. I'm like, oh. I said, have you ever seen them live? And he starts laughing. He goes, yeah, they don't put on a real inspired show.
0: It's the worst.
1: He goes, but he just starts laughing. He goes, but I love the music. I'm like, yeah, okay.
0: Let's go to Dan on a cell. You're on 97.1. Hi, Dan.
3: Good afternoon, gentlemen. So, yeah, I was a roadie for a band called Wayland out of Wayland, Michigan, back in 2010, and it is everything on what it is if it is not probably like a big national act. I mean, we were national, but it was so basically

0: My job was I drove the bus, set up the drums, and then during the show, I was running the merch booth. After the show, the guys were gone, and I was left tearing down the drums and packing everything up from the merch booth. Then it was on to the next city. So I'm talking like Indiana to Nebraska, from Nebraska to Seattle, Seattle to Las Vegas. Like that's the nights that were in it. And sometimes it was back to back. So it was all nighters, and you know, the band crew was passed out in the back. Well, and a couple of their guys sit there and driving. So it is a very unappreciated job, as you were asking.
1: Did you like it?
0: At the time, yes. I loved it. I wouldn't have traded it for anything, because it is very interesting. And even though the guys in the band would get most of the ladies, some of us roadies did not. We got to partake in a couple activities too as well.
1: There you go. Thank you. Let's get another one in here. David, you're on 97.1. Hi, David.
2: Hey, how's it going, guys?
1: Okay.
2: I'm a former musician, and I'm a drummer as well. And my father plays in a group right now. They've been around since the 70s. So I've had an opportunity to perform with them. And my cousin was one of the roadies. But I guess the larger the group is, the less work it involves, because they have what they call riders. And you take the riders, all the information pertaining to what instruments, what equipment, what speakers, cords, patch cords, whatever, and they deliver it from city to city.
3: So they provide it for you.
2: So every city you go to, they'll have your rider there, and all the equipment comes to you. So they'll bring in semi-trailers worth of lights, trucks worth of equipment, and the roadie's job is to just set it up, and the people who bring it in will break it back down and load it back up.
3: That's pretty
2: so
3: cool.
2: What the smaller scale musicians is more work involved, because you have to carry everything of your own from place to place. But when you get larger groups, the stuff is there when they get there.
3: What was the large group you worked with?
2: Well, my father is in a group that they call Al Hudson One Way. My father's one of the original members. You can look them up on YouTube. They just performed at Tulsa, Oklahoma, Saturday night. And they've been around since the 70s. Okay. And my father's one of the original. They still play some of their music on the radio,
1: David,
2: right now.
1: Okay, David, bottom line is, did you like being a roadie?
2: yes.
1: Okay.
2: Yes.
1: All right, man, there you go. Hard work.
3: A lot of hard work. That's a job, man.
1: Weird hours. But it's not sitting behind a desk, and it's not digging a ditch. So, good. You know,
3: Better not miss a piece of equipment.
1: Guess
3: it gets blamed.
1: All right. Trajan Langdon, the Piston president of basketball operations, speaks publicly next. We'll carry it live, and you'll hear that straight ahead here on Carson Anderson on 97.1.
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0: All right, we'll go down to the podium. We'll go right now for Piston President of Basketball Operations, Trajan Langdon.
1: Accomplishment in two seasons and 60 wins and first place in the East. Incredible accomplishment for these guys. And, you know, I think they learned a lot about one another, learned a lot about each other. You know, going into the All-Star break, being the number one seed, and then coming out, I think was different. We went from being from hunting teams to being the hunted in one season, and doesn't happen a lot, especially with a young team. And I think they realized and learned a lot about one another and what that actually means. And you don't learn that until you go through it. It's a completely different, it's a different mindset. Psychologically, it's different knowing that you're getting the other team's best. Night in and night out, they're going to be prepared for you. And for a lot of teams, it's their championship game of their season. Teams that are not going into the playoffs, if they can say they beat the number one team in the East, that gives them a lot of success, not only individual players, but teams, coaches. And that was something new for our group. Special group, though, of individuals, special team. Came to work every day. They really enjoyed it. Thought JB and his staff and all of our staffs did a tremendous job of creating an environment that these guys enjoyed coming into every day and felt that they were getting the best out of each other and out of themselves day in and day out. And I think that's why we got better as a team from the beginning to the end of the season. So a lot of positives to take away, a lot of successes from this season. Obviously, two All-Stars. Asar having the defensive year that he had, being on that first team, and then JV having the year that he had in terms of the Coach of the Year votes that he got and being Coach of the Year from his peers. I thought it was a tremendous accomplishment and, you know, worthy of note. But obviously, tough end of the season, but successful season overall. I think our guys did a lot of good things and valuable lessons learned that these guys will, it stings, that last game will sting. It'll be painful for some time, but very rarely is there growth without pain. I think our guys felt that last season and took a step this season. I think they're going to do the same thing with this summer. Evaluate where they are individually. We'll put plans together, and those guys will attack them this summer just like they did last summer, and we'll come back better. So I just want to thank our JB and his staff for their time, effort, the dedication, what they've done for this organization and for our team has been tremendous in terms of laying the groundwork of what we're about, creating an identity. All of our staffs throughout spend a lot of times away from their family, so just want to thank them. And lastly, and most importantly, thank Mr. Tom Gores for his commitment and passion to this organization. So tremendous year, successful year, one that I'm incredibly proud of everybody in this organization and one to build on.
2: Trajan, thanks for doing this. Last time we talked to you in February, you know, the topic was how big do you go after the trade deadline, and you noted that the team hadn't won a playoff game after this past playoff run to make it to the second round, and then obviously how they finished the regular season as well, as you noted. How has your view of the team updated as far as, I guess, its readiness and how much closer they are to achieving that ultimate goal of winning a championship?
1: Yeah, I think you guys will have to look this up, but I think we were the youngest number one seed in the history of the NBA, or at least one of the youngest, so don't quote me on it, but I think that's pretty close. And so obviously we take all that into when we're thinking about everything, decisions to be made. This team is now, I think we won 7 games in this postseason. And 2 years ago, the team won 14 in the regular season. So when you take all that into perspective, this team has come a long ways in two seasons. And, you know, our job is to now evaluate our team, evaluate where we're at, and evaluate how we can get better. And that's what we're going
3: to
1: do.
3: Trajan, getting back to the deadline, a lot of people thought you needed that second score to be with Cade. You opted to, in your words, stay on the margins. Do you think the organization might have been –

0: lack of better terms, seduced by regular season, how good you guys were, because as you know, regular season and playoff basketball are completely different things, as we saw this postseason?
1: I think in the room we evaluate pretty objectively where we're at and where we think we're at and why we think we've been successful. I don't think there was a rock that was not overturned in terms of understanding where we're at and how we can move forward. We looked at different things. Different things weren't available. Some things were way too expensive for at that point, we felt. And we had a pretty good roster. We felt the move that we made helped us. Obviously, that player wasn't available for us in the postseason because of an injury, and I think that might have hurt us a little bit as well. It's not the only reason, but we went on a really good run. We won 7 games, and I think we were right there to win 8. Right, we were a couple minutes away from winning a game that would have had us playing tonight. So, there's a lot of successes. You can't take away from that, and you can nitpick at certain things. But I think there's 60 wins and losing in the second round. I think if any of us would have said that back in September, we would have been pretty satisfied with that.
2: When you take a look at how to continue building this roster, of course, one of the biggest topics that you have to address is Jalen Duren for this upcoming offseason. What can you share about how you're going to go about, evaluating not just the regular season but the playoff that he had, and what does the offseason look like from you in that standpoint?
1: Well, first of all, JD had a fantastic season. All-star, one of the biggest contributors to us being the number one seed. Darn near 20 points and 10 rebounds per game. An incredible year, an incredible leap from last year to this year because of the work that he put in last summer and his focus. And I have no doubt that we'll help him put a plan together, and he'll attack it this summer just like he did last summer. And he'll come back a better player from his experience, not only during the regular season but also in the postseason, just like all of our guys will. So we look forward to coming together with his representation, getting a deal done, and for him continue to be a Piston.
3: Trajan, what do you think happened to JD specifically in the postseason? What did you see why his game dropped off so much in the second season as opposed to the regular season?
1: I think defenses took some things away from him, I think that's the biggest thing. A lot of the things that we did during the regular season, defenses made sure that he didn't get easy baskets close to the rim. I think that was the biggest thing offensively, but he battled both in both series. I don't think it made him quit at all. He kept battling. He did a lot of things to help us win. I think if you were to ask him, was he the best version of himself, he would say, yeah, I didn't play the basketball that I would have liked to play. Sometimes that happens with young players in the league. But I think, like I said before, with all of our guys, we're going to learn from we're all going to learn from the positives and the negatives, takeaways, and we're all going to get better from that. But saying all that, he had a lot of success this season. He got a lot better from the previous season, a lot for him to be proud of and build upon.
4: JD mentioned sticking with JD through his struggles in the playoffs, and that a big part of that is that you and Tom affording him the opportunity to look at this team in the postseason more holistically, what's best for the team overall. Why is it important that you guys give him that freedom to be able to make those decisions?
1: Well, you mean JB?
4: Yeah.
1: Well, he's a head coach. I hire a coach for him to do the job. So once he's doing that job, we talk about things, and ultimately he's got to go out and make the decisions that he feels best for the success of the team at that given time.
5: Sorry, one more on JD. As you guys ponder what he might be worth on his next contract, how heavily do you weigh what you saw in the playoffs versus what you saw in the regular season this year?
1: Yeah, we'll talk about all that for sure.
6: Trajan, amongst the things you learned about your team this season, do you feel going forward now from 14 to 44 to 60 wins that there has to be some adjustments? Maybe everybody talks about getting a second score. That's more than just words. Is that something that you seriously have to look at now to take the next step?
1: We'll do a deep dive into what we feel made us successful and why we feel we came up a little bit short. A lot of people are looking at one

0: game. I think if we would have won one game, you can't say, oh, we're going to play into just one game of success either. That's not always the answer either, right? So one game winning or one game losing, I don't think can define how you're going to move forward. So we'll take a holistic view of the roster. We're still super young. All of our guys are going to iterate better. They're going to all be better players next year than we were this year, just like we saw from last year to this season. So we'll take a deep dive. We'll figure out what we need to add. And we'll step out. We'll look at 35,000 feet, and we won't look at us as a one seed. We'll look at us as how do we get better.
1: Hey, Trajan, are you, your timeline moved up since you said you went from 1440 to 60, whatever, the timeline where there'll be maybe a possibility of an all-in move rather than I'm going to incrementally make this a better team?
0: We're going to evaluate that. We'll evaluate everything. We'll figure out what we feel is the right move for us at this time. I think it's a lot of options, but there's a lot of factors that go into making that move. Is it the player? Is it the time? The salary coming back, how many assets we have to give to get said player or players. There's a lot of things that come into the decisions that we're going to make and decisions we're going to need to make to get better.
2: Trajan, you mentioned AT and the success he had this season. What's kind of the big picture plan for him to continue progressing?
0: He was big time. I think he took a huge step last year. I think as the season went on, you saw how much he impacted the game on both ends of the floor. He put a lot of time into his offensive game last summer. I think he'll do the same this summer, and I think he'll come back with more confidence. But remember, kind of last year, it wasn't a full season for him. And so getting a full season under his belt and now being able to work a full summer, he worked summer, but it wasn't like he's going to this year. We won't have as many restrictions on him this summer as he had last summer. And so he's going to be able to go out and do some serious work. And I know he's excited about that, but you're not going to have to worry about Asar Thompson putting in work and competing. That's one thing about him is he competes at a high level. He's team first. He's going to put in the work, and he's going to listen to the best way that he needs to put in the work. So we're excited about our future with him.
3: Trajan, you guys during the regular season won at about a 70% clip, but technically in the postseason won at a 50% clip. Those two different seasons, how do you balance one against the other and recognize not might have to diminish one of them to enhance the postseason record?
0: It's a tough way of putting it, right? You can always say, well, why did you come in first? Maybe you should have come in third and it would have been a better matchup. Our guys don't think like that. Our guys are competitive. They're going to come out and try to win every game. That's the way they're going to continue. That's why it's a special group. It's a special set of individuals because they're all have the same mindset. JB leads that. Again, we try to be better in every month that we were in the month from the month before. And we're going to continue to iterate likewise. So my hope is that all 15 guys or all the guys that come back are better. Maybe it doesn't mean we win 60 games, but we become a better team. I think I said last year, like, if we come back and we're the sixth seed next year, but we have a chance to put ourselves in position to win the first round and play in the second round, then we'd be extremely happy. We did a lot more than that. We put ourselves in a position to not only be in the second round, but one game away from being in the third in the Eastern Conference Finals. So that's obviously the goal of these guys. They wanted to win eight games and be playing tomorrow. So that's what's going to be on their mind all summer. Obviously, that's what's going to be on our minds.
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4: And when you can have on the floor, the better. I think you see these teams that are successful have a lot of people that can, whether it's initiate bringing the ball up or actually execute in the half court in terms of getting paint touches and making decisions. I think the more guys like that you have, the more difficult it is to guard. So we'll look at some of those things. And I think just spreading the floor and shooting, I think helps. I think everybody knew that that was something that we were going to, that we might struggle with a little bit. And so I think addressing some of those things could help. But again, those things are hard to find. And they're expensive sometimes, and sometimes other teams don't want to part ways with it.
5: Just a quick follow-up. Assume you watched last night. Does that change in any way how you think about the future?
4: Put a 7'6 alien and going to find him that can drop 40 and 20? No, that doesn't change anything.
5: When Durant went to Golden State, there were some executives that talked about how they rethought a little bit about, you know, what the next few years are going to look like. I don't know.
4: Not for me. I mean, it's put together the best team that we feel we can compete at the highest level. You never know what's going to happen. And just do the best that we can, putting together that roster, developing it, becoming the best team that we can, let the chips fall where they may.
6: The step that Danis Jenkins took this season, how does that kind of, did that shift your outlook at all, and how much he can impact this franchise moving forward?
4: Yeah, I mean, at this time last year, he barely played any basketball. So if he takes a similar leap in the summer that he took last year, who knows how he'll impact us. But I think we saw his growth over the summer. We had a really good summer league last season. You saw his growth over the course of this season and how he impacted, won us a lot of games, and then helped in our playoff run. So I think all that is big for his growth. He is a worker. He's determined. He's not scared. So I have no... I know he's going to have a big summer in terms of work and come back a better player when we come back here in the fall.
6: At one point, Kate said he wasn't quite 100% during the playoffs. Where do you think he's at now? Do you think he wore down at all a little bit just because he wasn't able to have much of a ramp up in terms of conditioning for the playoffs?
4: Yeah, no, I'm glad you asked that question. I thought Kate was an absolute warrior. You know, I certainly haven't gone through a collapsed lung. I can't imagine many people in this room have, and especially a collapsed lung and fractured ribs at the same time, and really getting no ramp up going into the most intense part of the season. He played three games. And when you have a collapsed lung, you can't do anything for 7 to 10 days. You're sitting on a couch and you're making sure that you're just relaxing. And so that deconditioning just happens, and it's deconditioning at the exact wrong time of the year when you're heading into playoffs, and especially with what we ask from him. So for him to get back to the place where he was playing at a high level and leading our team, both on and off the floor and playing both ends, a lot was asked for him in a short amount of time. So for him to do what he did, he was an absolute warrior, and for that we're all appreciative. But what he did is not easy.
7: Speaking of injuries, was Isaiah Stewart hurt? And if not, is there any explanation of how he lost some of his defensive effectiveness? Does it look like he didn't have a lot of lift that he normally has, especially defensively?
4: Yeah, no, Stu was not hurt.

0: again, like, I give Stu a ton of credit as well. Like, I think he had, if I do the math right, he had the suspension going into All-Star, didn't play for 7 or 8 games, came back, played for 4 or 5, and then he had the injury to his calf, which kind of set him out for a few weeks, and then again only had, again with a calf injury as well, you got to be very cautious with it. And so you almost have to shut him down as well. So I think there's some slight deconditioning at the wrong time of the year. And he only had 2-3 games to get back ready for the most intense basketball of the season. And so I don't think he was at the height of his conditioning, but he came in and gave us what he could at that time as well. But he was healthy.
1: Two-part question. One, from your point of view, how beneficial has Tobias Harris been for this organization over the last 2 seasons? And two, what can you share about how you guys will go about bringing him back, decide whether or not to bring him back?
0: Yeah, Tobias has been great. Like, I thought he was hot. He played some of his best basketball with us in these postseason games. But his approach, his professionalism, has been huge in terms of us establishing the environment that we have in the past 2 years. There's not a day he doesn't come to work. There's not a day that he doesn't do extra work, pre-practice, post-practice, everything. He's obviously in the community, one of the finalists for the community award for the league. We're very proud of what he does for us. For this organization, for this city, and he's very proud of it as well. And there's, it's hard to put in words what he has done for this organization and for our young players. They call him Unc for a reason. He comes in, he leads in a variety of ways that nobody will ever see or ever feel, but our guys do, and we do as an organization every day. So, yeah, we appreciate everything he's brought. And, yeah, we hope that we can bring him back. He's somebody that we want to keep in a Pistons uniform.
2: In terms of potential trades, are there a high amount of people you consider untouchable? Are you able to share who those might be?
0: Look, we'll look at everything, but, I mean, you guys can do the math.
3: Trajan, once the steam wears off of the season, when you look at the 30,000 foot of the franchise and draft capital you have, financial assets you have, the youth of the roster, all that. As a GM, does that excite you going into an offseason and have all those tools at your disposal?
0: Yeah, I think yes. We still have some optionality. I think if you see obviously JD and AT will be expensive. And once that happens, the optionality decreases. But right now, there's some, we have some things that we can look at, and we'll look at everything. And we'll try to determine what things we can execute on that make us better and what things we can't, or what things are the best path to go down, not only for next year, but also building forward. Those are the things we have to look at too. This isn't a 1 year thing. Thing that I've always said is sustainability in terms of our being competitive. And so we have to keep that in mind as well and not just say, okay, we're going to just do this next year just because of what happened. No, it also impacts our future planning. And so we're going to be very mindful of that.
4: Trajan, what do you think is the biggest thing you learned about your team through the playoffs, beyond the postseason, beyond the regular season, but through the playoffs? Was there something that you had to see that you saw one way or the other?
0: Pretty resilient group, I'll tell you that. That's the biggest thing I saw. These guys stayed together in a time when their backs up against the wall. Everybody thought it was over, and we're down 3-1, and we're down 24 in the second quarter in Orlando. I'm sorry, in the second half. That's the biggest thing I learned, and we've been resilient all year. We're young. Like I said, it's the youngest one seed. And the emotional sway of series, of games, if you haven't been through it as a player or as a group, is difficult to understand. And definitely if you haven't been through it as an athlete, you can't understand how emotions can impact the fatigue factor of preparation for games. And the older you are, the more you understand, and the more you can prepare for it. And when you feel it, you know how to respond to it. And our guys probably experienced a lot of new things in 2 7-game series that they never had before.

0: individually and as a unit, and I know they'll learn from it and we'll all grow and come back better.
1: Hey, Trajan, do you believe your team currently, you keep saying how young it is, can they be championship caliber with the core you have right now, or do you need to make a so-called big move? Can you be championship caliber without a major addition?
0: Man, I wish I was clairvoyant. I think so. Yeah, I mean, look, you're always going to, I think you're always going to iterate your team a little bit every year to get better, right? No team is going to look exactly the same the next year that it did the previous year. Even if it's all 15 guys back, you're going to be different, right? For some reason, whether experience, whether there's an injury, whether somebody else got better and beat somebody else out. And so for us, it's always, if it's adding a person or just getting better internally, we're always going to feel like we get better. And that's the goal, is to be a championship contender. And so that's what we're always thinking. We didn't think it would come this fast, these questions about being a championship contender after year two. And so we have to factor that in the equation as well. It's like 2 years ago when I took the job, I didn't think, nobody in here thought I'd be getting championship contender questions 2 years later. But here we are. And it's just, again, I've always talked about skipping steps. And it's not, we always take that into factor too. We don't want to do that, and I don't think we have. And we'll look forward to what steps to take to continue to get better. And, you know, for our guys, which is the most important thing, is they're thinking about a championship.
2: Hey, Cajun, one thing they were talking about, and a lot of people were talking about, was K's turnover rate in the playoffs and whatever. And some of the turnovers were just things that you normally wouldn't see him do. Was that a mental grind of the season? Was it a, like you said earlier, him physically getting back into the game, or was it a team thing where they were putting too much on him at that time?
0: That's a good question that you'd have to ask him, to be honest with you. He gave a lot to this team on both sides of the floor all season. We put a lot on him, and he responded in an incredible way. So I don't really want to focus on the negatives. What he did for this team, organization, franchise, city was incredible this season. So some of the mistakes he made, did they impact us? Yes, but we're not in that position if he hadn't done what he did.
3: How would you sort of assess Ron Holland's season, and I guess what's the next step for him look like to have a bigger role?
0: Yeah, I thought Ron took a step. You guys got to remember he's still 20 years old. Not many fifth picks in the draft are playing at this level, where they have to play a role. A lot of them just get thrown out, and they get to succeed or fail kind of on the fly, and they don't get put in a box. And I think he has a particular role that he got a lot better in and excelled in rotationally on a 60-win team, which I think is going to be great for him going forward. Do I think he was disappointed that they lost his rotational spot in the playoffs? And I just think it will put fire under his belly to work. He is a worker. He is a high-level competitor, high-level person. So I see him being better and really competing and making sure that this doesn't happen again.
4: There it is, Trajan Langdon from the podium, the president of basketball operations with the Pistons. There's more to get to and to discuss, and we will interpret what we've heard so far. And Scott, it's definitely a different message than a year ago. We'll get to your phone calls and feedback on that next here on Carson Anderson on 97.1.
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3: Following, we're not going to be super aggressive this summer, I don't think. It's just developing from within and hoping to keep a couple of vet pieces that we had on the roster this past year. If we can add around the margins to get better, we will. That was 1 year ago. This year, when asked about maybe going to get that second score, evaluating what they have, one of the questions was, will you evaluate what you have objectively? Will you evaluate what you have and make changes? So we are pretty objective when it comes to that. No rock gets overturned. Some things were way too expensive at the trade deadline. On the second score, we'll do the deep dive into what makes us successful. We'll take a holistic view. We'll step out and look from 35,000 feet. When asked about an all-in move, he definitely did not say no. He did mention later that spreading the floor and shooting helps. It's hard to find and expensive. But these were definitely, it was a different tone. Now, he didn't lock in anything, but that was definitely a different tone to what he said a year ago, where he had said out loud, we're not going to be super aggressive. If we can add around the margins to get better, we will.
4: Yeah, one of the things that took out of it was that clearly he was trying to improve the team at the trade deadline. There's no doubt about that, and because he found out that the price was either too expensive, or that just it was, or the players weren't available. Those are the two things he said about it. So, I would imagine in the off season, he's going to reach out to GMs and still try to acquire players that are going to make this team better, and not just better, but appreciably better, and be a major addition. Will he be able to pull it off? Depends. Depends on the pricing. If the price to pay is too heavy, then it's not going to happen. If players are unavailable, then it's not going to happen. I thought it was interesting that when asked about, you know, can this be a championship team without a major addition, he thought that they still could be without a major addition. But I think also acknowledged at the same time that, yeah, they'd like to do something. But that the organization was caught off guard a little bit because they didn't think it would come this fast, that we'd be talking about being championship caliber, championship contending in 2 years. But yet, this is where they're at.
3: Yeah, and look, that's fine, but what do you do to make the next step? And he didn't shut the door. Now, he didn't give away a playbook or a game plan either. And I think, but he mentioned a couple of times how expensive these things are. I mean, I think that's the reality of the situation. People want a lot for a little. And we hear from those people a lot on this radio program. Do you want a lot for a lot? Ask yourself that.
4: Yeah.
3: You know, because that's, I don't think he's lying.
4: No, not at all. And I think when, you know, somebody asked him about the core group and who is in that core. And he said, well, you guys can do the math. Okay, so if I'm doing the math on it, I think it's obvious Cade, I think Asar, and I think Jalen Duren. I mean, they expect to get something done with him that he comes back this year. Beyond that, I don't know if there's any commitment to anyone, including Ron Holland. I mean, he said he excelled as a rotational player on a 60-win team, but then found himself out of that rotation and said that he'll be fired up to get back into that rotation this summer. I don't know if that's screaming that he's part of the core or not, because it's the guy who fell out of the rotation. So I guess my follow-up would have been, why did he fall out of the rotation?
3: Well, when that kind of came up at one point, he said that's JB's choice.
4: Yeah.
3: JB, he's the coach of the team.
4: He makes those decisions. Yeah.

0: But I do think you're right. I mean, Duren was, you know, one thing he said that we kind of forgot about was that, you know, the summer work was a big part of what these guys can do to make themselves better. And in the case of Asar Thompson, there was an injury there. And then maybe cut back on his ability to get better in the summer. But Kang, what did you think overall what he had to say?
1: I think they're going to run it back is what I think. Like, and I think there's going to be changes, but they're not going to be the drastic splash big moves that people are clamoring for. It's not going to be Trey Murphy, Markkanen, Michael Porter Jr. I think it's going to be develop what you currently have, right? And then get the fine, like the pieces around you, like the more shooting. Like those are like the lesser names. Like CJ McCollum, I don't know. You know what I mean? Like something like that, you know, like a Malik Monk type.
0: What about Tyler Hero?
1: But I'm saying that
0: to me feels like a big move.
1: Yeah, I don't even know if he goes there, but maybe lesser than that is what I would say. That's what it sounds like to me. I think they look what they just did. And I told you he was going to say they were even surprised themselves how fast.
0: They did do that.
1: Yeah, and he said that. And I think that he thinks, well, don't skip steps, though. Still continue to do what we do. Look where we are now. And I think that is develop Asar Thompson's offensive game. Develop Ron Holland as a more complete player. Get more shooting besides Duncan Robinson. You know what I mean? I think that's the type of stuff I think we're going to be looking at in the offseason from Trajan.
0: Well, the get more shooting is a big deal. Like, that is a big, big deal. And I guess, because I read a lot into the difference in the tone from a year ago, the we're not going to do anything, which he basically admitted a year ago. You don't seem to read much difference into it. Because he didn't shut it down. He did not say no.
1: I don't think it's like last year, but I just don't think it's like the door's wide open as maybe you think it might be. I don't know. I think that he's open to a trade and more activity, but I don't think it's something like they're going to go out and get this true secondary scorer. I do like the fact that he mentioned they need more ball handlers. Mm-hmm. Like they need to get, it's almost like positionless basketball now in the NBA, right? You almost have to have like 1 through 4 be able to bring the ball up. You know, some guys have their centers are able to bring the ball up. That you just have, you need more guys that can do more. And I think that's a couple too many specialists and they got to make up for it somehow.
2: I just looked at a list of free agents and I think he's going to have to go the free agent route as opposed to the trade route because it doesn't seem like he's going to part with somebody that another team is going to want. Like if Asar Thompson's not going to be, if he's a part of the core, you're not moving him. Okay, then who else do you have left to move that's got value? I think it's going to be the free agent route. And the guy I'm looking at a free agency who looks like he could fit the bill, help bring the ball up the court, can shoot from the outside, shot 40% for 3-point range, Colin Sexton, who's just 27 years old. He's going to be an unrestricted free agent. That seems to me like a player that might fit that bill. And if they're going to add players to this team, I think it's going to have to through free agency.
0: I think that would be a pretty big move too. I'm realizing there's probably a big disconnect of what people think a big move is.
1: Yeah, I think that's what it is for
0: Herder is
1: too.
0: A move on the margins. I think Sexton, that would be a big move. I think Tyler Hero would be a big move. I think CJ McCollum would be a big move. I think those moves would help this team a lot. But if you don't define those as a big move, then I guess that's what is the definition of a big move.
1: Well, I'm just going by what like we get on a daily basis. You know what I mean? Those names don't come up on a daily basis to us. The names we get are the ones I mentioned, Trey Murphy, Michael Porter Jr., Markkanen, and whoever, right? I guess that's what I don't know if people are expecting those moves. And
0: those
1: would
0: be bigger moves.
1: Yeah, I think those are big moves. But
2: I think when you look at the list of unrestricted free agents available and based on the money that they made last year, mm-hmm. number two guy on the list is CJ McCollum. So would that be a big move? Yes. But keep in mind, the number five on the list is Tobias Harris.
0: Right.
2: Based on how much he made last year, which was $26 million a
0: year. I think they want Tobias back.
2: I think they want him back, but it's clear they're not going to bring him back for 26.
0: Probably not.
2: And does Tobias want to be here?
0: Well, where is he in his career financially? I mean, he seems extraordinarily happy in Detroit.
2: Yeah.
0: 248-539-9797. What'd you think? Trajan Langdon's thoughts addressing the media following this season. It's Carson Anderson, 97.1.
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1: My name is Osgood, the Great Dane, that's me. Our AC's out, it's like 100 degrees. 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They think that I peed, but it's really just sweat.

0: Great Dane.
1: This is Gordon Miller for Miller Lending, the original home of the no-cost mortgage. 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Over the past several months, we spoke to numerous borrowers who had heard rates were coming down and chose to wait. 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So when rates spiked 0.5% recently, not only was I disappointed that we couldn't help those who waited, but also for those buying a home who just saw a sharp increase to their monthly payment. 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
2: From an unnamed texter. Man, his interviews sound a lot like Holmes and Harris, which is not good. If he sticks with his core guys or our guys nonsense, well, we clearly see it doesn't work by seeing the Tigers and Lions going backwards and back to last place teams again.
3: Well, if you think baseball or football has anything to do with basketball, I don't know what to tell you.
2: And if you think Brad Holmes has been a bad GM and that sounding like Brad Holmes is a bad thing, I'm sorry, but I don't know what to tell you. If Brad Holmes got fired, Brad Holmes would be snatched up so quickly.
3: Yeah.
2: And I Harris, the book is still out. But Harris has done some decent things. The book is still out.
3: Yeah.
2: But I mean.
3: With the Lions, do you think it's a one-year issue? Or is this what we're going to expect to see from the Lions for the next couple of years? They're not a playoff team.
2: I've always hated this argument. I've hated this, but this is where I feel the urge to say the following. It's too bad this guy isn't running the team.
3: Right.
2: Next text. He also said in his opinion that he did bring in extra shooting and was disappointed he got hurt and could have provided what they thought, when in reality, Kevin Herter couldn't crack the lineup. He did get hurt.
3: Right. And the last couple weeks of the season, last, I don't know, 10, 15 games or so, he was a much better player for the place.
2: I mean, but the negativity is flowing big time. Convinced all these GMs are the same listening to this press conference. We got another Scott Harris on our hands here. Wait for the kids to improve. Seriously, maybe it's our fault. Did you expect them to say, we're going to move Asar Thompson and 3 first-round picks for Trey Murphy?
3: No, I didn't expect that.
2: Like, hold on, keep in mind. I'm sorry.
3: Okay.
2: Until you trade a guy,
3: Doug's triggered 2 days. No,
2: I'm gonna get here because until you trade a guy, hey dummies, you're gonna sound fully committed to that guy. Right. You're gonna sound completely committed to that guy. You're not gonna say, well, we're having real doubts about Ron Holland. I'm going to speak about it here publicly to diminish his trade value, and then I'm going to go out and try and trade him for the all-star player that the fans want me to get. No, you're going to sound completely committed to your guys until the moment you trade him. There is no more prudent way to do it than that.
3: That being said, you don't think they're trading Asar?
2: No.
3: Okay.
2: But when people say, oh, they're just going to run it back, yeah, they're going to sound very committed to their guys until they can move them for better players. And in fact, he said as much at the end of last season, and this time he didn't say the same thing. It was a much different tone.
3: This is the same tone we had 24 hours ago, Kang.
2: Are you kidding me with this?
3: Here we go.
4: Well, this is why I think that when me and Gator is saying, when you ask us, do you think they're going to make a big move? I think the fans want this big, big move.
3: Fans want Giannis.
2: Of course they do. But hold on.
3: They want Booker.
2: They keep looping in other teams. They have nothing to do with one another. Nothing. It's not like Trajan Langdon is honestly taking his cues from Scott Harris. Or are you not seeing the obvious, which is that GMs are fully committed to guys on their roster until they aren't? What do you expect him to say? You have to read the subtleties.
3: Let me play the devil's advocate.
2: There's no nuance with these people. Everything is crashing and burning.
3: Okay. All right. So to play devil's advocate, what I think that some people are, what they would say to that question is what they want out of it is they want to hear that the general manager says, yeah, look, what we did was good, but we

0: need to go higher, and we're going to have to make some changes. It doesn't even say changes. What he can say is we need to have some additions to this team, have some get better players. It'll take us over the top, so we are a championship team. That's what the fans want to hear.
1: I mean, you could say that. I have no issue with saying that. How many times do we say leading into this, Trajan's not a bold proclamation, hot take kind of guy?
0: Well, I know that, but people don't like to hear that. They don't like the humdrum.
1: Okay, here, just look down. Somebody posted, yes, Gator, too much resting on their laurels. Do you think that's what he was saying today? Do you think, is that what you got?
0: I didn't get that, no. But what I did get, I mean, there's an undertone of that. There's an undertone of, hey, we actually became a really good team this year. We won 60 games. We didn't expect to be where we're at. And we did that by improving in the offseason with guys getting developed and guys growing. And with another season of offseason growth and development, that maybe they get into that championship caliber group. I think there's a fear that fans have that that's the take that they're going to have instead of going out and making a move like signing a Colin Sexton or a McCollum or trying to trade for somebody that they think makes them a real contender. Because when you look at the teams that are in the playoffs right now, you see 1-2 combos all over the place, and the Pistons have a 1-1 combo.
1: Yeah, I think giving away the farm at a press conference at the end of the season would be one of the dumbest things to do.
0: But you don't have to specifically say who's on the trading block or who you're targeting. You can simply say, stop for a second. I don't have any issue with what Langdon had to say. I'm trying to present the other side. Sure. Okay. And I think people wanted to hear from the general manager that, hey, this is a nice season. We're aiming for a bigger and better next season. We're going to have to make some additions.
1: So, and this is where I say there's no subtlety. People aren't reading between the lines, the nuance. They're not seeing the nuance when he says, we'll evaluate pretty objectively. No rock will be
0: unturned.
1: And we will take a holistic view. We'll look at it from 35,000 feet. And when he's asked about an all-in move, he doesn't say no specifically to that. Later talks about how much spreading the floor, ball handling, and shooting helps. Like these, that's what I don't know how else to interpret. Then that's what you would say when you're trying to be as subtle as possible without giving away the farm, which is, I think the exact approach you should take publicly. All this feedback we're getting, and everybody thinks that...
0: Oh, boy.
1: I don't know. Maybe I should stop reading feedback. I'm going to log off some of this here and maybe stay off for a while. Because it's... I mean, honestly.
2: Well, I've told you this before, Doug. Fans want their players, coaches, and GMs to react how they would react. Act how they would act. And they want aggressive tone from Trajan Langdon. And that just wasn't the case today. And that's fine because that's not who he is.
1: No, but it was more aggressive than last year.
2: Slightly, yeah. Yes, I'll say yes. If that's a yes or no question, I'll say yes. But yeah, it's not like he went out there and said, like Gator said, we need to get Cade Cunningham some help. We're going to go out there and find him a true number two. He didn't say that, and that's what people want from these things, okay?
1: Do you think he should have said that?
2: No, but he also did answer a question where they said, do you think you can win with this core? And he said yes, and I don't blame him for saying yes.
1: He also said, that was the long pause. I wish I was clairvoyant.
2: Yes, right. But he had to say yes, because what else is he going to say? But that triggers people too, by the way. Saying you
1: well, next time
2: court.
1: He should say no, and no, I don't think we're good enough, and the inability
0: 2 days in a row, man,
1: to notice the differences and the subtleties in what he is saying is mind blowing to me. Now, where it may actually turn into is the difference between what is a big move and what is not, and people are gonna, when they make a move, there'll be plenty of people to say it's not big enough. But here's Rico.
3: Nope. I'm just going to stand over here to the side. Doug, very passionate.
1: I think we're reaching the level of absurdity in what people are expecting a general manager to say publicly.
3: You know, I think people want the general manager to come in there, flip over a table or a desk and get angry and say, you know what? I feel your pain. I'm just as angry and frustrated as you are. That's what fans want to see. It makes you feel better that they
1: but
3: see
1: you know what
3: I
1: hear?
3: See.
1: I don't need to win a championship. What they hear is, I'm not even considering winning a championship. I don't want to win a championship. I just want to be good.
3: You know, here's something he could have said. Hey, guys, was watching the game last night. We need to get to that level. I think that would have satisfied a lot of

0: people, because that would have said, okay, realize we're a good team. We're not at Spurs Thunder level.
1: Well, he also said that it's hard to find an alien who's 7'6" who's going to drop 40 and 20.
2: Yep.
1: I mean, that's why the Spurs are where they're at. They've got him.
0: I understand.
1: And that falls into your lap. You know, Cade was the number one overall pick. He's great, but I mean, Wemby is a different kind of breed.
0: All right, but I'm just saying, looking at OKC and San Antonio, this team's a long way away.
2: Yeah, I mean, they've got some pieces, but here's the deal: is that you hope that you can add the right guy. Well, get out of the East first. We'll start there. Have a great show. Thanks for listening.
0: Thanks, Doug.
2: To many of you. Stay safe. Treat each other with respect.
0: For the other ones, to hell with
2: I'll
0: you.
2: I'll talk to you sometime next month. 97.1.
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2: Happy to be with you on a Tuesday. Not sure what crawled in Doug's kale, but we're here ready to rock. That was quite something, wasn't it?
3: It was. It was, Michael. I think he was a little upset at his listeners of his show.
2: Okay.
3: Because they weren't understanding that Trajan Langdon is not going to come out there and throw his team under the bus and say, we're going to trade this person, this person, this person. This person sucks, and we're just not good enough. And I think that's what upset him.
2: There is a middle ground. And I think that's what's getting lost here.
3: And I said, I think it also
2: would be nice if Trajan would come out with a little more energy than an unsafe fart. I think fans want to hear the word championships. I think fans want to hear a GM go, look, nice season.
3: Yeah.
2: But we are here to win championships, and I'm going to do everything it takes to get us one. That's what fans want. I think fans just want to know their teams are aspiring to the same thing they are. And when Trajan talks about these little almost cable news talking points, you know, we were the youngest team. No, you weren't. The Thunder were. 23.9 years, you were 24.3. So automatically fact check that.
4: We're still super young.
2: Yeah, exactly. No one cares.
3: Yeah. Yeah.
2: And 14 went. No one cares. You made the playoffs last year. You made it this year. So, like, yeah, when Doug has a Chernobyl, which, by the way, I love. It's good radio. But it's also, no, fans here are tired.
3: Mm-hmm.
2: They haven't won a title in basketball in going on, what, 23 years. Football is hashtag never. Hockey now, the Wings have the longest playoff drought in the town. And baseball, currently, the Tigers have a bottom four record and a GM who sounded a lot like this GM.
3: Yeah.
2: And loved his core. And rut-row. Here we are. So, no, I will always side with fans. I'm never caping up for a GM in this town. Won't happen.
3: I think fans want to hear, they want to feel and believe that you care. Not you, Michael, but they want to feel and believe that the team and the general manager cares the way that they care. They want to know that, hey, my hard-earned money is not being wasted. I'm going to renew my season tickets, but I want to know that you're trying to bring me a championship that I can sit there and
2: root
3: for.
2: That right there. Don't talk to me about sustainability or being good long-term. Or I also loved his reset of, we're young, we're young, we're young. He basically should have just said, and we're magically delicious. That that everyone is just going to magically get better. I just
3: lucky charm.
2: So by I'm glad you picked up on that. That leprechaun probably going to pay two guard for them. But I will side with fans. Is that no fans want to hear GM? First of all, you know my stance on this. While I don't think Trajan, and I'll agree with Doug, you're not going to come out and be like, "Yep, everyone's on the block." No, but I do think if you're going to be, for all intents and purposes, the CEO of a multi-billion-dollar corporation, you can't display this way. Mm-mm. I think him, Harris, Holmes, Iserman, they all collectively get an F in this town for public speaking and messaging.
3: Yeah.
2: Trajan, honestly, buddy, here's a Red Bull. Here's a C4. It'll give you wings. I need you to go on stage and act like you're into this.
3: Yeah.
2: I don't need you to be Macho Man. Or Ted DiBiase, and maybe like rubbing your hands together with a money belt. No, we don't need that. But can you go out and say the word, we are here to win championships. We are going to do what it takes. Blah-bitty-boo. Something.
3: Why? I don't understand why it's so hard for everybody, the people in the know, the ones who make the decisions, to say championship. I don't understand across the sports, Mike, why it's so hard to say that. But hold on one second.
2: I was waiting to get called on. Go ahead.
3: No. I'll get to you in a minute, sir. But when I look at Trajan, I think the worst thing that happened for this press conference that he had was it came after last night's basketball game where you saw championship basketball being played. Either team, pick one.
2: You don't have
3: Wimby. Doesn't matter. I can look at OKC. They don't have Wimby.
2: His answer to that drove me crazy. No one is saying, oh, find a 7-4 unicorn. We're saying you're not within 20 points of either of those teams.
3: No.
2: That was a level of basketball that this roster doesn't attain in their sensual dreams. Like, it's okay to just say

0: we got a long way to go. And I'm going to get us there. That's what fans want.
1: That's the middle ground right there. I'm not throwing anybody under the bus, but I do realize that we're not quite up to stuff. Now, Mr. Valenti, I'm going to call on you, sir.
2: Yes.
1: Go ahead. Why is it that we can't say championship in this town?
0: Because I don't think the teams in this town try. I think the Tigers gave you the best effort increasing payroll, but they did it in a flawed way where it was only pitching, and they didn't do anything to the lineup. But I don't think these teams really try for a championship. And I'm going to shout out my brother from another mother, Todd McClellan. I think he said it best when he was doing the exit interview with the Wings. I don't think these fans want a Stanley Cup. I just think they just want a team they're not embarrassed of. What teams made an all-in move? Tigers getting Valdez would be the closest. And the Tigers' payroll went up. Now, they didn't spend appropriately because it was all on pitching.
2: Right.
0: And the lineup is, in fact, morbid. Hashtag injuries. But it is what it is. Have the Lions done anything to make you feel like they're all in to win a Super Bowl? No. Have the Red Wings? Let me help you. No and no. And then the Pistons, look, they punted last offseason. They punted the trade deadline. And while I don't expect Trajan to be like, yee-haw, and have his assless trade chaps on and run around like Buddy the Cowboy, like, no. But I didn't walk away listening to this. That they're going to trade a Sir Thompson, or that they're going to even think about moving Durin, or that this is the guy that will pull an all-in Lauri Markkanen type move. I didn't walk away feeling that. I think there's a middle ground that exists and one that I never get in this town. I'm with you. No, it's a straw man to suggest Langdon should go out there oiled up like Rambo with a bullet chain on and say everybody's for sale. Right. No one is asking that. The middle ground is, I will die to win a championship. I know what we're here to do. Mm-hmm. I know what Mr. Gores wants. I know what I want. And I'm going to do whatever it takes. And when you're asked the follow-up, your answer is whatever it takes. Mm-hmm. Fans just, to your...
1: You mean the answer is, yeah, I understood your question.
0: Oh, that was tough. That wasn't good. But I to your point, fans just want to feel bought in. They want to feel that, but again...
1: Man, you're raising ticket prices every year on these fans, and yet you come out there and say, give us time, marginal moves, we're going to get there, we kind of like our guys, but you don't cut them a break. So yeah, fans want they want to believe that I'm going to see a title, and if you even, because if you say a championship, Mike, it's not good for job security, because now we can hold you to that.
0: Hey. I'll offer the same $5,000 from Greater Life Church that we offered to Dirks to pass a lie detector test. Go ahead. I'll offer it to Trajan. When he was asked a question about your current roster, I know he had to answer it that way. There is no world he believes this roster is championship good. No. Please.
1: Not after watching last night.
0: I'd rather him just say, I love our guys, but we're not there yet. Because guess what? Your players watched those games last night. They know they're not there yet.
1: I was like, thoroughly entertained, and then you look at this Pistons team, and okay, what would they have done had they played either one of those teams in the NBA Finals? Yes, it would have looked like OKC versus the Lakers, where it could have been a 3-game sweep, and they would have said, hey, do you really need us to play the fourth game, right, or do you just want your pride and your dignity?
0: That's no, you're nailing it. No, it would have been a slaughterhouse. They would have taken a bolt to the skull. But that's my point. It's like I think it's good to see how Game 7 went. And then you watch last night, and there's no way that front office can have meetings this summer and operate in the margins. Because if they do, they're telling you they're not serious. And I think that's okay as a fan to be angry. So if you want to be angry, don't be angry at Doug. Don't do that. Don't upset Doug's day. Be angry with us. We're fueled by it. We love it. Be as angry as you like. I think you have every right to be angry. It is Grand Slam or nothing for this franchise this summer. I don't want to hear about bums. All I heard was it was a collection of Kimbo Slice bum fights. Colin Sexton?
1: Kimbo Slice.
0: Are you kidding me?
1: Kimbo Slice and Lucky Charms. You own one today.
0: We're ready.
1: You're out of control.
0: We're ready.
1: You're going to be a problem.
0: No, I'm not. I just, I can't believe some of the names that get thrown out. The answer is, and here's okay, I want to go old school for a second, or we could go new school. If you're the coach at the University of Michigan football, or back.

0: back in the day, it was, you know, when D'Antonio was at State. If I'm recruiting a player, can you help me beat Ohio State? If yes, I'm going to recruit you. If no, you're not good enough. Mm-hmm. The only players the Pistons should be even targeting this summer. Do I get closer to what I watched on TV last night? Yes or no? Mm-hmm. So, look, last night should be a reality check for the, you know, play the song, wear the belt, goofball portion of this fan base. Because if you thought you were close and Sunday night didn't quite push you over the edge, you watched last night.
1: Yeah, I don't
0: think nowhere close.
1: I don't think a lot of them watched last night because their season ended and they kind of turned off basketball.
0: Well, it would explain a lot of their takes. So, yeah, that probably makes sense.
1: David, don't look at me that way.
2: I want the bail. No, give me the bail.
1: Oh, you want
2: the bail. You're right.
1: I don't think they stayed up to watch that game because when the Pistons lost, all right, basketball is over. Let me know who won the title.
0: But give us your takeaways. I'm not going to replay the Langdon sound. That would be the equivalent of spraying melatonin out of the speakers of your vehicle. That's not good for anyone.
1: Bueller.
0: I'm sorry. I do think
1: that's
0: when
1: what
0: you
1: it sounded like.
0: No, when you run companies and that's what these people are. I'm sorry. You need media training. It's not acceptable to take a microphone and present yourself as such. It's insanity. Yeah. But we exist in this world. Like, no offense, you're not a cardiologist, Trajan. You're not coming out to deliver the news that the four-year-old you were operating on is dead on the table, okay? You run a basketball team. You play fantasy basketball. Mm-hmm. You take a billionaire's money, and you buy and sell players. It's not that real. If you want to have the tone he had today, come out after there's some ungodly attack or something, or you're part of CENTCOM and you're talking about war.
1: Right.
0: It's basketball. It's not that real. I've gotten to a point in my life, I actually find these people like comedians. I don't need Shane Gillis. I can just listen to our GMs in this town talk. How serious can you take yourself? Oh, wow. You buy and sell sports people for a living. Ooh. I mean, like, are you kidding me?
1: You know what? David could play the ultimate meanest game of who said it. If he just
0: with the GMs?
1: With the GMs.
0: I mean, look, you're hearing it.
1: Because that could have been all of them.
0: It's a cable news talking point with the Pistons. We're young, you know. Here, hold on. Let me give you another 3x5. Hey, you know, we won very few games a couple years ago. Hold on, let me get you another 3x5 up there, Trajan. Our guys love coming to work. Oh, hold on, I'm running out of 3x5. Let me give you one more.
3: Wait. Don't forget to tell them that JD's only 22.
0: Got it. All right, questions? Because I'm not answering those. 248-539-9797. I want to hear from you. You have every right to be angry, and you have every right to make a demand of your team. Let's talk about it. But what is the player, what is the move and your faith quotient that gets you into that discussion of what you watched last night, which was the game of the year in the NBA, double overtime. It was Rocky Balboa versus Clubber Lang. It was haymaker after haymaker, back and forth. And that's the level. And those teams are going to be around the next 5 to 7 years. So your job is to get there. What are you going to do? And I don't for a second believe, Trajan believes, it's keeping this thing together. But if he's not going to move Assor and he's not going to move Duren, oh, I got some problems for you. Because you ain't got nothing else anybody wants. And then you get into the Colin Sexton pile. I'd rather just skip dinner. 248-539-9797. Here's Rico.
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2: Well, I tell you, this is the Tigers are living a blessed life, by the way. You had the Pistons running cover for you. And even today, I mean, 99% of people had no idea Tigers played a game last night. Game 7, Buffalo and Montreal. You had game 1 of the Western Conference Finals. And it was electric television. And the Tigers just went out and do what they do best. Lost again in an excruciating fashion. 2-11 since Skubal got hurt. One of the four worst records in the league. We're going to get to them later in the show because I'm offering a last idea that I have, and we'll talk about it. But look, it might not be late, but it ain't early, and they're digging quite a hole for themselves. We'll talk. David, text communications first, and then we'll get to the callers. And it's kind of an open-ended deal here. If you have thoughts about what Langdon said, that's one thing. And I don't want to get hung up in the semantics of it. It's, do you have a confidence level that this guy is going to be the Detroit GM to break the mold? Because if you watched San Antonio and OKC and you're remotely competent as a human being, you know you're not even at that dinner table. How do we get to that dinner table? What are the players we have to acquire? How do we do it? No, I don't have a great amount of confidence. Want to be wrong, hope I'm wrong. But I don't get a sense from him talking about how young they are, touting the accomplishments, talking about where they came from. Those are not things that have anything to do with the championship window. Those are things you talk about when you believe you're still building. And if that's the case, then what is it all for?
3: Right.
2: So your take, David, your thoughts, and then obviously text on top of that.
4: I'll give you my thoughts first before I give you the text because I've come out of this press conference disappointed because I really wanted to hear my GM say that the time is now, something like that, that, you know, we overachieved this year and that now I believe that the window is now to go and be aggressive and do things this offseason. Instead, I've come away not believing that they will do anything big this offseason, that it will just be status quo. And they will continue to do what they do with the young players because he kept saying, we're young, we're young. And after looking at last night, I come away like, and I knew this, but it was just so there in my face. Like, we're nowhere close to any of those teams. Not OKC and definitely not the Spurs, who did what they did last night without De'Aaron Fox. Out there with a rookie controlling the tempo and Wimby just being
2: Wimby. How about Castle being the fourth pick and Holland was the fifth?
4: Yeah, but, you know, I guess we can't expect the fifth pick to contribute. Yeah. It was just disappointing to listen to that press conference. It really was, because I do want to hear championship. I do want to hear that we're going for something this offseason. Instead, it's just, you know, we'll talk to Dern and we expect to sign. I'm like, what are we doing, man?
2: It's uninspired. That's how I would describe our general managers. And look, their job's not to go out there, tap dance, put on a show, and, you know, do a juggling act or anything. That's a straw man argument. Please don't call with that. It's about conveying a message of confidence, of competency, and of passion. I don't think you have to be the clown from Uncle Buck. It's just our GMs, and by the way, none of them really done it. What's the trade? Who's made the bold move in this town? And fans have every right to be annoyed because they don't have anything. They got nothing in this town. It's one of the great American sports cities. And I'll tell you, outside of a championship, I don't know why you watch sports. I don't know what any of this amounts to. So you tell me. Go ahead, David. What does the texter say?
4: From Ryan says, GMs won't say the word championship because if they do, they might actually be held accountable instead of just demanding or instead of just demanding you consume the mediocre product.
2: Correct. And it's also why these press engagements are a complete waste of time. And it's also why fans have a right to be angry. What do you mean you're not held accountable? The people you're reaching in people's pockets and asking for more and more. Those people are accountable at their job every day. Yep. And newsflash, their jobs are more important than these people. Scott Harris and Trajan Langdon and Brad Holmes, they're not important. Nothing. We're not important. None of this is important.

0: important. You're not a nurse. You're not a cop. You're not a firefighter. You know, you're not important. You should be held accountable and you should be chasing it. And it's okay to tell your customer base what you're chasing.
1: Yeah.
0: Seriously, it's not criminal to say it.
1: It is. I think the Lions got the closest where they kind of skirted the line of talking Super Bowl once, but then they kind of backed away from
2: their
1: that.
2: Their actions didn't follow, though.
1: No, and then they stopped talking about that. But yeah, you're right, Mike. In this town, what, Valdez, biggest move?
0: And again,
1: Za'Darius Smith.
0: The Tigers.
1: Herter.
0: Tigers tried it with money, but it was Finnegan. It was Kenley. It was Drew Anderson. It was Verlander. It was Valdez. They didn't add to the one area that everybody still went, I like Valdez, but they didn't add a right-handed hitter. And when you watch this team, it's not laughable because it's upsetting, but it's terrible.
1: Right.
0: So I don't know, man. Look at the deadlines for Scott Harris. Look at the deadlines for Yzerman. Look at the off seasons. Go across the board. I mean, I don't know that anyone was thrilled with the Lions offseason. I think the confidence with the Lions is based on the league they play in, volatility, and we know they've got dudes. They have star power that, I think their floor is very high.
1: Well, I think for the Lions, it was, you know, your first two picks were offensive line, defensive line, what everybody's been saying, we need that. So you went out there and got it done.
0: Go ahead, Devin.
2: These GMs in our town seem to feel like I've made the playoffs. Therefore, I am the smartest person in the room, and they patronize the fans. And these press conferences, they don't even get asked a serious question. It's a joke in this town.
0: He was asked several serious questions. I'm not putting this on the media or the people that are there. This is why these things are useless. Honestly, I'm to a point where I wish the media would no-show these things. Just let Trajan come out to an empty room. Let him talk to himself. Same thing for Steve. Same thing for Scott. Same thing for Brad. It's pointless. I mean, like when he fires back, I think it was at Wojo, and it was like, oh, yeah, maybe I should just get a 7-4 French unicorn. It's like, that wasn't the question, and you know it. And then Wojo's like, that's not what I'm talking about. And he's like, no, I know what you're talking about. It's all ridiculous. It's a complete waste of energy. So, yeah, that's why we're not going to play the cuts. It's pointless. And I don't want you crashing your car, falling asleep, listening to it. So, yeah, just...
1: Dude, that's just his personality. And, I don't even think a PR person can fix that. That's almost when you let your assistant go out there and talk to the media.
0: It's tough. This town, all four of them at the Coney, need some PR help. David, go ahead, and then we will go phones rest of the hour.
2: I have zero shock face about what was said at the press conference. I'm used to it as a Detroit sports fan.
0: Yeah. Well, look, all we can do is let's just hope he went out there and straight up is going to do the opposite. And what's the move? What puts you in the conversation with the teams last night? That's what you need to start thinking about. Because other than that, what's any of it for? You can't talk about making the playoffs. You can't talk about winning a home playoff game. You can't talk about winning a playoff series. Mm-hmm. And please spare me, well, we got to make the Eastern Conference final. Look, at this point, it's championship or bust. What's the point of any of it? And if he truly believes this roster is just going to magically get better, that I'm sorry. Okay.
1: They're going to give him a program to work over the summer, Mike. They're going to come back better.
0: Got it. 248-539-9797. 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

0: That's what people want. Let's go to Steve, 97.1. Stevie, how you doing, buddy?
1: Hey, good gentleman. You know, for me personally, I could care less what these guys say because I only want to see the action. I know you guys are the same way. You guys just, you want to see it to believe it because they can talk whatever they want. It doesn't make a difference. Couple things that jump out at me. Number one, I don't think we're in the same league as New York Knicks. Now that's, I think, is a more telling thing saying than are we in the same league as OKC or San Antonio. I think the Knicks were going to, and I think they're going to do it to Cleveland. They're going to run them right off the court. The other thing is, guys, I think all of our GMs, to a man, are so enamored with their own players, the people they drafted, the people they like, that they just want to play it out. They want to see what's going to happen. I don't think they want to do the hard work of going out there and having to bring someone in. Look what Cleveland did. They brought in James Harden. Not James Harden that had been in all these, like a Horry or anyone like that, where they've been fantastic in the playoffs, but they took a friggin' chance. And guess what? It paid off. It beat the Pistons. I'm past the point of words. I'm past the point of making me feel good. Because be honest, you guys, in this town, they're happy just to make the playoffs. They're happy to be mentioned as being a good team and maybe like the Lions, a great team. But are you seeing a pattern here, guys?
0: Yeah, no, Rico. Lions. Rico labeled this yesterday, and I want him to share it right now. This is, quote, blank city. Do you remember what you said yesterday? This is in the graphic city. This town, when you get to the end of the year, are we in the graphic? That's what these teams care about.
1: But the problem you have, though, the Lions had that opportunity, and I'm not talking even going to the Super Bowl, which was, it was sad that that happened, but the next year was a big year. Nothing. The Pistons, all right, they had a really good regular season. We know it was all flawed and all the other crap you want to throw in there. I know, understand it, but that's the NBA and you got to play it.
0: Yes.
1: So what are you going to do this coming off season going in? That's a big thing. Iserman is like, I don't even want to talk about that. And Harris, he brought in Valdez. He did a few things, but I agree with you guys. You got to sometimes get rid of the biggest thing that always made me feel so good about Dombrowski is he wasn't afraid to get rid of two guys that were high in their minor leagues and were coming up, and Maben, and I can't remember the other guy's name, the pitcher.
0: Andrew Miller.
1: Andrew Miller, there you go. And he had a decent career, but who'd they get? They got Miggy. Cabrera.
0: Yep.
1: Exactly. No, and that was a game changer.
0: We're all waiting
1: for
0: that.
1: I don't want to hear it. I don't care. I agree with you. The guy was on Qualudes.
0: He's
1: up there.
0: I mean, I do appreciate the Wolf of Wall Street reference, but yeah, get off the phone, Steve Madden. But it just, you do, I do believe you need to present something better, but that's a me thing. I don't expect fans to care, but it just, it grates on me. You're a CEO of a multi-billion dollar company. I mean, imagine, the NVIDIA CEO going out there and sounding like this. What, are you kidding me?
2: Right.
0: Let's go over to Kevin, 97.1. Kev, how you doing, buddy?
3: Mikey, how we doing?
0: Good, pal. What's good on your mind?
3: Tiger just getting there. You know, you got to give us something. You know, it was the Tigers last year, Game 7. Now it's Pistons this year, Game 7. And you know what? Like, Langdon, go out and spend some money. Make a big splash. Like, get the town happy. And you know what? If you spend money and it doesn't work out, we're in the same position we are now. But at least you tried. You know, you're up there on stage beating us as garbage.
0: Kevin, that's what this summer is. Look, what he says today in the end will be meaningless if what he says is met with action that flies in the face of it. But
3: that's all we want.
0: It's just we only have to go on what we have today, which is, did you walk away feeling more confident? And so far, people have said no. And that's okay.
3: No.
0: Yeah,
3: you know, they just got to make a splash, you know, like Tiger's going out, they're signing Zach Short. That guy is a stool stamp.
0: I'm going to get to the Tigers because, Kevin, you're not wrong. And I think every night you continue to play Wensiel Perez and Zach Short, you're giving the other team an opportunity, a better opportunity to beat you. And I have one idea left and I'm not telling you it's great, but they are approaching break glass in case of emergency.

0: urgency. You know, when you get to 10 games under 500, you don't get to talk about the division being bad anymore. Because newsflash, they're 6.5 out, and the Guardians have 3 games in hand. That could very easily be 8 games out. Mm-hmm. You're underdog tonight. You know, this is getting a little bit scary, and you start doing the math on it. I'll give you some of the odds and different things. We're going to get to them a little later. Let me go to Willie, 97.1. Will, what's the good word, buddy?
1: Man, I'm depressed. I feel disrespected. I think you guys need to have a separate show and discuss ownership of all 4 teams, because we can't sit up here, man, and criticize, you know, the GMs, Brad, Scott, you know, Eisenman. We can't. If those guys were other teams, man, they would be making moves. Don't forget Steve Eisenman came from Tampa. Okay, Tampa, when he was there, they won 2 Stanley Cups. So let's not act like Steve Eisenman don't know how to do the job, all right? We all know, man, the Gores, the Gores family, the Gillis family. We all know that, you know, they pulling the strings, man. I mean, come on, fellas. Let's not let them off the hook. You know,
0: all right, can you just hold on. Willie, I want to have a conversation because I disagree based on a couple of things. All right. First of all, I don't like any owner of any team of any sport. So you can just let's start there. But what would Chris Ilitch have held Eisenman back from that we're in year 8 now with no playoffs? Or for instance, Tom Gores, let's handle the Pistons. Did he or did he not pay $60 million for Monty Williams to get the hell out of Dodge? He did. What did he pay Cade? He did. Is he about to overpay for Duren? Yep. I think it's way too easy to blame ownership instead of blaming the guys who are actually shopping for the groceries. We don't have a single credible report of any of these GMs being told by any of these owners there's no money. The Tigers went out and just put a top 10 payroll out there. Did they spend correctly? Probably not. But Willie, I'm asking now. Like, if you're going to say that, you got to give me an example.
1: Well, thank you. Let me put this out there, and I'm glad you mentioned that. So let's take it back, because I'm 53 years old. Let me take it back. The Red Wings. Steve Eisenman, our very own Steve Eisenman, he was with Brendan Shanahan and Brett Hall and all the Hall of Famers,
0: right.
1: Sergei Fedorov.
0: There was no salary cap.
1: Did the Red Wings spend money?
0: Willie, I'm not being disrespectful. There was no salary cap. And it was a different owner.
1: Well, okay.
0: So I hear you, but there was no cap.
1: So what about the Tigers when they got Verlander, Cabrera, like you guys mentioned, Dontrell Willis, David Price, they were spending money.
0: Yes, just like they spent the money here, and it hasn't worked. I mean, Willie, I hear you. I am dying to win. But, Will, we're up against it. I can't keep doing this. You can't bring up pre-salary cap and throw it out there now. It's easy to use the owner as a pinata. But it's unnecessary. These owners have provided everything needed to make a move. It's the GMs who have these pathways. Now, if you want to blame ownership for one thing, you can blame them for how they want their team run. Where, hey, I want you to take a long approach, or I want to always be good, not great. We can have that convo. But when you go out and directly say, nope, none of the GMs, not their fault, this is all on ownership, I just disagree, and I don't think the facts are on your side.
2: Yeah.
0: And don't make me stand up for owners. I feel gross. I don't like any owners.
3: Sound like
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4: All right, David, hit the music. Let's see what we're dealing with here. Oh, boy, football. Can I ask a question?
5: Yeah, you
4: just
5: can.
4: Just to start football today.
5: Let's go, man.
4: I want to know if being... if having your organization held hostage by Jacoby Brissett is grounds for your organization to be contracted. Have you been following this Arizona Cardinals Jacoby Brissett thing?
5: Yeah, he's not.
4: Jacoby Brissett is showing up dressed as Patrick Mahomes for Halloween. Jacoby Brissett is holding you hostage for a contract.
6: Y'all got to be kidding me.
4: That's where I'm at.
5: He feels like he should be named the starter from day one. He's put in his time, and why else am I here?
4: You're Jacoby Brissett.
5: I understand. No, okay. I followed it. It's like, dude, you got a job. Like, there's only 64 of these in the league, and you got one.
4: That's the janitor showing up for 30 years and saying I should be CEO. Why? Well, I've been here for 30 years.
7: He threw a ball that you could catch.
4: Yeah, if you're the other team. Sorry. Now, do whatever list you want to do. I've become fascinated with the Jacoby Brissett thing.
5: Well, first of all, before we get to some of the list with the updated Vegas odds, gentlemen, a little bit
4: to
5: of
4: entice
5: news
4: his package.
5: A little bit of news and notes. Mike, looks like they're going to be voting, and in 2027, it is possible that we can have more international games, going from 9 to 11.
4: Killing the golden goose. All I will. I'll say this. You can put it on my gravestone. NFL had a built-in advantage throughout time. Sunday. That's Sunday, the day that most people, the one thing they would do would be church or go get bagels. Sunday was the NFL. You had an audience locked in at home, and the games were free, and they were right there for you. Mm-hmm. The NFL is killing the golden goose. Because you're already seeing some Sunday 4 p.m. windows with two games, three games. And it's because they're busy pouring themselves out on other days and other time slots. And you know what it is? I'm sorry. The longer it goes, people are not watching these. They can trump up the numbers however they want. They'll do exactly what the NBA does. They'll make up fake numbers. It's ridiculous. No, that's true.
5: It is. And David, before you say anything, just so you know, we're not stopping at 11 because Raj has made it clear.
4: Yep.
5: He wants 16 international games per season.
4: Killing the golden goose.
5: Basically, one every week.
8: Who asked for this? Besides the people that work in this building, I don't have any of my football friends that watch football religiously. They don't even care about this stuff.
4: No, Kenny, because the networks are running the leagues. And there's no eye on quality. There's no eye on the long-term health of the sport. People are acting as if the world's going to end in 2029. So let's just have a day. And you're seeing it with how they're doing it to the NBA, what they're doing in college sports, and certainly what's happening. It's not for me, that's for sure.
5: Other news and notes, Super Bowl in 2030 will be rewarded to Nashville. And looks like the draft will be going to Minnesota.
4: Great. As far as the Super Bowl goes, build a new stadium, they give you a Super Bowl.
9: As just long as it's enclosed. Buffalo will never get one because it will be open air.
5: Could you imagine Buffalo right off the water? Yeah, they would never do that.
4: Well, they did it at MetLife, and it was a snowstorm.
5: Yeah, I mean, it's a different type of cold in Buffalo.
4: You're right. I'm wrong. I'll stand down. You're right. There was one Christmas I drove home, and they had gotten hit with true lake effect snow, and the plows were trying to just do the best that they could, but the buildup had started blocking highway signs. I mean, you're talking snow that was 7 to 8 feet in the air piled up. I mean, Buffalo, it hits different.
5: Yeah. All right, guys, updated post schedule

0: odds according to Vegas, okay? According to Fanatics.
1: Sure.
0: You want your Super Bowl odds, or would you like the NFC champion odds?
1: I like NFC champion.
0: NFC champion odds it is. Would you like to take a guess?
1: At who the favorite is?
0: At who the favorite is.
2: The Rams.
1: You know what? For fun.
0: Okay.
1: They're always one of the most bet-on teams. They're co-favored to win their division. We don't love the East. I think the West could be in flux. We talked about Seattle missing it. What about the Lions?
0: The Lions are not. Okay. David was correct. David, the Rams at plus 390. Lions, Mike, you want them?
1: Yeah, I do.
0: Lions are at plus 900.
1: Are they second, third choice?
0: They are fifth.
1: That surprises me.
3: Just because they have a
1: reputation, they are a popular team to be bet on, and they have the star power.
0: They are tied with the Packers at plus 900.
1: Okay.
0: Kenny, the Niners are tied with the Eagles at plus 850. Seattle at plus 500 is number two.
1: What's the play against that? What odds do I get to just say, this isn't happening, and I'll bet on that? I truly believe Seattle can miss the playoffs.
0: I'm kind of with you because I don't think it's not that they're not trying hard, but they won it last year, and I don't think the sense of urgency is there. That's the word I'm looking for. By the way, Bears at plus 1,200, Minnesota at plus 2,500.
1: Feels right. Minnesota has to prove they have a quarterback. I mean, we can say, hey, it's Kevin O'Connell. Kyler Murray will get turned around. There's pedigree there, but he's got to prove it. And I'm okay with that. Like, you deserve to get paid 12-1 or whatever it is. Because that's like saying Asur Thompson's going to learn how to shoot a three. Well, you got to prove it.
0: Mm-hmm.
1: It doesn't, you know, Kyler Murray's not going to magically get better.
0: Oh, and by the way, Mike, Cardinals are plus 20,000.
1: You got to add a zero. That should be plus 2 million. Like, if you bet $100, you should win $2 million if the Cardinals win the NFC.
0: Yes.
1: Come on, man. Jacoby Brissett is holding you hostage.
0: We got time. Yes, we do. AFC conference.
1: Favorite?
0: Yeah.
1: Buffalo.
0: David?
2: I'm going to go with Denver.
0: Kenneth?
3: In the AFC, I was going to say Denver also, but to be different, I'll say Baltimore.
0: Kenneth is correct.
1: Wow.
3: Huh.
1: Good for you, Kenny.
3: Not bad.
0: Baltimore.
1: No shot, of course, but good for you.
0: Baltimore plus 475. Who said Buffalo?
1: Me.
0: Plus 500. You're not that far off.
1: Where are my bolts? I'm all in on Jim Harbaugh and the LA Chargers.
0: All right. David, you said who?
2: I said the Broncos.
0: They're down on the list. They're plus 1,000.
2: Wow, thank you.
0: The Bolts, Mike, are tied with the Chiefs for third best odds.
1: I love it.
0: Plus 750. Patriots, a team that I think is going to fall off at plus 800.
1: I agree. Plus their coach may not be there.
0: Now, this is the one that I think could be that sleeper pick in the AFC. Houston Texans.
1: Yeah, that defense alone, for sure. Comes down to quarterback play.
0: The Houston Texans could do exactly what Seattle did last year and just say, don't turn ball over.
1: That's right.
0: Don't do anything stupid. And worst case, just punt the ball. We'll get it back to you.
1: And as you know, Tank Dell will be back in 3 days.
2: Well, maybe, but that's all they needed to do in the Patriots game in the playoffs. But C.J. Stroud just kept turning the ball over.
1: Yep.
2: Can't do it.
1: Okay. Nice job. I like the conference odds. Okay. Well done.
0: Okay. Well, I have more odds
1: a little bit later
0: on in the show.
1: Sounds like a plan, Stan.
0: All right.
1: That's football today.
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5: Hour number two, good to have you with us. We're going to continue the conversation in a little bit different way. You know, we started with Trajan Langdon. You can hit rewind if you want. Playing the comments are a waste of time. It just comes down to what's your confidence level that, honestly, that they're going to make the big move they need. Because if you watched last night and you were honest with yourself, this team's nowhere close. They're nowhere close to San Antonio or OKC, and that's the bar. If you're in the NFL, there was a long time in that league. You were building to beat the Patriots. You're in baseball. You're building to beat the Dodgers or Yankees or whomever. You know, hockey right now, the bar is the bar. It's the Avs or it's Carolina who every year is in it, or it's Vegas. It's Florida, albeit an off year. The bar is the bar.
6: Correct.
5: So here's what we did. Let me give you just a list of players. I want to know, because it's one thing to say, look, Trajan needs to make a move. And whether you have confidence that he will, I think that is subjective. I think it all depends on, look, I don't have a great deal of confidence. I think my biggest fear is they're going to overpay for Duren. Like, I won't be surprised in the least if at some point Otto comes in here and says they've paid him $5 at $200. Mm-hmm. And I won't yell or anything. I'll just sit here. I mean, there's nothing I can do.
6: I think that's everybody's belief. It's kind of like the Gibbs contract that's inevitable. You know it's going to happen.
5: Right. Even though, and again, there's no chair throwing. I have an opinion and whatever. Right. But like, here's a list of people. Some are free agents. Some require trades. Some of these are awful. Some of these, I don't think the guy's available. But here, do what you want. Like, for instance, I mean, LeBron James is a free agent at 42 years old, but it sounds like the Warriors or Cleveland. But would LeBron help you as a free agent signing a mid-level exception? Yeah, of course. But do I think you can get him? No. We've talked about Michael Porter Jr. Now, again, I'm not going to overstate MPJ. Do I think he puts you at a level to beat those teams? No. Does it get you closer? Yeah, depending on the roster construction. What?
6: Can we split the difference? I think he gets you to the conference. I mean, he gets you to the NBA Finals. I don't think that you beat the teams out of the West, but I think with Michael Porter Jr., you would be playing the Knicks right now, and I think you would be defeating the Knicks and waiting to get slaughtered a few weeks from now.
5: Yeah. We've talked Lauri Markkanen. That's a trade. 3 at $148 million. He's 29 years old. He's 7 feet tall. He'll shoot the 3 at 38%. Perfect stretch four to put next to Durant. You tell me. It's going to cost you a lot. Trey Murphy, it's the same deal. 3 at $87 million, but he's 26. He's not as good as Markkanen. But he's proven to be a really good basketball player. You know, the rest of the names, you know, Kyrie Irving, like Jaylen Brown is probably getting dealt. Do you want any piece of 3 at $182 million? I'll tell you as a Celtics fan, I don't think you do. Is JB going to guard? Yes. Is JB a finals MVP? Yes. Can JB shoot? Also, yes. Has he handled fourth quarter ball handle duties? Yeah, and I don't love it. The point is, I don't think he's going to be a Celtic much longer. I don't. You know, do you want Durant? Like, where are we going?
6: Probably not Durant because he kills every team that he goes.
5: Correct. So
6: after he leaves, he just burns it.
5: Buddy,
6: and
5: I don't make the news.
6: The ground.
5: I just report it. I'm giving you the names because the free agent class is terrible. And when you inevitably are going to tell me Markkanen, which is where I'd be at, that is by far and away going to be the most expensive acquisition here.
6: You know, let's play a little game, Michael.
5: Sure.
6: You know Jaylen Brown more than anybody. What would it take for the Celtics to make that move?

0: You're a Celtics GM.
1: Yeah, the Celtics, honestly, you could probably go straight up for Dern. They don't have the size. They have the shooting. They have all the shooting in the world. But look at what they had to do because of luxury tax. They had to get rid of KP. They had to get rid of Al Horford. They got rid of Robert Williams a couple of years ago. And their center combination was expiring Vooch, Nemias Keita, who's our version of Danis Jenkins, just a hardo, and then the ghost of Luka Garza. The Celtics would trade for beef stew in a heartbeat. But you're talking about something where if it's beef stew plus what for Jaylen Brown, that's where you don't have the stuff.
0: Right.
1: You know, do the Celtics need an Ausar Thompson because they have enough shooting? Okay. Yeah, I'm spitballing.
2: No, and I kind of put you on the spot.
1: No, it's okay. I like stuff like this. No, they have a desperate need for a big. And look,
0: you can get it straight up.
1: I think Jalen Duren for Austin Reeves is a straight up deal. The Lakers may even have to throw in a one there, just because one guy is going to make more money and one guy's a big. They're in short supply. Look, I think there's always moves to be made that aren't reported about names that aren't reported on. It's do you believe Trajan Langdon has the chops to do this? Like, we've heard about Jaylen Brown to the Pistons for a long time. Do you want to take a swing? Look, I don't want to villainize JB. I'm just tired of him. It's different when he's played for my team.
2: No, but here's the thing. I'm thinking a lot of people are kind of done with Duren here. So maybe it's you take ours, we'll take yours.
1: Except the team's not, but yeah.
2: Right.
1: But no, I think there'd be something there. And I look, the Markkanen thing is more complex. What are you offering Utah? They just acquired Jaren Jackson Jr. What are you offering that makes Utah better by getting rid of Lauri Markkanen? You see what I'm saying?
2: Right. I mean, the only thing I can think for Utah is you...
1: What?
2: No, I mean... Yeah, you're right. There's not a ton unless you send over some players that they can get rid of and free up cap space. Because I think Utah is about to make the power play to get the number one overall pick.
1: Which Washington would be idiotic to do, but I hear you. Look, people, solve the puzzle. Let's have some fun for a minute. What is the name that gets you closer? And again, do I think anyone's beating OKC or San Antonio the next 2 to 3 years? No, I don't. Now, of course, injuries happen or team chemistry can change. The point is, you don't get to just sit it out and waste people's time. Mm-hmm. Your job's to get there and let's go play the damn games.
0: Right.
1: What name on that list? Now, I'm not good. I couldn't do this. I know someone put a name on here and I don't even want to know who because it'll make me think less of them. Don't do it. Don't raise your hand. Don't even look at me funny. Somehow the name Drew Holiday got on this list. You may as well put Dick Clark on here. You can't put dead people on this list make $32 million.
3: Don't care. I put the name on there because it's for the fans. Because the fans are always looking for cheaper options and pieces that you don't have to give a lot for. So I threw the name on there for that reason. Not because I want them, but because it's an option for the fans.
2: No, David said he put it on there and he said it with his chest. Michael Valente. But here's the thing, though. I always laugh when it's, we need to go get player X. We need to, it's like, oh, what about this guy? No, not that guy. We need help, though. Okay, what about this? No, he sucks.
1: No, okay, I've told you that.
2: It gets to the point where, yeah, you know what? I don't think that Wimby's available. Like, there's certain.
1: I've heard that.
2: Yeah, they're not going to be available. So if you're waiting for one of the top players, then that's not going to happen. So that's why I always laugh when people get, that guy, we don't need him here. Well, you need somebody here because this team's not going to win a title unless you make some moves.
1: 248-539-9797. What's the name? What's the move? It's one thing to clamor for Trajan to make a move. Who's the player? Like, for me, it's been Lauri Markkanen for 2 years. I don't have a reason to change. He's perfect. He's absolutely perfect for what you need, and it'll open up Jalen Duren's ability to patrol the paint. I'm resigned to the fact they're keeping Duren, and they're going to spend more on him than I want. There's nothing I can do. But let me just tell you this. You acquire Lauri Markkanen. You're replacing Tobias Harris with him, okay? Mm-hmm. There's no world where Markkanen is going to average 8 points a game over the last 4 games of a playoff series. And second of all,

0: no slander. No one could be worse defensively than Tobias was towards the end of that series. No one. And that also is the mindset shift that Piston fans need. Well, he's not a great defensive player. You have to score. Did you watch last night's game? There is no defense for the best players in this league.
1: Right.
0: Your job's to create that situation for Cade. Spacing. We haven't even seen the best of Cade. With good floor spacing, do you understand Cade could average 30 and do it pretty efficiently? Because he can get wherever he wants to go on the floor, very similar to Chris Paul in his prime, where he can negotiate space, rise up, take a 20-footer,
2: yeah,
0: done.
2: Now, for me, I'm still more of the Michael Porter Jr. because I think that I, especially after listening to what Trajan Langdon had to say, Michael, they're keeping everybody. So I think that that's going to be the easier move, that you can make sure that you can keep Durant, you keep Asar, all the pieces will stay in place. You'll just add one more spot to this team. That's what I think. Now, you're still going to need more pieces, and maybe that's a trade deadline move down the line. But I think that move right there puts you back into one of the better teams in the East. That it won't be like last year where you beat up on a bunch of teams who were tanking and teams that didn't care.
0: Mm-hmm.
2: But you'll actually be a legitimate team in the East, I think, by just adding that one. And I think that's the safest move. I hate that I'm saying this.
0: No, but you're saying it for a reason, and you're not trolling. You're
2: right,
0: saying you don't have the belief that this guy's got the you know what's to make a bigger move.
2: Right.
0: You're not. I don't think anyone has to apologize for any of these, because the one thing the Pistons,
1: Holiday?
0: That you would need to apologize for. That's laced with apology.
3: But here are the few texts that came in, and the reason why I put that name on there, because these are the names they send. CJ McCollum. Then they say Ja Morant. Then they come on here and say Colin Sexton via free agency. Because
0: I told you why that was going to happen.
3: Those
0: it's because Doug and Gator
3: come across.
0: Colin Sexton, and
2: you know
0: what?
2: I owe you lunch.
0: I
2: owe you lunch. I didn't think anybody was going
0: to. I told you we'd have to clean up that mess.
2: There you go.
0: Colin Sexton.
2: You know what? Bowl on me.
0: The difference between you and OKC is Colin Sexton.
2: Now, the funny thing about Ja Morant, Ja would be embraced by this city.
0: Uh-oh.
2: Once he came to Detroit, Detroit would make him their own. All he would need to put on is a pair of silly sunglasses, and everybody would love him.
0: Well, I will tell you the good news with Ja Morant. Executives around the league have termed him a negative asset. And you go, well, what's a negative asset? That's an asset that, because of his contract, Memphis would have to attach a pick to get rid of him. So if that's what you want to do, God bless him.
2: Yeah.
0: Do whatever you like.
3: That's what
0: care.
3: Phoenix had to do with DeAndre Ayton. They had to attach a pick so someone would take him.
2: So I'm just saying, like, people laugh, but, man, if Ja came here, he would be the new fan favorite.
0: Yeah, look, bottom line is I don't care what this team does, because if it's anything other than, you know, five-star top-shelf stuff, it's an eye roll. I'm not interested. You can do whatever you want. Want to sign more tryhards? Go ahead. Want to do more B-minus moves because it's safe and won't threaten your job? Go for it. But what you watched last night is the bar. You're either going to try to get up to that level or not. And I'll be honest, there's part of me, out of a spiteful basis, I hope your organization doesn't go big. I hope they alienate Cade and he leaves. How about that? Like that, I'm so tired of this town taking less. I'm so tired of these teams offering less. Cade Cunningham's a superstar. Cade Cunningham is the best overall talented player you have had since Isaiah Thomas, okay? Cade is that guy. You got the number one pick in the draft. Thank you, Greater Life Church. You have the guy. You either get someone that he respects and get someone who helps elevate his game and makes him want to stay here, or you lose the player. That's how the league works. All right, this isn't 1976 and Bob McAdoo. So do whatever you want. And Trajan's comments today, no, they don't fill me with a ton of confidence that they're going to go out and go big. Talking about they're still young. Talking about how only a few years ago we won 14 games. Talking about, hope I'm wrong. But if you show up with a Colin Sexton, or I just got texted a name, and I'm not even going to tell you who texted it to me because it'll make me think less of him, Ty Jerome. Here's what you can do with Ty Jerome.

0: What you watched last night, Ty Jerome ain't fixing. Ty Jerome.
1: Hey, man. Trajan said this season was successful.
0: Well, I don't think he was going to cap his own team.
2: He wasn't.
0: 248-539-9797. 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
7: David, the texts, hopefully ones that aren't drug-infused. Go ahead. I've given you a list. To me, it's Murphy or Markkanen. And the idea, Langdon worked in New Orleans. You're dealing with a couple of goofballs down there, including Troy Weaver. Maybe you get a deal done. New Orleans is incompetent. They are irrelevant. Maybe you can take advantage of them. But it's still going to sting. I mean, there's no world if you're holding on to Asur Thompson that Murphy is anything less than Ron Holland plus, and then three draft picks. I mean, New Orleans has to show something to their ownership. Or, and if you want Markkanen, maybe the Jazz are high on opium and they don't ask for Durin and they don't ask for Asur Thompson. Then what are you offering him? You going to do the Mikal Bridges? You can give him five first-round picks plus Ron Holland plus, you know, whatever, Bobby Meatballs. Like, guys, you got to give to get.
8: Right.
7: To me, the you could do a deal that makes you better. You're just going to hate it. You could trade Durin for Austin Reeves. You could get that done. The Lakers can't keep Reeves. But the Lakers have bird rights where they could pay him more if he came back, only to be traded. The problem? Austin Reeves told you no on draft night years ago. You were going to take him.
8: See, I wonder if that has changed, Mike.
7: Maybe because of Cade.
8: And because the team is good. Like, yeah, coming to Detroit was a death sentence then. Now it's like, wait a minute, you guys gotten better. I'll go to Detroit.
7: David, what do you got? Nothing? I'll just go to the phones then.
9: No, I have stuff. I'll read it. I would love for the Pistons to trade for either Trey Murphy or Zion Williamson. That would be a perfect stretch four for us. Someone did mention Durin for Austin Reeves.
7: That's the one that's a 1v1. And you might pick up a first-round pick because the Lakers are dopey. You just got to ask the question, is Austin Reeves who you want to pair with Cade? And do you go Beef Stew, B-Ball Paul, plus rookie? That's your center core. Does it fix your power forward spot? No. But what if all of a sudden you brought back, because, again, you're not keeping Durin and... You swap out the money, you pay Tobias the mid-level exception, and you bring him back. Look, I'm not telling you this is what I want. I'm trying to be realistic about players that are available and might help you. What I want, I've laid out. I'm not just going to say Lauri Markkanen all summer. It's pointless. Lauri Markkanen. But you get my point. I'm just trying to give people suggestions. You know, Michael Jordan. What am I supposed to say? Let's go to Michael. 97.1. Mike, how you doing, buddy?

0: Hey guys, good afternoon.
1: Afternoon.
0: So I completely agree. I totally agree with you guys about learning marketing. Michael Porter Jr. is also a great example. Trey Murphy, fantastic. The problem is we're in Detroit. They decided not to do any of these things, and I'm so happy that you guys are reading ticket tax and highlighting some of those fans. That's my main problem, actually. The fact that they're just whiny babies. Whiny babies that accept anything that's spoon-fed to them, and it's so tiring to listen to. This, when you looked at that game last night, and that's my main problem, actually, with Trajan Layton's conference that he just had, his presser.
1: Sure.
0: His analysis of Wimby, saying that, oh, we don't have a 7'6 player. Sir, look at the cast around him. That's the problem.
1: That's right.
0: Right now, what the Pistons have right now is a Saturday morning cartoon titled Cade and Friends. That's what they have. It's Cade and Friends. That's it. No, seriously, Mike.
1: No, it's a great line. It's a great line.
0: No, and it's so frustrating to me because I have to look at this man taking spurts of rest throughout the playoffs, dying on the collect. I'm sorry, I'm shouting. My apologies. But, like, the fact that he's taking sprints of rest, and he can't even take, you know, 5 minutes, 7 minutes, whatever. He has to constantly be in the game because he often stalls. There's nobody out there with him. That's the problem. We have a bunch of guys getting exercise out there. Like, what are we doing? Like, that's not the point. That is my main issue with them. I would love for them to go after Laurie. I love Asar. I think he's fantastic. I love Kenny Atkinson's points about how they had to shift their entire game plan based upon where he was. Fantastic. We don't live in 2004 anymore. And just for fans to know, we didn't go back-to-back for a reason. We needed a score. We needed another viable option. In this league, you need stars. And that's all I have to say. Thank you, guys.
1: Yeah, no, and listen, I mean, I think the best-case scenario, if I could give you a dream state, is you can complete a deal for Markkanen that doesn't include Asar somehow. And maybe it's 3 or 4 first-round picks. It's most assuredly Ron Holland. It's going to be assuredly a Duncan Robinson, because money. Caris LeVert, same right. Thing.
2: But see, I think you would do that, Mike.
1: Because, in a heartbeat.
2: Yeah, because your first round picks will be worthless.
1: Why well, in dream state?
2: Yeah, it'll be in the '20s.
1: But if I'm the Jazz, I'm not. Sorry, the Jazz aren't your whore for the night. Like you, the Jazz aren't going to just say put the money on the lamp. You know what? You're right. Here. Rico's the Jazz. Stoop him for free. And take Markkanen home. Like, that's not... What world are we living in? They just acquired Jaren Jackson.
2: Okay, the only way that works, just using...
1: And I'm sorry
2: saying,
1: I turned you into Deuce Bigelow, male gigolo. I apologize.
2: Saying, well, we'll talk about that later. But unless they are so hungover happy because they have pulled off the greatest con of this offseason in making that pick, because they made it known... They want the number one pick. They want DeBonza. They want to keep him in state.
1: So you give them a bunch of first-round picks to add to their war chest. I mean, it's plausible, but you know my deal. I always try to put myself in the position of the other team.
2: Right.
1: Man, you're not giving me a Asar Thompson? Like,
2: because in their mind, what? Like, yeah, we're trying to get somebody else. So if you can add to this war chest to help us hand this over to the Wizards, this may work out for us. Using your scenario.
1: I know. I'd love to see it, but good luck. All right, let's go. We'll go back to the phones. I mean, again, you guys got to tell me. You watched last night, or you didn't. You know we're close. And I'm going to disregard what Trajan said today, because if he truly means what he said today, we'll never win a thing. I'm gonna show him benefit of the doubt. He hasn't been here that long. But the idea, nah. I don't want to hear about Asar and a great summer. I don't want to hear about Jalen Duren's extension. I don't want to hear about this is a young team. And by the way, he was incorrect when he said we were the youngest team to ever be a one seed. No, that was OKC. 23.9, you were 24.3. Don't let facts get in the way of a good flex. The point is, dude, you need a star. Everybody knows it. I know you can't say it at the press conference. So who's the guy? I mean, Trey Murphy or Markkanen are the only two that work for me on that list. I want nothing to do with Durant. I want nothing to do with penis cancer, a.k.a. Kyrie. I don't want Kawhi.
2: That would be rude for radio.
1: No, I wouldn't. It'd be sad because I don't think Piston fans deserve that.
2: Okay, Jaylen Brown would be rude for radio.
1: I'd be good with it. Look, I don't want to turn JB into a doorknob. I'm just, it's not.
2: You're tired of it.
1: No, I'm tired because ultimately it hasn't worked with them together because it's only resulted in one championship. I'm not a loser. I don't sit there and act like, well, we won one. No, it didn't work. That core was supposed to win 2 or 3 together. They blew a finals against Golden State, and they've had 3 horrendous playoff exits around a championship.
2: Wait, you mean you?

0: Big G aren't sitting around pulling up the DVR saying, let's watch the title.
1: Decidedly game. Not. He could really help the Pistons, but do I like the contract? No. Do I think JB is better as a number two? Absolutely. His regular season was fake. When it goes to the playoffs, putting him next to Cade, where JB could be off ball, occasionally go ISO, it could work. And the Celtics' needs line up with what you have. Celtics probably need another defender, and they do need a big. They have the shooting. That's not the problem.
0: Right.
1: But I don't see a scenario you're moving Durin. Now, if you're willing to trade me a sewer and beef stew, plus, we could have a conversation.
0: I can see it.
1: Beef stew works for me. Sir Thompson works for me.
0: I just don't think that they, listening to Trajan, now, unless he was just the greatest poker player ever.
1: Yeah, they're not trading.
0: Doesn't sound like any move like that is going to happen.
1: No, all we can do is take him at his word. 97.1.
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0: about 70 miles an hour, nuts first, into the bottom of the chili pot. And I'm going to read a couple of headlines, and Enrico's going to take you to six. Because I ain't got nothing for it. Sound good? Okay, then. Let's go to Raymond, 97.1. Raymondo, what's the good word, buddy?
1: Mikey, man, really quick. So I got four names in mind in no particular order. But first and foremost, there's two untouchables on this team. You said you watching yesterday, and how can we compete with the Spurs, and how can we compete with OKC? You keep Thomas, or I'm sorry, Twin. What you do is you call the Lakers. They're infatuated with Durin. Here's Durin for Reeves. You do that. We have to throw in F these picks. The next 3-4 years doesn't matter. We're going to be winning 50 to 60 games, or we think we should, right? So F these picks. Durin and Reeves, and go and for Reeves and a first-round pick. Then you call Utah. They want to move up to the number one spot. They're trying to stack up some first-round picks. Give them 3 first-round picks, Holland and anybody else. Go get Markkanen. You add Markkanen and Reeves to this squad. You keep Twin, of course, with Cade. That's how you can compete with San Antonio and OKC.
0: Yeah.
1: Can we just go ahead and get Markkanen to make the finals? Yes. And what, losing 4 or 5 games? You got to keep a sir. Having a premier perimeter defender is very rare in this league. We have him.
0: I agree.
1: He's going to develop that corner three. He becomes a 3-and-D type of guy. That's more than enough we need from him. That's how we compete with these guys.
0: Oh, I agree. We need to get Raymond, I agree with you. The question, and again, we're never going to get the answer to it. It's going to be on them if they make the call. Is Utah willing to do a marketing package that doesn't feature Ausar Thompson? Because that's going to be the...
1: I'm doing it.
0: Yeah, and look, I made the point. I mean, the Knicks gave up 5 first-round picks for Mikal Bridges. You know what?
1: Hey, go ahead and do the same.
0: That's kind of where I'm at. These picks don't mean anything.
1: Don't mean anything.
0: You're going to win 50-plus games a year. You're picking 23rd, absolutely. 21st, 28th. I don't know.
1: Absolutely. That's where I'm getting at. We're still young. And you add Markkanen and Reeves to this. Or if we can't get Reeves, okay, maybe see what we can do with Trey Murphy and Markkanen. We need two guys. We need two guys to compete with the guys that the teams that you named.
0: I agree.
1: Now, can we make the finals with not getting two guys? Yeah, absolutely. But go all in. Let's be the first GM in this city. Put all your chips in the middle. Go all in. This is our chance. We can do it. It's not that far-fetched. It's not fantasy. It's not really that big of a fantasy to grab two of the four names.
0: No, because you have a superstar. This is the one thing the Pistons have never really had. Since Isaiah, they have a true superstar. And
1: we're the first-team all-NBA defensive player.
0: Right, and I'm fine if you want to keep Ausar. I'm not mad, because Ray, you said the key thing. He's got to get better. This can't be the end point. Otherwise...
1: 1,000 shots a day, every day this summer. That's all I want to see. Lock him up in the gym. That's all I want to see.
0: Put him down at St. Cecilia's, corner threes only. I'm with you, Ray. And I agree with your point, by the way, and I know Piston fans will push back. No, they're 2 players away. But I'm trying to get him the first player first. Oh, no, they're 2 high-level players away. There's no question. And the problem is, there's nothing in your youth core that'll pipeline its way there. Like, right now, for me to say with a straight face to this audience that next year, you know, Ron Holland's going to be 15 a night on 38% shooting from three, how? How could I say that to you? You know, Ausar Thompson, you want me to take the leap that he'll at least attempt 4 or 5 threes a night? Okay, I could get there. Now, the results might be ghastly, but we got to get there.
2: Right.
0: And at least I know what Ausar brings to the table, which is going to be that super gym class hero, defensive, try hard, pain in the ass. Cool. I still don't know what you're paying that, but we'll deal with that next year. Durin's the problem to me. Because unless Durin gets a hell of a lot better, and mind you, I'm trying to hand him a $50 million player a year to help him be better. Because if the only thing that it takes to decapitate Durin is, well, there's people in the paint, .. Well, then what am I paying $40 million for?
3: That's funny when Trajan said that, like, well, you know, they made adjustments and they took away, I'm paraphrasing, they took away the easy baskets, so he struggled. Like, well, congratulations, they did their job.
0: Correct. So again, guy's already been in the league. How many years? Hasn't improved the offensive skills we need. You had a bunch of really exciting fake production in the regular season against garbage. That's fine. The playoffs are what you are judged by. That's what makes me nervous. I'm fine if you want to

0: keep him. But it's going to take a very specific player next to him to truly unlock what we're doing. And the problem is, and I'm just going to reset this, and I apologize.
1: It's okay.
0: CBS yesterday, Enrico and I talked about this. The numbers on Duren and Assor on the floor together in the playoffs were so bad. The regular season, the worst half-court offense per 100 possessions was the Brooklyn Nets at 91.4 points a game. You, when Assor and Duren were together in the playoffs, per 100 possessions, 88.4. Now, if Trajan says we're going to look at everything and we're going to turn over every stone, there's no way they don't have that very analytic.
2: Yeah.
0: And you got to ask yourself, is that fixable? Hey, Kenny, that's what the money's for.
2: Yeah, it's only so much you can do during the summer because I guess the summer's going to be magical for everybody. Everybody's going to get in the gym. Everybody's going to have a plan. It's like, pardon me, I know they're young, but if they haven't done it by now, what are we waiting for? Like, does it take that much to go out and develop a three-point shot?
3: Clearly it does because he airballs most of his, so yeah.
2: Right, it's like you should have known this a few years ago. You know what? If I want a long career, I'm going to need to add to my game. I'm going to need to add this element to my game. Assor, yeah, I think you've maxed out on the defensive skills. The fact that teams just left you wide open and just said, correct, there's the rim, we're not going to guard you.
0: It also cripples all your off-ball action offensively because they're not guarding him.
2: No.
0: You know, you saw it against Orlando, and I know we make fun of Jalen Suggs, but he was allowed to play free safety because no one had to guard Assor.
2: Mike, it's what we used to call back in the day when you play ball, a self-check. I don't need to check you. You could check yourself.
0: Right. Basically, you have Cohen Carr out there.
2: Yeah.
0: It kills me. I know.
2: He hit threes in the turn.
0: Right. 248. One game. Okay. 248-539-9797. We'll knock out the rest of the calls. We'll get some of the texts. Got an NFL today to do. And then I do want to spend some time on nuts first, chili pot, college sports. Headlines for Rico. And I'm turning my microphone off.
2: Okay.
0: Couldn't even believe these were real. 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

0: Every day, 70,000 puppies or kittens are born in the U.S. Cute, right? 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
2: Let's get straight to the people. We'll round out the Pistons conversation. We're going to get to the Tigers at 5 o'clock. I've got some, we are going to the bottom of the chili pot in the four.

0: We are going to the bottom of the chili pot in the four. I'm very excited. Planet Rico is what I'm calling the topic.
1: This must be aliens or something like that.
0: Nope. Wait. Just your run-of-the-mill college sports update.
1: Oh, okay.
0: We go to Paul.
1: Poor things to ruin.
0: 97.1. Paulie, how you doing, buddy?
2: Hey, Mikey, Rico, everybody. Love you guys.
1: Thanks, Paulie.
2: Mike, I'm seeing you here. Hey, man, there's no way I'm paying Duran anywhere near the max. And, in fact, I think what they ought to do is find somebody center star, and that's kind of what they need, with a high pick. And let's go get a Daimara. Forget this guy. He's got stone hands.
0: Oh, boy.
2: I'm not sure about his brain. But now you got Stu, and you got B-Ball Paul, and if necessary, Tolu, and then you got – but let a guy develop. His hands are great. He's an elite passer for someone his age and size, and he's the closest thing to an alien.
1: Okay, Paul.
2: Outside of Wembanyama available right now. Talk to me. Tell me about it. Talk me down.
1: Here's the thing. even if the Pistons wanted to get Mara, he won't be available when they select. He's rising up.
2: I say F them picks except for this next one. Like, get him and then F all the rest of the picks forever. That's what I think. Maybe I'm crazy.
0: Yes, it's that.
2: Two or two available.
0: No, I think crazy.
1: Yeah, I mean, look, of all the Michigan guys, if you told me you're going to try to make a move to get Yaxel in here to be the second scorer, I can get that. Mara, I'm not going to mortgage the future on a die Mara.
2: Well, I get what you're saying, but you're getting him on a rookie deal, and
1: No. But
2: until next year,
1: you're gonna have to move up to get him because right now he's a lottery selection, and you're nowhere near the lottery.
2: I get it. I'm just saying that's the bold move that I would make, and then fill it in until next year when the free agency is much better. That's what I would do.
0: All right. 1, 2, 3, 4, 5, 6, 7. 10.
1: That was personal growth right there.
0: Okay.
1: You know what? Hey, buddy, right there. You've earned your sad bowl.
0: Thank you. I'm just going to pretend that didn't happen. Decide to stay calm.
1: I don't really think he understands.
0: It's okay. Once again, let's flowchart this back to moving forward. I'm pretending that didn't happen.
1: Maybe I'm wrong. David, you're the Michigan fan. Was he right?
0: Okay.
3: It has nothing to do with that. He's wrong.
0: Okay.
1: Just check it.
0: Please. You know?
1: I'm Sparty.
0: Please. We're going to go to Kevin. 97.1. Kevin, how are you?
4: I'm doing okay, guys. The one quote that was interesting to me from the presser, out of which most of these things are nothing burgers, is the quote saying, obviously AT and JD are going to be expensive, and then the optionality decreases after that. For who? That's the real question.
0: Yep.
4: Trajan's a super smart guy. And I don't know what the other caller, you're not going to have four centers on this roster and tie up 80% of that. But
0: you can create a ton of money, Kevin. This is the problem I had with that remark. And like, just work with me for a second. Duncan Robinson's only got $2 million guaranteed next year. You could save 13 right there. Getting rid of a Caris LeVert corpse, whether it's a part of a trade or you just want the money, that's not hard. You attach a couple of picks to a deadbeat franchise. You could trade Beef Stew at $16 million. If you're keeping Duran, then Beef Stew's probably at the end of his run. Plenty of teams need a rim protector who can play, 15, 20 minutes a night and be a physical presence. You could trade Beef Stew for draft capital. Like, you are going to lose Tobias. I'm not bringing him back. If he wants the mid-level exception, maybe we could talk. But Kevin, I'm more concerned, and I'm glad you brought it up, this idea of, well, these players are expensive. And I'm like, right, the team that just took you out spent $158 million on their starting five. That's the league. What are we doing?
4: You can't pay Duran more than Şengün. Like, you can't. Like, you've had two playoffs of consequential basketball where he's been a traffic cone.
0: Yes.
4: And I don't want, yes, they are going to be expensive, but I don't want to be the person picking up the tab for that.
0: I agree.
4: And I like Duran. I like the idea of Duran in this roster, but not at the cost it's
0: going to
4: have.
0: He's only going to be worth the money you extend him at if you get an elite stretch four. And Assur can't be here. This is what nobody wants to say. And Kevin, I'm glad you couched it the way you did, because you're right. It's not about liking or disliking a guy. This is, there's

0: no opinion, they can't play together in the playoffs. So if you pay Duren, Assur's got to go. Or Assur has to become an elite corner pocket three-point shooter. I mean, that's the reality.
1: Mike, how do you feel about bringing in CJ McCollum who's an unrestricted free agent in lieu of paying Duncan Robinson, who you signed initially to be your second unit shooting guard because you thought Ivy was going to be your one?
0: I mean, look, here's what I'll say. You're not crazy or wrong. You don't know ball. No, Kevin, just understand that doesn't move the needle to me. That's not a move that after watching last night, I go, all right, we got CJ McCollum now.
2: Right.
0: Because again, as much as I'd like that, I want that in concert with a trade. I want CJ McCollum absolutely to be the maraschino cherry on top of the acquisition. Now, this is what high-level GMs have to do. Show me the acquisition of Trey Murphy and you go out and sign CJ McCollum. 55 wins, 60 wins, and you're the favorite to go to the finals. Show me that. At a certain point, these jobs are supposed to be difficult. Mm-hmm. Whether you're Iserman, Harris, Holmes, or Langdon, this is not supposed to be easy. You want easy? Go operate the Blizzard machine at DQ. It's not hard. Look, I turned it upside down. It didn't fall on you. It's supposed to be difficult. Right. So sure, you could talk about all these, like we'll call them the Gator All-Stars. You know, those guys were talking about Colin Sexton left and right. That is like the third move you make this offseason.
2: Well, no, Mike, but because the job is difficult, it goes back to what we've always said. Once you get the job, you don't want to lose it. So if you just go slow and steady, you're going to be here for a while. If you make bold moves and they don't work, you swing and miss, you're fired. Because we trusted you and you said that this was going to work and it didn't. But if you just go in the margins and incremental pieces, you got job security.
0: David, a couple of texts? Or do you want me to just knock out the calls, brother?
3: Just knock out these
0: calls. Okay, David.
3: I don't like these texters today.
0: All right.
2: I thought I upset David with my last statement. He rolls his eyes all the time.
0: We'll go to Nick, 97.1. Nick, how you doing, buddy?
4: Mike, Rico, what's up, fellas?
0: What's the good word, pal?
4: Man, time flies. The last time I talked to you was when we were mad about Desmond Bane and Jaren Jackson, huh?
0: Yeah. I mean, Desmond Bane, listen, he's a real player, man.
4: Simpler times. I'm a little up to speed. I know you guys are in on Markkanen. Sweet. I got to look into that one more. Danny Ainge is kind of a tough customer. So I got a couple of free agents for you guys. See what you guys think. Maybe help our scoring.
0: Sure.
4: Io Bisounmu.
0: Ah, Rico's guy. You're getting Rico's Danderol. That's like catnip for Rico.
4: I don't think he's married to Minnesota.
0: He probably
4: went through the worst, worst playoff experience you could ask for. That sucks. I don't know how much Tari Eason you guys have watched. I feel like he was on a pretty chaotic roster. Maybe we could give him some minutes.
0: Yeah, look, this is where great GMs rise up. Is Nick, if you want the perfect player who's in the perfect system and these winning games, he's not available. You do. You have to dumpster dive a little bit. You have to go to franchises that are broken. You have to almost rescue some of these players like baby seals caught in an oil slick. Like that's how this works. I mean, look at what OKC did with Jared McCain. McCain really wasn't going anywhere in Philly. Philly got out of the Jared McCain business. They bring him into their system, albeit with a lot of talent around him. He's shooting 50% from three. He looks like a foundational piece for them on a rookie scale deal. That's Trajan's job. Go do it. It's just, that's what the money's for. 97.1.
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0: that song again.
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0: Kardashian who sings, it never ends well.
1: Listen.
0: For any athlete.
1: Give love a chance. Okay? Their love is
0: different. You know what? It's the modern day Madden cover. We're just going to take this full circle.
1: Oh, my God. I was just saying I'm tired of Kelce and his brother and, like, enough. Like, who's deciding that Jason Kelce needs to be on the Masters coverage? Like, no one finds this guy entertaining. Who likes Jason Kelce? Ever met someone who's like, hey, bro, did you see Jason Kelce? Who?
0: No. Who? No, he should have just tapped out with the soup commercials. At that point,
1: it just gets too much.
0: Right. Now it's just like,
1: you want to throw him on one of these stupid desks on an off-brand football game? Let him sit there and do his thing? That's fine. Hey, he's everywhere. Who cares?
0: He is.
1: The only thing worse is this John Fanta. Get this guy off my planet. John Fanta's at the Kentucky Derby. Really? Somebody want to tailor a suit for John? We can see his balls. Guy sitting Indian style in the Kentucky Derby infield. His balls and brajol are out. How about you tailor a suit? And maybe if you're going to sit that way, John, it shouldn't be powder blue.
2: Dissolve and evolve.
1: Suit stopped fitting three sizes ago. Got the guy on national TV. I can't escape the guy. He's on Big Ten Saturday night. He's on NBA coverage. He's at the Derby. Why don't you have John Fanta ride a horse at this point?
0: Bro, you got lost. A big d- coming up. You lost me at Indian style.
1: So. He was. What grown-ass man who's wearing a suit sits Indian style? And by the way, that suit didn't fit. You got no room for your twig and berries. You know what you're wearing, John. Guy was out there dressed like a character from Jumanji with a little safari hat on. You're at the Derby.
0: It's called a European cut.
1: No. You know what it's called? Buffoonery. That guy's the Ice Spice of sports. He's an industry plant. Where'd this guy come from? Guy's everywhere. Oh, hey, look, there's John Fanta in the bushes. He's everywhere.
0: All right.
1: Never again on horse racing. Never.
0: Okay. Well, you know what?
1: I'm gonna send a message to Tirico. No more.
0: I'll just give you the Super Bowl odds. Buddy,
1: get that guy a Taylor.
0: The Rams' best Super Bowl odds plus +750.
1: I mean, you imagine.
0: Mike, your Chargers, place your money plus +1600.
1: There you place go. Your money. Get a Taylor.
0: Okay.
1: Give me a break. Guy's sitting on national TV. He's got his beanbag out.
3: Not going good.
1: That's penis, baby.
0: David, I think the oxygen mask got deployed.
1: I just can't stand it. I can't escape it. Jason Kelce and John Fanta, just enough. Get them their own planet. I can't take any more. Who are these people? What? How do they keep getting jobs? It's worse than Paul Pierce.
4: Two dongs.
0: Maybe they're just going to keep going until they win.
4: Illegal cockfighting.
1: Yeah, honestly, that's what the Derby was that day.
0: Mike, they're going to keep going until they can win $1 million on Celebrity Jeopardy. There you go.
1: Oh, my Lanta. Move on. So sick of it.
0: That's your Super Bowl odds for Super Bowl 61, 97-1. All right, here's the beautiful thing. I could watch all of those people that Mike just rattled off down in the basement, or I could watch some real things.
1: You got more class sitting in your basement than Fanta does at the Derby.
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7: All right, we've composed ourselves. Yeah, I'm fine. Just had it with industry plants. David, a couple of texts, and then we're going to Planet Rico, because I have got headlines you won't believe, and I'm going to read them. And I am just going to turn it over to Rico to say, what do you want to do with it? You've always said, Michael, I don't think we've hit the bottom of the chili pot left. Yet.
8: Think so? You think we're here now?
7: Fanta's balls first to the bottom of that chili pot in a powder blue ill-fitting suit today. Today, I take you to the bottom of the pot. Okay. David, text first.
9: Somebody says, great quotes. We can see his balls. And who are these people? Drop of a lifetime, they say. Someone else says, almost got a wreck laughing so hard with the twins and berries.
7: I'm just tired. I'm so tired of this. Like, it's just, there are so many good people you could give a shot to. Why are we doing industry plants? Like Jason Kelce, talentless, was a wonderful player. We don't need him jammed in our face. Who and what is a John Fanta? Why is he everywhere? I mean, I'm one step away from just turning the TV on and seeing Mina Kimes as president of the United States. She's everywhere. Who are these people? And I get annoyed. John Fanta doesn't know the front from the back of a horse. Why is he there?
9: Big time agreement on John Fanta. Worst part of watching Saturday night Michigan games is him.
7: Hey, let's go to the studio. And you're like, why? Wasn't this dude calling Seton Hall games? Why are you here? Who thought this was a good idea?
9: Mike and cars crash. I was on a random Tuesday, not on my bingo card, but I'm here for it.
7: Okay, one more, and then we got to get to Planet Rico.
9: Someone else says, I absolutely love everything. Kenny, please grab those drops now.
7: Go ahead, do whatever you want. Yeah, Kenny nodding with approval. So I want to read you a headline, several. I am going to reserve all comments. Just let me get through three things. And then I'm turning my microphone off, and I want Rico, Kenny, David, and you, the audience, to tell me, is this the point of arrival? Is this where we have clanged off the bottom of the chili pot? Okay. Are you ready?
8: I'm ready.
7: Okay, here we go. Former St. John's basketball star

0: or RJ Lewis, the 2025 Big East Player of the Year, has committed to LSU. One problem. He declared for the NBA draft, went undrafted, and signed a two-way contract and was traded. The NCAA has previously declared players ineligible in these situations. That's one. Number two, former EuroLeague rising star Yam Madar reportedly has agreed to a deal with the LSU Tigers worth $5 million per season. Madar was drafted by the Celtics last year and is 26 years old. And the last one comes from someone who covers college basketball, saying the quiet part out loud. Will Wade, head coach of LSU, noted scumbag. Will Wade intends to build the closest thing to a professional basketball team that college sports has ever seen and seriously push the bounds of NCAA rules in the process.
1: Yep. You done?
0: Here's Rico Beard.
1: I saw the RJ Lewis, and I read it because you know how sometimes you get stories from years ago that pops up on the feed, and I'm like, oh, wait, he played at St. John's, and he was done. I remember Patino benched him in the tournament game because he stunk, and then he left. I was like, wait, how was he able to come back? But then it was, wait, there's more. They signed a 26-year-old player who's going to come and play for them. Yeah. Unfortunately, I think that Will Wade was always a dirty coach, but he's going to take what Michigan did. And that Dusty May didn't do anything wrong, but he had his team was one of the older teams. Like, his team, I think, is older than the Pistons on an average age, the team that he had that won.
0: Answer the question. Have we finally parked our spacecraft? Have we arrived at the bottom of the chili pot?
1: No. We have not.
0: Okay. Does someone have to sign B. Arthur? What is it going to take?
1: I'm monitoring the Texas Tech situation.
0: Will Wade sign somebody from Folsom County Prison?
1: If you can bet on your sport come back.
0: You're
1: and
0: talking
1: still,
0: Brendan Sorsby, yes. And I'd like to tell you, he just did it so he could feel closer to his teammates. That's a quote.
1: Mm-hmm.
0: You paid a kid $6 million. He gambled at Indiana, I bet on my team. I did it so I had a stake in the game. And he's filed an injunction against the NCAA. For what? Imposing a ban? Mm-hmm. You can't bet on your team. You can't bet on college sports. Rico Beard.
1: If he's allowed back, Mike, we are at the bottom. That is the bottom.
0: That's what it'll take.
1: That is the bottom because, so he went out, he gambled, got caught, got arrested, gambled on sport, normally death penalty for anybody. You can do a lot of heinous things in this world, but if you gamble on any sport, they will never let you come back. And if he comes back and leads Texas Tech out of the tunnel, that's the bottom. At that point, there are no rules. Just wee.
2: All of a sudden, those Georgia driving violations don't look so bad now.
0: They
2: huh?
0: don't? Huh? Kenny, I will always return to this point. We are the greatest country in the world. We have our flaws, but damn it, you get to do just about whatever you want to do in this land. If you still love college sports, do you. But don't you ever, don't even give me a side eye, MF, because I don't. This is the dumbest between college football and college basketball. The headlines that come out are from the movie Idiocracy. A 26-year-old in college?
1: Freshman.
0: Get a job, dude.
1: Yeah.
0: $6 million quarterback gambling scandal. Not banned. Injunction. Player goes to NBA. Undrafted. Gets traded. Back in college. Will Wade, on those FBI tapes, Will Wade goes to McNeese State on banishment. Goes to NC State, tells everybody he's going to stay a lifetime, leaves to come back to the school that he left in tatters to now, quote, push the limits on everything.
1: No. See, you missed a step. The school that he left in tatters

0: wanted him back.
1: Correct. After he had sold his house in Baton Rouge for a dollar with 7 games to go in NC State season. Mm-hmm. And he bought it back. Mm-hmm. And they go 1-6 down the stretch.
0: Mm-hmm. Yes.
1: How do any of you take this seriously?
0: And he had no roster. So he had to go. Everybody left. He had to build up his roster back. And when I saw, I was like, RJ Lewis, how do you have any eligibility left?
1: You don't.
0: You got booted out of St. John's. I remember his final game. He sat the final 8.5 minutes.
1: At 26 years old in college, aren't you Frank the Tank? Isn't this old school?
0: Yes.
2: It is, because Shai Gilgeous-Alexander, who just got his back-to-back MVP, is 27.
0: Yeah. David, I mean, unless you tell me that you were on the Mormon mission or you were serving in the military.
1: That was a whole racket, too. To hell with BYU. These guys go over to Guam and they come back with old man strength and 3 kids. Get out. For years, BYU did this crap in football. They're starting offensive line. They all had mortgages and 3 kids.
0: But at least there was a reason why they were that old.
1: Let me ask you, hold on. No, now we're going to get to the business.
0: Okay.
1: How exactly do you leave school and leave a Division I football program and there's no training table, there's no practice, and all of these guys all come back jacked? You were on a mission in Guam. What were you lifting? Coconuts?
0: What else is there?
1: No.
0: What else is there to do in Guam?
1: No.
0: You're at the beach. You're working out.
1: There's a reason I hate BYU. This is amongst them.
0: And you're spreading the Mormon word.
1: And somehow gaining 40 pounds of muscle. Totally natural, right? Yeah, I
0: mean, a lot of stairs you're running up. Think about all
1: stairs?
0: All the walking that they're doing.
1: Stairs in Sri Lanka? No. That's a strictly one-story country.
0: Okay, I was about to say mountains. No.
1: Where? Look at where they do these Mormon missions. And they all come back.
0: Mike.
1: They're 5 inches taller, 40 pounds heavier. Get out of here. BYU was Will Wade before Will Wade. I hate BYU, and you know this. Nonsense. You explain how they all went on Mormon missions back in the day and would come back looking like John Hanna. You tell me.
0: Kenny, add that to the list.
3: I'll put it on there.
1: No, it's true. Everything I'm saying is true. How would you leave school? Do you even... What weight room are you working with? What personal trainer? What nutrition program?
3: Hey, man, soaking takes a lot of strength.
1: Okay.
0: Maybe a lot of prayer?
1: I don't know. Yeah, that's what it is. And magically, God said you'll all be 6'6", 280.
0: Go spread my word, and there you go. There's 40 pounds.
1: Buddy, no. We've hit the bottom of the chili pot. 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
4: All right, we get to the people. 5 o'clock, we're going to talk Tigers.
5: I know it's probably a bad idea, but look, I'm just going to throw something out there. And I don't know if you'll vibe with it or not. And I don't even know if you're paying attention. Let's be real. Game 7, Montreal and Buffalo last night. OKC and San Antonio. You're fresh off a playoff run with the Pistons. The Tigers are horrible. And what I'm not going to do is let them off the hook like other shows have. Well, you know, they're injured. Well, yeah, I know that, but they're also like 1-11 against some of the worst teams in baseball. Not good enough. And AJ is starting to do some things, and Scott Harris is not doing some things. And I'm going, guys, this is danger zone time. Now, it's not full-fledged panic, but this is danger zone. And over their last 100 games, I've got some stats. We've got stats from this year, and I got one possible idea. You can tell me what you want to do. They lost the opener last night. Not that anyone was paying attention. They're 6.5 out. Cleveland has 3 games in hand. You're underdogged again tonight.
6: Yeah.
5: And look, trick around. Lose 3 out of 4. Be 8.5 out with 3 games in hand. You know, be 10 games under 5. I'm telling you, you can only say the division's bad for so long until part of the reason the division is bad is you're in it. We'll get to it at 5 o'clock. We'll go to Doug, 97.1. Doug, go ahead, buddy.
7: Hey, how's it going, Mike?
5: Good. What's on your mind?
7: Nothing. I know we're kind of past it, but I was calling for because of the Pistons talk about
5: draft. Go ahead.
7: So, you know, as I watched the tournament, there was like one player I just thought was head and shoulders above everybody else, and that was that, I don't know, first name, LeBaron or something, Thylon from Alabama.
5: Okay.
6: Yeah.
5: Well, so we're doing NBA draft here.
7: Yeah. Well, because I don't know. I don't know. I've seen some like drafts or whatever, mock drafts, and they kind of have some people have them going, you know, as high as like 10 or 11 or something like that. I don't know. I was kind of calling because I wanted to.
5: I don't think you're ever going to get him. I mean, he's everywhere I've seen, he's a top 12 pick. So I just don't think you're getting him. You're sitting at 21. You might need to use that first round pick to kind of get a real player. And look, I'll leave it to Rico. If you want to move up in the draft and that's your angle, that's fine. But I don't think there's anything happening. I mean, first of all, you're not going to get into the top 7. So anything
7: top 7.
5: But, right.
7: I mean, get rid of some of these players. We don't need, so much defense, and I don't know. I saw this dude; no one could stay in front of him. Like nobody. He had like a gear that I
5: look. I want to say this. You're right in that the drafting has to get better from an offensive standpoint. You're right. It was when you look at, and this predates Langdon. The Pistons have never been able to identify or develop scores. Never. And whether it goes to Killian Hayes, who was a horrific offensive player. Whether it goes to Ausar Thompson, whether it goes to Jalen Duren, whether it went to Ivy, whether it goes to Ron Holland, keep going. Like, you're right. It has to get better because that's how Oklahoma City's done it. Kayson Wallace, A.J. Mitchell. Now, they traded for McCain, but they are able to draft players that fit what they do and can produce offensively. Yeah. But the problem is, I think we're having the wrong conversation, Doug. Why are we talking about drafting? How is that going to get you where you got to go to face what you saw last night between San Antonio and Oklahoma City? I mean, the draft is whatever. My preference, you're not picking. Because I need to get a really high-level player this offseason, and I have a hard time believing you're going to get to keep your pick to do it.
6: Yeah, and if you do keep your pick, Mike, you're down in the, 22?
5: 21.
6: 21. So, yeah, at that point, all the... In one of the deepest drafts you've had in a long time, you're not going to be a part of it. I don't think anybody that's going to be there at that point is going to help you out instantly. It's going to be somebody who you're probably shipping overseas or putting in a G League.
5: Awesome.

0: Or right now, oh, the funny thing, I'm looking at NBADraft.net.
1: Okay, what do you got?
0: And it kind of goes to what we said. They would be drafting the same player. And this guy, he would fit the dog mentality. You've seen him play at Michigan. Merez Johnson.
1: Great. Another player who can't score.
0: Right. He would fit exactly what this did. It would be drafting the same player.
1: Yeah, I don't care. They can do whatever they want to do. I mean, it's just it's what it is, and they're going to do or they don't. And it's the same thing as the Wings. I'm putting all these teams in the same pile.
0: Oh, but this also has Mara going later. So, you know what? That one guy can get his wish.
1: Oh, that'll do it. David, text, please. Then we'll get to a football today, and then we'll talk Tigers.
2: Kyle in Waterford is asking, do you guys get worried with how bad the NCAA is becoming with the talent levels and players not staying in one place, that it will affect the talent level in the pro sports, NBA and NFL soon?
1: Well, you're already seeing it. You're already seeing at an NBA level. I mean, college players are just going to make more money staying. And then you're only going to be taking developmental prospects or old guy. Yeah, I think it's already happening.
0: But see, I think that long term, David, it's kind of like how the straight out of high school and one and done was a slow erosion to me of the NBA, because you started drafting guys who, if you hit on them, great. You got Kobe. You got Garnett. If you miss, great. You got Corleone Young. And you just bottomed out for a long time. Long term, I think it's going to elevate it because you're going to see people who can play. Because if you can play, you're going to go to the pros. If not, you're going to become a professional college player. And we'll now see, you know what, you don't belong in the pros. So we don't even have to watch you.
1: You just saw Yaxel do this, and he's going to be a top 10 pick. He's a professional college player.
0: No, I'm saying the people who come out are going to be ready to hit the ground running. Yaxel may not be a superstar, but kind of like how Tayshaun Prince was for that team, for the Pistons, he'll be able to contribute right away.
1: Okay, so great. It's going to be a draft of mid. That's the point. The NBA draft no longer becomes salvation. It becomes how you fill your rotation. That doesn't work for me. NBA has a problem. I don't care. It's not my problem.
0: I'm saying unless you get lucky and somebody blows up.
1: There you go. But that's, you know, again, whatever. It's your sport. Leave me alone. 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
1: Every day, 70,000 puppies or kittens are born in the U.S. Cute, right? Well, what's not cute is that half of all litters are accidents. And when a kitten has a litter of oopsies and a puppy has a litter of uh-ohs, pretty soon you have thousands and thousands of OMGs. And that leads to millions of pets being killed in shelters each year. But if 80% of people with pets say they believe in spaying and neutering, then what gives? Turns out that those sweet little fuzzballs can get pregnant sooner than you think. A lot sooner. But here's the good news. You can stop the accident before it happens. 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It can be old enough to get pregnant, and it's definitely young enough to make a difference. 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
1: All right, David, hit the music. Let's see what we're dealing with here. Oh boy, football. Can I ask a question?
2: Yeah, you
1: just
2: can.
1: Just to start football today.
2: Let's go, Mike.
1: I want to know if having your organization held hostage by Jacoby Brissett is grounds for your organization to be contracted. Have you been following this Arizona Cardinals Jacoby Brissett thing?
2: Yeah, he's not.
1: Jacoby Brissett is showing up dressed as Patrick Mahomes for Halloween. Jacoby Brissett is holding you hostage for a contract.
3: Y'all got to be kidding me.
1: That's where I'm at.
2: He feels like he should be named the starter from day one. He's put in his time, and why else am I here?
1: You're Jacoby Brissett.
2: I understand. No, okay. I followed it. It's like, dude, you got a job. Like, there's only 64 of these in the league, and you got one.
1: That's the janitor showing up for 30 years and saying I should be CEO. Why? Well, I've been here for 30 years.
4: He threw a ball that you could catch.
1: Yeah, if you're the other team. Sorry. Now do whatever list you want to do. I've become fascinated with the Jacoby Brissett
2: thing. Well, first of all, before we get to some of the list with the updated Vegas odds, gentlemen, a little bit
1: to
2: of
1: entice
2: news
1: his package.
2: A little bit of news and notes. Mike, looks like they're going to be voting, and in 2027, it is possible that we can have more international games, going from 9 to 11.
1: Killing the golden goose. I'll say this. You can put it on my gravestone. NFL had a built-in advantage throughout time. Sunday. That's Sunday, the day that most people, the one thing they would do would be church or go get bagels. Sunday was the NFL. You had an audience locked in at home, and the games were free, and they were right there for you. Mm-hmm. The NFL is killing the golden goose. Because you're already seeing some Sunday 4 p.m. windows with two games, three games. And it's because they're busy pouring themselves out on other days and other time slots. And you know what it is? I'm sorry. The longer it goes, people are not watching these. They can trump up the numbers however they want. They'll do exactly what the NBA does. They'll make up fake numbers. It's ridiculous. No, that's true.
2: It is. And David, before you say anything, just so you know, we're not stopping at 11 because Rodge has made it clear.
1: Yep.
2: He wants 16 international games per season.
1: Killing the golden goose.
2: Basically, one every week.
5: Who asked for this? Besides the people that work in this building, I don't have any of my football friends that watch football religiously. They don't even care about this stuff.
1: No, Kenny, because the networks are running the leagues and there's no eye on quality. There's no eye on the long-term health of the sport. People are acting as if the world's going to end in 2029. So let's just have a day. And you're seeing it with how they're doing it to the NBA, what they're doing in college sports, and certainly what's happening. It's not for me, that's for sure.
2: Other news and notes, Super Bowl in 2030 will be rewarded to Nashville. And looks like the draft will be going to Minnesota.
1: Great. As far as the Super Bowl goes, build a new stadium, they give you a Super Bowl.
6: As long as it's enclosed. Buffalo will never get one because it will be open air.
2: Could you imagine Buffalo right off the water? Yeah, they would never do that.
1: Well, they did it at MetLife, and it was a snowstorm.
2: Yeah, I mean, it's a different type of cold in Buffalo.
1: You're right. I'm wrong. I'll stand down. You're right. There was one Christmas I drove home, and they had gotten hit with true lake effect snow, and the plows were trying to just do the best that they could, but the buildup had started blocking highway signs. I mean, you're talking snow that was 7 to 8 feet in the air piled up. I mean, Buffalo, it hits different.
2: Yeah. All right, guys, updated post-schedule odds according to Vegas, okay? According to Fanatics.
1: Sure.
2: You want your Super Bowl odds, or would you like the NFC champion odds?
1: I like NFC champion.
2: NFC champion odds, it is. Would you like to take a guess
1: at who the favorite is?
2: At who the favorite is.
6: The Rams.
1: For fun.
2: Okay.
1: They're always one of the most bet on teams. They're co-favored to win their division. we don't love.

0: the East. I think the West could be in flux. We talked about Seattle missing it. What about the Lions?
1: The Lions are not. David was correct. David, the Rams at plus 390. Lions, Mike, you want them?
2: Yeah, I do.
1: Lions are at plus 900.
0: Are they second, third choice?
1: They are fifth.
0: That surprises me.
3: Just because they have a
0: reputation, they are a popular team to be bet on, and they have the star power.
1: They are tied with the Packers at plus 900.
0: Okay.
1: Kenny, the Niners are tied with the Eagles at plus 850. Seattle at plus 500 is number two.
0: What's the play against that? What odds do I get to just say, this isn't happening, and I'll bet on that? I truly believe Seattle can miss the playoffs.
1: I'm kind of with you because I don't think – it's not that they're not trying hard, but they won it last year, and I don't think the sense of urgency is there. That's the word I'm looking for. By the way, Bears at plus 1,200, Minnesota at plus 2,500.
0: Feels right. Minnesota has to prove they have a quarterback. I mean, we can say, hey, it's Kevin O'Connell. Kyler Murray will get turned around. There's pedigree there. But he's got to prove it. And I'm okay with that. Like, you deserve to get paid 12-1 or whatever it is. Because that's like saying Asur Thompson's going to learn how to shoot a three. Well, you got to prove it.
1: Mm-hmm.
0: It doesn't, you know, Kyler Murray's not going to magically get better.
1: Oh, and by the way, Mike, Cardinals are plus 20,000.
0: You got to add a zero. That should be plus 2 million. Like, if you bet $100, you should win $2 million if the Cardinals win the NFC.
1: Yes.
0: Come on, man. Jacoby Brissett is holding you hostage.
1: We got time. Yes, we do. AFC. AFC conference.
0: Favorite?
1: Yeah.
0: Buffalo.
1: David?
4: I'm going to go with Denver.
1: Kenneth?
3: In the AFC, I was going to say Denver also, but to be different, I'll say Baltimore.
1: Kenneth is correct.
0: Wow.
3: Huh.
0: All right. Good for you, Kenny.
3: Not bad.
1: Baltimore.
0: No shot, of course, but good for you.
1: Baltimore plus 475. Who said Buffalo?
0: Me.
1: Plus 500. You're not that far off.
0: Where are my Bolts? I'm all in on Jim Harbaugh and the LA Chargers. All right.
1: David, you said who?
4: I said the Broncos.
1: They're down on the list. They're plus 1,000.
4: Wow, thank you.
1: The Bolts, Mike, are tied with the Chiefs for third best odds.
0: I love it.
1: Plus 750. Patriots, a team that I think is going to fall off at plus 800.
0: I agree. Plus their coach may not be there.
1: Now, this is the one that I think could be that sleeper pick in the AFC. Houston Texans.
0: Yeah, that defense alone, for sure. Comes down to quarterback play.
1: The Houston Texans could do exactly what Seattle did last year and just say, don't turn ball over.
0: That's right.
1: Don't do anything stupid. And worst case, just punt the ball. We'll get it back to you.
0: And as you know, Tank Dell will be back in 3 days.
4: Well, maybe, but that's all they needed to do in the Patriots game in the playoffs. But C.J. Stroud just kept turning the ball over.
0: Yep.
4: Can't do it.
0: Okay. Nice job. I like the conference odds. Okay. Well done.
1: Okay. Well, I have more odds
0: a little bit
1: later on in the show.
0: Sounds like a plan, Stan.
1: All right.
0: That's football today.
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5: 5 o'clock, good to have you. If you're looking for Pistons conversation or Trajan Langdon, use the rewind. We did about 2 hours on it. I do want to turn our attention to our baseball team. And I know that's probably not a smart move on my part, because I don't even know who's watching. I was talking to Cookies last night. He did one of his silly little polls or whatever.
6: Yeah.
5: And he's like, yeah, no one's watching the Tigers. And I can't blame you. I mean, they're horrible to watch. Call it what it is. What I'm not going to do is I'm not going to go to either end of the spectrum here. I'm not going to totally absolve them the way I've heard other people at this place do because of injuries. Can't do that. And I'm also not going to tell you that, all right, everything's going to be perfect because they'll get healthy. I can't do that either. They're playing bad baseball. And what bothers me most is when you keep doing the same thing and expect a different result. And this is where Scott Harris and AJ Hinch should be called into question. And I don't think this is unfair. Once again tonight, you have Zach Short in a major league lineup. I mean, that's fireable. Wensiel Perez. Like, do you understand how bad you have to be in 30 plate appearances to have a negative war? Do you understand how bad you have to be?
6: Yeah.
5: Like, when you look at this lineup and you go from Matt Vierling leading off, negative war, Jamai Jones, negative war, Torque, negative war, Perez, negative war, Haiyu Lee, negative war, Zach Short, negative war. You picking up a theme?
6: Yep.
5: Now, the team sits at 20 and 28. But if you wanted a bigger sample size, and some of this, you may say it's fair, you may say it's unfair. I just want to offer this to you.
6: Okay.
5: It's been a hot minute since this has been a good baseball team, healthy or not. That's why I think it's clownish to just absolve them. Because, well, injuries. Their last 100 games, they're 43 and 57. Okay? 43 and 57 over a 100 game spread to finish last year and start this year. I'm making a point.
6: No, I get it. Go ahead.
5: They are not good. And when you keep doing this, look, I don't say this lightly because I don't want this to be sports radio blather. I'm being thoughtful when I say this to you. They're 20 and 28. They're 6.5 games out of first. Cleveland has 3 games in hand. It's slipping away. It hasn't slipped. It's slipping.
6: Mm-hmm.
5: Hey, you win the next 3. Wow. All of a sudden, you get a little different feel.
6: Back in the game.
5: But you know what? I don't care. I'll do it for you.
7: Back in the game, baby.
5: But I wanted to give you an idea of where you sit now by math. And then I'm going to offer you my only idea at a solution. And I'm telling you, it's not a great one. But for instance, you have one of the 4 worst records in the sport. Okay? Rockies, Angels, Houston, and you. That's the company you're keeping. Do you know your odds to just get to 80 wins? This is as of today. Just to 80. Not 85.
6: No, I do not.
5: Not 90.
6: Just to get to 80.
5: Just to get to 80.
6: I got it. Think that it's not that difficult, but somehow, Mike,
5: plus 150.
6: Okay.
5: Do you know what your odds are to win the division? The AL Comedy Central division's a joke.
6: Plus 300.
5: Plus 450. Look, here's the only thing I can offer you. I think you're approaching break glass in case of emergency time. Okay. And what I mean is this: when Scoobal gets back in a month, or when Melton gets back. These are all positive things. Maybe Glaber helps you a little bit. The idea is this. Does anything you're watching now, or does anything you're forecasting later,

0: equate to a 90-win baseball team who's going to compete for the World Series. They're morbid. They're terrible defensively. They're terrible offensively. The pitching's primarily been okay. Bullpen high leverage moments have been not okay. But here's where I'm at. Break glass in case of emergency. Every night you're putting Wensiel Perez, Jamai Jones, and I can't even think of Zach Short in the lineup. Here we go. I'm going to say it, and I'll be accused of being sports radio guy, but guys, I swear to you, I'm not. This is my last desperate act. I call up Max Anderson, I call up Max Clark, and I call up Valencia.
1: Ooh.
0: No, I call up the three kids that are high enough in the system, AAA, and Anderson's back, healthy. Clark has scuffled a bit, but again, I'm looking for people who are simply better than negative war.
1: So we're desperate right now.
0: Rico, I said it's break glass in case of emergency.
1: No, that's
0: if desperate. I give these kids a 15-game run, could it be worse than Zach Short?
1: No.
0: Could it be worse than Wensiel Perez?
1: No.
0: Could it be worse than Jamai Jones?
1: Mike wins.
0: I'm approaching something where if I'm the president of baseball operations and I'm watching this lineup, I'm starting to question myself because I'm not giving my manager the tools necessary to put a winning product out there. They got shut down by Bob Ciccone last night. It's awful.
1: It is. What, like 2-11 since Scooble's gone?
0: 2-11 since Scooble got hurt. Your underdogs tonight. Parker Messick's got about a 2-3 ERA. Pardon me if I don't have high hopes. Look, I'm asking the question. If you don't like my idea, what's yours?
1: I mean, you made the Cleveland pitcher last night look like a Cy Young Award winner. I mean, 7-1, it's like, and then it finished off 8-2. Like, I don't know. I'm with you. It almost feels like if Cleveland takes three games of the four, or heaven forbid, sweeps. At that point, yeah.
0: You're in panic.
1: Bring up everybody because this thing has gone belly up.
0: And look, I mean, I don't know what else I can do. And I'm not flippant. I'm not doing this whole it'll save everything. But like, okay, Max Clark, if the Mets can bring up A.J. Ewing, who had fewer at-bats than Max Clark, and A.J. Ewing is helping them, I got to try.
1: Right. Well, I think a lot of those guys will help the first time around, kind of like McGonagall did, because they haven't seen him before. But you're right, because if you don't do something soon, I think you're going to lose. The fans will just flat out lose interest with you.
0: Well, here's the other one I'll give you. I mean, Max Anderson, I understand he was dinged up. He's back. He's like 24 years old. He's a right-handed bat. You play him at third base. Look, I am not telling you this is perfect. I'm not screaming about it. I mean, even, dude, I'm getting to a point where I'm bringing up anyone.
1: Yes.
0: I mean, anyone. Here, you want to bring up another right-handed guy? I could DH him here. Bring up Eduardo Valencia, who you signed in 2018 in the international pool. Why? He's right-handed, and once again, we just flow charted. Are you Zach Short? No. Pasco. I'm just starting to question decision-making because the lineup you're putting out on a nightly basis is below replacement level. And I fully understand getting Torres back can help you. But guys, this is a lot like our conversation with the Pistons.
1: I kind of thought that we wouldn't see Clark until next year, maybe the end of the year. But I just figured it was going to be next spring. They're going to bring him up and he was going to make the team because they have said around and around, he's just not quite ready yet.
0: And he might not be right now. But could he be ready? Hey, but I know he dropped two fly balls in center. I know. Could he be better defensively than Wensiel Perez in the outfield?
1: He'll fit right in because it's Little League era every day.
0: I know. Look, I'm asking you guys because I'm just at a point where you're 20-28, and if you want me to sit here and go, it'll all be fine when they get healthy, will it? Like, are you ready to count on Melton? To know that Melton, the second go-around where the video's out on this kid, you know, you've seen McGonagall when the video comes out, and then he scuffles, then he makes an adjustment, and then it's a punch-counterpunch thing. Who's coming to save you? This lineup, what are the injuries? You think Javi Baez is going to help? Like, what are the injuries? What are the players you're getting back?

to be this great lineup. This is still the failing of Scott Harris, that for all the kudos we gave for spending the money on Valdez, taking a shot on JV, the concern that very day, you didn't help the lineup. You guys called the show. You didn't help the lineup. We talked about seduction and why it was good the Pistons got hit in the face in Game 7. They can't get seduced that they're close. The Tigers making the playoffs the last 2 years may have been seduction, because this actually over 100-game spread might be who you are, 43-57. And this year, 20-28. Scooble here, 21 games over 500. Days he doesn't start, you're a 500 team. That's over the course of 300 games.

0: 20 and 30. You think you're just going to casually go 30 and 20 to draw even with 60 games to go in the season? 600 ball is no joke.
1: No. No, that's what how you finished off the year a few years ago when you just got red hot and had
0: the Twins weapon. Couldn't win a game.
1: Yep.
0: But were you bad for that season? You were 9.5 out on July 31st.
1: Yeah.
0: The last 2 months of 24 and the first 2 months of 25, that looks like an aberration. And we're sitting here right now and it's like, okay, fine. So Scooble comes back and fine, you're not 8 games under 500. You play better.
1: Yeah.
0: Dude, you're digging a hole for yourself right now. And it's not shallow.
1: Well, here's the other thing, Mike. Let's just talk about the quiet part out loud. If you're sitting there 10 games out, why is Scooble rushing back?
0: He's going to be back before that probably happens. But I hear you. I'm not disregarding it at all. I'm just...
1: I mean, it gets to a certain point that it's like, well... Yeah, I don't want you to go out there and risk further damage for what?
0: Just look at the right-handed bats. It's just like, how the hell can't you just call up a couple of the kids? I mean, Valencia led you in home runs and RBIs in the system last year. What do I care at this point? Again,
1: but
0: my bar to clear. Are you Zach Short?
1: No.
0: Are you Wenciel Perez?
1: What you are saying is making sense, but it was also the same thing that we said, was it August 31st? Bring up McGonagall so that he could be a part of the playoff roster.
0: You know the other problem for this team? Their batting average on balls in play is above league average, and like that could regress a little bit. And Riley Green is the prime candidate for regression. His batting average on balls in play is like 400. League average is about 285.
1: Yeah, where is this team if you take him out of the equation?
0: And I'm not knocking I'm making a point. Like,
1: you can't knock him.
0: Unless you're Ted Williams, you're not going to maintain. And by the way, you think, the meanie pants is at 97.1. Cool, then I guess Dan Dickerson's mean. He spent about 15 minutes of a broadcast talking about this. So don't be all pissy with me. Double D brought it up, how it's unsustainable. Yeah. And Dan Dickerson's a lot of things. Mean ain't one of them. I think that guy wants to win more than anybody. We'll get to the people. 248-539-9797. You don't like my idea? 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

0: with the audience. It's in a weird spot between I'm not calm and I'm not panicked, but I am concerned. And it is slipping away. You know, once you get yourself 9-10 games out of first, you get 10 games under 500. You know, you have to start doing some serious math. And no, I don't think Scooble's going to ride in with a Dennis Jenkins cape and save us. Like, I understand Gleyber Torres will come back. Okay, and? I wonder about the wisdom of calling up some of the kids. Because the lineups that AJ is either choosing to put out or forced to put out, they're not MLB caliber. You have several players that are simply below replacement level. And if you're a guy like Jamai Jones who doesn't play the field and you're a negative quotient, do you understand how atrocious you have to be a negative war player? Wencel Perez has been an abject disaster both in the field and at the plate. Yet here he is again. Why was Zach Short ever brought back? Why? Things like that, and I go, you know what? Maybe Max Anderson's not ready or not the answer. Let's give it some run. Maybe Max Clark isn't ready. I know he's left-handed. The point is, we got to try something, specifically defensively. Even going to a guy who's probably going to be a career farmer in the farm system, so to speak, but bring up Eduardo Valencia, who just the guy led the organization in home runs and RBIs last year. Right-handed DH him. Anything's better than Jamai Jones. And I picked those three because they're all at AAA, and they all profile, two of them right-handed,
1: yeah,
0: and they're not hurt. And let's face it, you're not in a position to bring up other guys. Like Bryce Rainier is striking out like 50% of the time, and he's 12 years old. That guy's years away. I'm doing the best I can, and no. I go, look, if I'm the president of baseball operations, Rico, how many nights am I going to watch this lineup go out there?
1: This is, Mike, you're right. You're about to approach desperation. Where now we're just throwing things against the wall,
0: right?
1: To see if maybe we get lucky.
0: I'll be in full panic. Like if they three out of four would pretty much get me to panic phase. But if they get swept, I don't know what else I can tell you. I mean, you'll be a full 9.5 games out, and they'll have three games in hand. You'll be 20-31. I mean, do the math.
1: Right. No, I get it. And like I said, the only thing is, you know, you were talking about the combined number from last year to this year.
0: Yes.
1: I get that. I'm normally not the person who believes that you carry things over
0: there
1: from last
0: none. There
1: year.
0: There is none. I'm making
1: momentum doesn't work unless you're Wimby shooting 45.
0: I was just making a point shot. For the people who said, well, injury, you weren't good healthy. You're not good now. The flaw is the lineup. I was trying to make a point that most of the same faces are still here.
1: Yeah.
0: The lineup that caved in to cost you the division is primarily the lineup that stinks now.
1: Yeah, and then when you were good last year, you had a lot of gym class heroes looking like gym class
0: Correct.
1: Heroes where you had all the all-stars.
0: Let's get to the people. We'll go to Ken, 97.1. Kenny, how you doing, pal?
2: I'm good, Mike. How are you, fellas?
0: Okay, hey. What's on your mind, buddy?
2: Hey, I just wanted to get to the point here. At the beginning of the season, I was pretty excited for the Tigers. They made a couple good moves. I went to like four or five games early. They weren't setting the world on fire, but they were kind of exciting to watch at home. But now I can't watch them anywhere. And even for the rest of the series, I don't care what happens in Cleveland. I'm done watching. They're maybe a 500 team. And I'm getting up there in age, and summers are short. So I'm going to spend my money and time enjoying summer things, you know?
0: Yeah, I mean, this is the issue with baseball. We've been on both sides of this. They were 9.5 out at the deadline and had a Pixar movie. They were 15.5 games up, and they had the Titanic. And now we're sitting here, and you want to believe, but when you start to look at this, I mean, it adds up where you've been swept by the Mets. You've been swept by the Red Sox. You've been swept by the Twins. These are not good baseball teams. You haven't, I think you've lost four or five straight series. Like, what are we doing?
2: What did it for me, Mike, is when they got swept by the, they're no good anyway. So, yeah, I'm getting old, like I said, man, the summers are short. So, but I do have to admit, if they start playing good baseball, and I'm not talking to, you have to be like the end of July. Then I'll try to tune back into them, but in turn to then, I'm going to join my summer playing some golf and barbecue
0: That's
2: with
0: right.
2: the family, to be honest with you, Mike.
1: So, Ken, you haven't totally written them off yet, but they got to earn your time.
2: That perfect way to put it there.

0: Mike, yep.
1: That was Rico, but yes. Ken,
0: oh, okay. Thanks,
1: no,
0: Rico.
1: You're good. I just, you know, listen. No, Kenny, and I'm, believe me, if I didn't do this for a living, I'd be right there with you, pal. I mean, I'll flip it on tonight, but I'm going to have a short leash. I can't watch it. It's dreadful. I mean, just call it what it is.
2: It truly was Sesame Street, Mike. One of these things is not like the other. It was them playing. It was Game 7. And then it was the Spurs Thunder. And it's like, yeah, one of these. One is holding me hostage watching. And the others I'm actually enjoying.
1: Yeah.
3: Just for accuracy, Mike, you were right. Close. We've lost 5 out of the last 6 series.
1: Okay.
3: 2 of those series, they were swept.
1: Yeah, thank you. I know they got the Rangers 2 out of 3 to, like, start the month of May. I know that.
3: That's the only one that they won.
1: I mean, David, I don't think we're out of line to just you're 8 games under 500. It's getting a little scary. Let's go to Brett, 97.1. Brett, how you doing, buddy?
4: Hey, good. How are you, Mike?
1: Good, Brett.
4: You know, I'm not writing them off, guys. I'm still going to watch them. I'm still, you know, I'm that fan. You know, I'm just going to watch them, even if it's painful.
1: Sure.
4: The pain to get to the good side, right?
1: it's baseball. But, I love baseball.
4: Right, but I agree with you. I agree with you, Mike. Why not give these guys in the AAA down at the Mud Hens a shot? Like, I don't understand why we're not trying. Bringing back Zach Short, I don't ever understand that. But something's better than Jamai Jones or Perez. I mean, we got to try something. But I'm not writing him off. Riley Green's having a great season. Hopefully he sticks with it. I hope Double D's wrong and he doesn't fiddle out. Maybe I'm just...
1: No, and again, it's just an issue of, in the history of baseball, it's really quite impossible to maintain a batting average on balls in play of 400. So that's not a Riley thing. That's just 150 years of baseball. But yeah, I mean, Brad, when you think about any regression from Riley Green, look at what this lineup is.
4: It's going to be horrible.
1: I mean, it is. And, I mean, they're already...
4: Torch being ridiculously horrible. I don't even know what to do with that guy anymore. It's like, isn't he in a trouble with the curve moment where he needs, like, his parents to come down and visit him or something? Like, I don't know.
1: I mean, Torch on any team that had any level of options, I mean... I'm not telling you he'd be DFA'd, but he'd be DFA'd. I mean, he's another guy that's already... Think about how bad you got to be in 157 at-bats, and you had a 6-game run where you hit 5 homers. He's a negative 1 WAR player. I mean, that's...
4: Wait, what? He went 0 for 4 last night? Yeah, he's got his batting average probably, what, dropped to 190 now?
1: I mean, the OPS is 670. OPS plus 88. Oh, I mean, your on-base percentage is 300. It's egregious. I mean, you bring up, look, we've talked about this before, too. They're averaging under a home run a game. Like, generally speaking, the only stat offensively in baseball that matters right now is home runs. You can have a low OBP, a high strikeout rate. You don't have to. But if you hit enough bombs, you can be in games.
5: Right.
1: This team's averaging under a home run a game. They'd set a record for futility at that point. I don't know what to do.
2: No, I'm with you. You reach the point where it's just like, guys, you got to do something. I don't think they're going to try to bring those guys up because for some reason they're holding on to them in the minors.
1: They can do whatever they want to do. It's just, look, Cole Keith's another example. I mean, Cole Keith, homerless. It's almost June.
2: Yeah, because I think right now we've reached that hope stage where you're hoping that this will balance out as bad as you played.
1: Right.
2: Well, I've seen you guys catch fire in August. Maybe we'll do it again.
1: And I can't write them off because it isn't late. It's not quite early. It's okay to talk in real time. Hey, I'm concerned. I think concern is the only thing I'm trying to convey is, man, if you think you've got 3 Aaron Judges caping up off the IR to come and save you, that's just, come on.
2: No, brother, we went from eyebrow raise to concern. Panic is just around the corner.
1: Panic sets in the next couple of nights. If Cleveland waltzes in here with the brooms, that's panic then. Then you're sitting at 20-31, you're 9.5 games out of first, and you're going, what are we doing here?
2: Because then at that point, you're going to need an exorcism and, you know.
1: Joe Boo's rum.
2: Pretty much.
1: Hats for bats. Take him to church.
2: A bucket of KFC.
1: Yeah, whatever. I'll try anything. Joe Boo's rum.

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7: You're in the danger zone. Division's bad. Yeah, you're part of the reason. 20-28, 6.5 out, lost the opener to the Guardians. You're an underdog tonight. I just brought up, look, here's the best idea I got because I can't keep running Wenseal and Jamai Jones and Zach Short out there. You bring up Max Anderson, you bring up Eduardo Valencia, you bring up Max Clark, you give him, I don't know, 50, 60 plate appearances, and you do something different because you can only burn your hand on the stove so many times. I can't write them off. Baseball won't allow it. But what you're watching right now, like, no, I Scooble won't fix this. Gleyber Torres will not fix this. You know, acting as if Troy Melton is going to come up and be this lightning bolt that he was last year. No, the tape's out. You're going to be asked to do something entirely different. But there's also a lack of fight in this team. There's a lack of energy in this team.
8: Yes.
7: I need someone, like when I was a kid, of all the great Yankees that I was lucky to watch as a kid, I was spoiled. You know who my favorite Yankee was? Paul O'Neill. You know why? Because he'd roll over on one to second and then take a baseball bat to a toilet. Like, I need a cooler to go flying. I need someone to take a bat, go down into the clubhouse and start swinging. Like, there's no fight. There's just no energy here. You know, and I was happy AJ got thrown out of the game. That's fine. But I just don't get a sense of urgency. And I can't speak to their private moments. I'm just speaking that when you watch the games, very laissez-faire.
8: That one guy who's just going to get into everybody and be like, no. I don't care what the scoreboard says.
7: Yeah.
8: We're going to finish out runs to first base. We're going to do everything. We're not dropping balls. We're not doing little league type of crap.
7: Right.
8: Get your life together.
7: And it just, I'm not seeing it. Doesn't mean it's not happening. I'm just not seeing it. David, go ahead, brother.
9: Tells you everything.
7: Are you okay?
9: Kenny was in the middle of saying something. Then I popped the mic open. He stopped. It was wild.
7: Share with the classroom.
9: No. He was
8: probably all get fired.
9: No, he wouldn't.
7: Look at all my beautiful black boys.
9: That's what he was saying in the back.
7: Remarkable.
9: Yeah. Tells you everything about the Tigers lineup when Torque has been terrible, but he's still way better than Perez, Short, Rogers, and McKinstry.
7: Well, and again, you know, if you had any options, and I'm trying to provide you with some, from the right side, Torque doesn't play. I mean, you are playing someone right now in Wenseal Perez with an OPS of 456, an OPS plus of 28. That means he's 72% worse than a league average player. And you're playing him every day. Terrible in the field, terrible at the plate. I mean, it's fun to make fun of Radio Guy. I'm fine with that. I know what I sign up for. But guys, I'm trying my best to offer solutions. Throwing these guys out there every night is not one. Go ahead. Sorry, David.
9: Unless Scooble can give us a 900-plus

0: OPS. He's only going to help us once every 5 days.
1: Correct.
0: That is from Roy.
2: And again, I still wouldn't count that much on him coming back.
1: I am with the senator from Southwest Detroit. Yes. The idea he comes back is going to throw 7 solid every night. Take it easy now. Work his way back a little bit and let's see what it looks like.
0: He only has to show for contract purposes for next year that he's healthy.
1: I'm not doing that
0: yet.
1: He doesn't
0: have to be dominant.
1: I know what you're doing, and I'm not doing that until the calendar hits July.
0: No.
1: Because then if this team's out of it, you're going to do the worst thing possible.
0: No.
1: Fans are going to revolt.
0: I'm not saying that at all. I'm just saying for his purposes.
1: Yes.
0: He only has to show health.
2: It doesn't matter, Mike, if it is July, because remember 2 years ago we wrote him off, so.
1: Well, then that would be okay, I'll leave it alone. We're not there yet. We'll go to Jim in Flat Rock.
2: We're on the Cleveland.
1: We're going to Jim. 97.1. Jimmy, how you doing, buddy?
3: I'm doing well. Doing well, Mike and Rico. This team is hard to watch. And I watch them all the time just because I like baseball.
1: Sure.
3: And it's very hard. And, I was all for it. The beginning of the season, I called it, it was the Rico and Rieger plan. Where they said, hey, let's build around Scooble and let's do this. And then, and I granted they went and got Valdez. That's great, but that's not what they needed. They didn't need another pitcher. They needed offense. This team is so bad offensively. I mean, and, God bless my father-in-law, and I love him to death, but Wenzel Perez looks like him when he gets off on his walker trying to go after a fly ball.
1: Uh-oh.
3: I mean, I don't know if this guy's going to get underneath it or not. My father-in-law with his walker would have a better shot. I'd be more confident that he could catch the ball than Wenzel Perez.
1: Look, and it's not just him. I don't want to pile on. I mean, you're talking comprehensively the defense of this team on the infield and outfield. Horrific. I mean, it's not up to standard. And if you're going to do this, I mean, Jim, you know this. If you're going to play money ball and do optionality and matchups, the defense is the beginning, middle, and end. You can't be a bad defensive team. And if you're going to build around pitching, you can't be a bad defensive team. You undermine the very people you're paying on the mound.
3: Yeah, because you went out there, and everyone says, hey, we brought, they talked about Gabe Workman. He's tearing the ball. Yeah, well, he came up and he hit, 3 home runs, but he's made 3 errors in the field and given up just as many runs as he's saved by hitting those home runs.
1: Yeah.
3: I look at Triple A to me is not like Triple A was way back, when Trammell, Whitaker, and all them were going. You had those guys, that's where you went to prepare to get to the big leagues.
1: No. Jim is making a very credible point, and Kenny Cott's out of line. Jim, continue.
2: Continue.
3: Triple A is where people go that can't play now. The guy, Max Clark is not going to learn anything anymore at Triple A level than he would. That's why, having him and McGonagall here from the very beginning, they were going to be much better coming up here and playing and learning up here on the big league team than they're going to learn down there, because those are a bunch of guys that aren't. They can play for 2 weeks in the major leagues or can't be sustainable to be able to go ahead and do what it takes to be a major league ball player. And we need to have those guys. That guy needs to be up here learning how to play the game. And if he makes a few mistakes, he can't make any more mistakes than they've already made.
1: No, and that's, Jim, that's why I'm kind of where I'm at. I mean, he started out hot as a firecracker. He scuffled a little bit. I guess I'm less concerned with any of that. And I'm just like, look, if you come up here and you're a plus defensive player, you can't be worse than Wenzel Perez at the plate. We're just going to go ahead and give it a run for a little bit. And that's
2: a ringing endorsement.
1: No, but I mean, I'm with Jim on this. It's not serving anybody at this point. And for Max Anderson, you're 24 years old, you're right-handed. I mean, what do I got? What do I got? Yeah. I got Cole Keith, who has no home runs. I got Stu Gatz. I got to try something from the right side of the plate.
0: Well, that's why I wonder if his father-in-law, the caller, kid, is a right-handed bat.
1: You know what? Again,
0: seriously, because, I mean, what else do we have?
1: We don't. The answer is, what do we have? We don't. We don't. If you're playing Jamai Jones, Zach Short, Wenzel Perez, Spencer Torkelson on a nightly basis with a straight face, the answer is, we don't. Kenny Cott wins. 248-539-9797. 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

0: Is it?
1: Hey, what's up? 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XOXOXO. 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You better text me back. 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
12: I still vote we get these bells at Greater Life. I just think Mass would hit a whole lot different with these.
13: You may be right, Michael. You may be right.
12: That would
13: right.
12: be pretty amazing.
13: Okay.
12: David's uncle with three bow ties on because that's his move.
14: If the Pistons would have won, them. They could have afforded it.
12: Well, the Pistons screwed over that. We could have bought the chimes with our ticket.
13: Oh, we were right. going with a crystal cathedral.
12: It would have been amazing. An oil painting of David riding a stallion in the paper collar. Let's continue.
13: Is that David or Jesus?
15: All right. Before we get to Super Bowl odds, Mike, you were once a video game person.
12: Sure.
15: Kenny, I know you do. And David, I think you play with your boys. The five people to be on the cover of the new Madden game.
12: Well, this is the Madden curse.
15: Correct.
12: Basically, this means these people will be tank-delled by week five.
15: So, yes, there are no odds, but here's who the five people that they think will be the
12: okay.
15: most likely.
12: Now, one of these is going to die. This is what happens with Madden most years.
15: You want to take a guess?
12: Josh Allen?
15: No. Okay.
12: Then I'm done. Go ahead.
15: There is a quarterback on there, though.
14: Lamar?
15: No.
16: May.
15: Guys, think West Coast. Think
12: Justin Herbert?
15: Used to be here.
16: Stafford?
15: Bing, bing, yes.
12: Oh, man, the Rams are so effed.
15: Another name.
12: Stafford's going to lose his cane and not be able to walk.
15: Two running backs possibly could be on the cover.
12: Don't say Jahmyr Gibbs.
15: Gibbs is not.
12: Thank God. Okay, 1,200 yards downloading.
15: But his rival.
12: Saquon?
15: No. Have you seen him run?
12: Bijan. Oh, no. Bad enough they got Tua quarterback. Now Bijan's going to get hit by a bus.
15: And then there's...
12: Oh, man.
17: Very fast.
15: Another running back came famous in the Super Bowl.
12: Running back became famous in the Super Bowl.
15: Kenneth Walker. Okay. Here's some things that you can actually bet on. back to Super Bowl odds based on

0: off of the schedule game coming out. The Super Bowl winning state, meaning you get kind of the field. You pick the state, and if anybody from that state wins, you win. Want to take a guess?
1: California.
0: California, Kenny on the roll.
2: Yeah, you get Chargers and Rams. That's a strong pull. Plus the Niners is an outside shot.
0: Plus 335.
2: That's a really good pull by Kenny.
0: You want to take a guess as well?
2: No, because he took the one state I'd want. Kenny wins, I lose.
3: Well, yeah.
2: If this were yes or no, I'd award Kenny 55 points.
1: All right, I'll take it.
0: But then I'll take it all away because it's raining.
1: Oh.
4: I'll go to state of New York.
0: Yes. Number two.
2: Oh, because of Buffalo?
4: Yeah.
0: Yeah. Plus 850.
2: The Giants and Jets are just an absolute drag on your finances in that play.
0: Next is followed by Maryland at plus 925.
3: Because you get Baltimore and...
2: Baltimore, yeah. But also the Redskins play... Yeah. Not Redskins, the Commanders play in Maryland.
0: Mm-hmm. Aha! The state of Pennsylvania. David, no. I thought you would get that one.
3: Why would you do that? No. Why would they do that?
0: You get Philly and you get Pittsburgh.
3: Do you get Pittsburgh? Do you?
2: You get nothing.
0: And then there's the state of Texas.
2: Houston, yes.
0: Plus 1,200.
2: But no, I don't mind Texas. I think Dallas is going to be really good this year. I do. And Houston, we talked about it. That defense will carry them to 10 or 11. They'll get in the tournament. What C.J. Stroud looks like, and again, are the weapons alive? Nico Collins dying in a playoff game didn't help. Dalton Schultz being banged up. Tank Dell being in a wheelchair. Like, they need some weapons there.
0: Right. Or if you don't want to do that, you could take the field at minus 130.
2: Oh, that's no fun. So I think the California one is awesome. I think the Chargers are legit. I think the Rams are legit. And the Niners, as much as I don't like Brock Purdy, they win. They have a system. And they're in a division where we know Seattle's going to fall off. We don't know if the Rams are going to be great. And Arizona's being held hostage by Jacoby Brissett.
1: And it's the NFL. Everything can be wacky. There's multiple options. I think if you just go by volume alone, that's not a bad strategy.
2: I love the pick. Thank you. I award you 100 points.
1: All right.
0: All right. How about this? Super Bowl winning division. You get the entire division.
2: Okay, but let's reverse engineer. How many divisions have two Super Bowl? All right, NFC West would be my first choice.
0: And Michael, that is the top pick. That is plus 265.
2: Okay, give me the NFC North, Packers and Lions.
0: NFC North
2: and Bears
0: comes in third.
2: Okay,
0: at plus 410.
3: Then it's the NFC East.
0: NFC East, David,
2: last
0: is fifth. At plus 640.
2: I'm trying to think. It's not the AFC East.
0: AFC East is fourth.
2: Yeah.
0: Plus 560.
2: Who is second? Who are we missing here, boys?
0: You've been talking about this team.
2: The Chargers? Oh, the AFC West. Okay, all right. All right. All right.
3: Denver and, yeah, the Chargers.
0: Kansas City.
3: Yeah, Kansas City, yeah.
2: Everybody but Raiders. You get three bites at the apple. Okay, yes.
0: Plus 400 to round out. NFC North, plus 680. AFC South, plus 740. NFC South, plus 1,900.
2: Yikes.
0: You're throwing your money away.
2: That would be very accurate. Yes.
0: Also, here's something else that I found very interesting that you can bet. First time Super Bowl winner. Either yes or no. Yes means that you believe in Cincinnati, Buffalo, Cleveland, Arizona, your Chargers, Atlanta, Jacksonville, Detroit, Carolina, Houston, Tennessee, Minnesota. You get all of those picks.
2: But that's a bunch of junk.
0: Plus 180.
2: I don't want it.
0: If you're saying no, won't be in it, but the Chargers.
2: Okay. I'd rather just take the AFC West version. Okay. Better odds.
0: You do? Yeah, you got plus 400 for that. You also get Kansas City.
2: Yeah.
0: So you may get Kelsey.
2: Aren't we done with Kansas City? Can Kelsey just get married and bleep off? Like, and just go away? Like, can we be done?
0: I think, please? You know that's going to crash and burn.

0: What? The Chiefs? Or
1: no, Kelce. That whole thing.
0: Well, if they're going to do with him what they did with his brother, I mean, America's had enough of the Kelces.
1: I don't know. The whole Taylor Swift thing. Like, dude.
0: Oh, listen. Hey, man. You know what?
1: It's like dating a Kardashian.
0: If those two kids can't make it, there's no hope for the rest of us.
1: You're dating a Kardashian who sings. It never ends well.
0: Listen.
1: For any athlete.
0: Give love a chance. Okay? Their love is
1: different. You know what? It's the modern day Madden cover. We're just going to take this full circle.
0: Oh, my God. I was just saying I'm tired of Kelce and his brother and, like, enough. Like, who's deciding that Jason Kelce needs to be on the Masters coverage? Like, no one finds this guy entertaining. Who likes Jason Kelce? Ever met someone who's like, hey, bro, did you see Jason Kelce? Who?
1: No.
0: Who?
1: No, he should have just tapped out with the soup commercials. At that point, no,
0: it
1: you
0: just
1: know what?
0: Gets that, too
1: that
0: much. Enough.
1: Right. Now it's just like.
0: You want to throw him on one of these stupid desks on an off-brand football game? Let him sit there and do his thing. That's fine. Hey, he's everywhere. Who cares?
1: He is.
0: The
1: he
0: only
1: is.
0: Thing worse is this John Fanta. Get this guy off my planet. John Fanta's at the Kentucky Derby. Really? Somebody want to tailor a suit for John? We can see his balls. Guy sitting Indian style in the Kentucky Derby infield. His balls and brajol are out. How about you tailor a suit? And maybe if you're going to sit that way, John, it shouldn't be powder blue.
2: Dissolve and evolve.
0: Suit stopped fitting three sizes ago. Got the guy on national TV. I can't escape the guy. He's on Big Ten Saturday night. He's on NBA coverage. He's at the Derby. Why don't you have John Fanta ride a horse at this point?
1: That's your Super Bowl. It's for Super Bowl 61, 97-1.
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0: We need LeBron. We need LeBron. And I think this is why he's going to be so hungry to prove a point in two areas. We can do it, and we can do it without LeBron. And here's the crazy part. Mm-hmm. I'm a Laker fan.
1: Right.
0: And I'm telling you now, the kid got something to prove to the whole world that, hey, we can do this. And I think if they go seven, I think they're in a dogfight. I think Cleveland can take it.
1: Hey, Max, real quick, were you ever a LeBron fan when he got to your Lakers team, or you just were like, meh?
0: I was a LeBron fan. I thought LeBron was good. I thought LeBron was great. But one thing I did not appreciate, the fact that he kept switching teams. Laker fans, we live Laker. We die purple and gold. There ain't no switching. He's great. He is the man. I'm so appreciative of what he did. I think, hey, he did what he did at the Lakers. We won the championship in the bubble. I'm not taking that away from him. But now we're still in the same dilemma. Okay, what you going to do? You're going to stay? You're going to leave? But I got one weapon. I don't think LeBron will leave his son.
1: He's not leaving. Yeah, he's not leaving L.A. because of his son, his wife, his other son, his daughter, and his brand. Max, I'm with you. He ain't going nowhere. He gonna be there in Los Angeles no matter what happens. Keep weighing in. Who you got winning the Eastern Conference Finals series between the Knicks and the Cavaliers? 888-SAY-ESPN, 888-729-3776. We can't wait to hear from you on the afternoon cool known as Freddie and Harry with Harry Douglas. I'm Freddie Coleman on ESPN Radio, the ESPN app, and SiriusXM Channel 80.
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3: This message presented by the Michigan High School Athletic Association and the Michigan Interscholastic Athletic Administrators Association. The debate about sports specialization by high school athletes continues. Some argue that high school athletes who play one sport all year long have a better chance of landing a lucrative pro contract. But that's simply not true. In fact, 30 of the 32 first-round picks in last year's NFL draft played more than one sport in high school. Of the 32 players drafted, 22 also participated in high school track and field. 19 also played basketball. Some also played baseball and lacrosse. What's the path to success for high school athletes here in Michigan, no matter what their goals might be? Study hard. Always do your best. And if you can, play more than one sport in high school. 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

0: game every single possession because of the guard play of the San Antonio Spurs and what those guys can exploit if you're not on your P's and Q's. So you don't have opportunities throughout this series going down the court on defense to say, man, I can get a blow or a breather here.
1: Mm-hmm.
0: Because a blow or a breather that you think you may have versus this unit in San Antonio will be a wide open three-pointer or a layup to the basket. And the way this series and game one went, double overtime, being lackadaisical one time on defense can probably cost you the game. So I do think he's going to be better moving forward. But I don't want to gloss over the fact that San Antonio did such an amazing job, in my opinion,
1: sure,
0: forcing Shai to get the ball out of his hands while they were on defense and he was on offense, but making him run around and guard guys faithfully on the defensive end for Shai, that is.
1: If I'm Shai Gilgeous-Alexander, I'm getting in touch with my inner Julius from Remember the Titans, and I'm going over to Bird Tier known as Chet Holmgren. Yo, where you at? Because you can't afford that Chet Holmgren being the disappearing man, only attempting 7 field goals after averaging 12 field goals per game throughout the playoffs, and also, by the way, not having the defensive assignment against Victor Wembanyama. If you're Chet Holmgren, if you're Isaiah Hartenstein, if you don't take it personal like Victor Wembanyama is taking it personal against you, then shame on you. You have to make that guy shoot over height, because you can't think that Lu Dort and Alex Caruso will be more than enough to keep that guy under 30 points after getting 41. If you're Chet Holmgren, you better be Bertier and get out there and start kicking some behind like he did and Remember the Titans as a linebacker.
0: Let me keep it real, real with Chet. You can't be a number 2 overall pick in the 2022 NBA draft and be scared of the challenge. You better accept the challenge, because Wemby wants you. You better want him. Wemby 1, Chet 0.
1: Who has a bigger chance at Eastern Conference Finals, Jalen Brunson or Donovan Mitchell? That's next.
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5: Christine Lisi. The NBA's Eastern Conference Finals tip off tonight with the Knicks hosting the Cavaliers in Game 1. Plenty of big names in this one, like New York's Jalen Brunson and Karl-Anthony Towns, and Cleveland's Donovan Mitchell and James Harden. Mitchell has to be the best player in this series, believes ESPN NBA senior writer Andre Snellings.
6: The Knicks have been playing much better team defense of late, but I think that Mitchell has an opportunity to kind of exert himself and play to his normal levels. And if he's able to do that, then I think the Cavs have a chance to win. If he's not able to do that, or if the Knicks are able to keep him contained, then I think New York's going to the final.
5: Andre Snelling's on Freddie and Harry. Coverage of Game 1, bottom of the hour on ESPN Radio, in 1 hour on ESPN. Knicks forward OG Anunoby out the last two games with a hamstring strain, a game-time decision. NFL, Chiefs receiver Rashi Rice sentenced to 30 days in jail after testing positive for marijuana in a violation of the terms of his probation for his role in a crash that left multiple people injured on a Dallas highway 2 years ago. Baseball, Yankees ace Gerrit Cole will make his season debut and his first major league start since undergoing Tommy John surgery on Friday versus Tampa Bay. Atlanta star Ronald Acuna Jr. back from that strained hamstring, 1-for-3 with 3 runs scored. The NL leading Braves up 7-4 on the Marlins, top of the ninth. Taylor Ward's solo blast has given the Orioles a 1-0 lead on the Rays, the team with the best record in all of baseball. Canucks fired coach Adam Foote after 1 year and a last-place finish in the NHL. Arsenal won its first Premier League title in 22 years after Man City's 1-1 draw with Bournemouth.
7: Hey, it's resident Super Bowl champ Chris Candy coming up Wednesday. I'll tell you what Wemby will do for an encore in Game 2 and why this series could be over quicker than we thought. It's on Sportsmanlike weekday mornings at 6 right here on ESPN Radio, ESPN2, and ESPNU.

0: only thing off the table. But I'm not buying. Yeah,
1: you still got Mike Budenholzer, that. Who's still out there too now.
0: You think the game is? Well, how many years? I can't see that either. I can see them. I can see them going the San Antonio Spurs, Oklahoma City route. Who's that hot young assistant that can work with younger players? San Antonio has a guy called Sean Sweeney, who many people believe is going to be a really good head coach. He's their defensive coordinator. I know if I'm the Orlando Magic, and I know what he can do defensively with Paolo Banchero and those guys there, that's a guy I'd rather look at that guy than Jason Kidd if I'm the Orlando Magic. That's what I would
2: do. Well, Freddie, you mentioned the San Antonio coaching tree. There's now a guy who was an assistant, longtime assistant in San Antonio, who now has some head coaching experience, who's now available, and that's Tiago Splitter.
0: He'd be fantastic.
2: You saw what he did getting a Portland Trailblazers team to the seventh seed. And nobody saw them making the playoffs, and they made it to the seventh seed.
3: Yep.
2: So Splitter could be somebody. We've seen what he was able to do with young players and now get the opportunity with a Dallas, with an Orlando, with a Chicago.
0: Either way, Tiago Splitter will not be unemployed next year, to your point, Shannon. I can see Masai Ujiri loves coaches like that. A guy that played in the NBA.
1: Shame on the Trailblazers organization for trying to make him be the lowest paid coach in the NBA.
0: Well, they just fired 70 people today that have been longtime employees because the new ownership group is cut. They want the lowest paid people that are not going to be players other than the owner. They just fired 70 employees today, including 30 of them who have been in the organization at least 15 years. So we know exactly what kind of cost-cutting move is going on in Portland. If anything, they're doing Tiago Splitter a favor. He gets a chance to go somewhere. They're going to believe in him and not just nickel and dime him because of a new ownership group that's going on with the Portland Trailblazers. That may be a benefit more than anything else with Tiago Splitter.
1: Man, I can't wait to see how this is going to shake out when it's all said and done.
0: Me neither. I know it's not going to shake out. Jason Kidd going to New York Knicks. They ain't about to shake out. By the way, the Dallas Mavericks will hold the media availability with Masai Ujiri on Wednesday, May 20th, which is tomorrow at 10:30 Central Time, 11:30 on the East Coast. He is Harry Douglas. I'm Freddie Coleman. 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So, Knicks and Cavs predictions. Keep weighing in at 888-729-3776. 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

0: Hey, over here.
1: What?
0: Right here, on the side of the house.
1: Who said that?
0: Look down. I'm right at your feet.
1: Wait, the basketball?
0: Yes, the basketball. Right down here, where the kids left me a long time ago. Man, you know how lonely it is being a ball and not being able to bounce or roll?
1: Excuse me?
0: Remember when you got me for the kids? You said, now kids, you have no excuse not to go outside and play.
1: Uh-huh.
0: Wow. I'll miss flying through the air and hearing the shouts of joy when I swish through the basket. What do you say? Could you give me a little air and remind the kids of how fun I still am?
1: Okay. Oh, wow. You are flat.
0: Easy. I'm ticklish. Let's get bouncing.
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0: I wanted to hear what he had to say.
1: Man, he Scott Frosted him. Well, we usually don't do two in the same day, but Ronell in Arkansas wants to weigh in about the Cavaliers and Knicks and give his prediction. And Shannon Penn explained to me, so Ronell's going to explain to us. Ronell, how do you get a chance to talk about your prediction being the second time on the show today?
2: Well, the only thing I was going to say is, because me and Larry Bird share the same birthday and everything, I guess I slipped out five, but I really meant six. But either way, when I do call, couldn't y'all want to say, go New York, go New York, go? Mm-hmm. What about some Cleveland Rocks when we do this thing in six? But more to the point here when I say this, as I'm sitting here listening to you guys' show, correct me if I'm wrong, wasn't the Knicks in the finals, in the Eastern Conference Finals last year and changed coaches?
1: Yeah.
2: Just thinking that out loud, because, you know, if they don't win this time, it's not off the table for them to go after Jason Kidd.
1: They're not going after Jason Kidd, boss. They're not doing that. And by the way, the same team that beat my Knicks in the Eastern Conference Finals beat your team in the Eastern Conference Semifinals, and your team didn't win one game at home.
3: Did I say out loud?
1: That Freddie.
0: The petty that between Freddie. You and Shannon about these Knicks is on another level.
1: Petty is an ugly word. I prefer to call it creative discourse.
0: E-Dog, it is on another level.
1: It is on another level.
4: But I mean, we clipped off a caller. We didn't let him finish his point.
1: Well, you know what? Sometimes sacrifices have
0: to be made.
1: Normally,
0: if you're going to get clipped, you go to the doctor. You get a vasectomy.
1: Oh, really? That's where you're taking
0: That's
1: us
0: not
1: to?
0: What happened today.
1: That's the hallway you're taking us down?
0: Yes.
1: Anyway,
5: they may not be the top stories of the day.
6: In other news.
5: But you need to be in the know. This is In Other News.
1: Well, it's no laughing matter regarding the Kansas City Chiefs and their terrific but troubled wide receiver, Rashee Rice, who's been ordered to jail. He's going to miss OTAs and minicamp. He has been sentenced to serve 30 days in jail after testing positive for marijuana in violation of the terms of his probation for his role in a crash that left multiple people injured on the Dallas highway 2 years ago. He is set to be released on June 16th, but that means, HD, he's going to miss the Chiefs' voluntary practices, which begin next week, and mandatory minicamp, which is set to end June 11th. And by the way, the Chiefs open up the season on Monday Night Football when they take on the Denver Broncos.
0: Yeah, I'm not worried about him missing OTAs or no damn minicamp. I am worried about him doing dumbass stuff, though. Like, it's time to, guys, stop doing silly stuff. Get your money, take care of your family, leave a legacy for your kids that you have and generations down the line. Yep. Let's stop doing silly things, man. You know you're on probation.
1: No doubt about that. You can't be SOS stuck on silly, or in his case, at times, stuck on another word that begins with S. Last week's NFL schedule release means the NFL season is right around the corner, and it is brought to you by PayPal, the official peer-to-peer payment sponsor of the NFL. Real quick, we mentioned Jason Kidd fired by the Dallas Mavericks. He had 4 years and well over $40 million left in his contract. Masai Ujiri and the owner of the Mavericks reached a decision this week to move on from Jason Kidd and that contract. For Harry Douglas, Shannon Penn, E-Dog, Eric Hammond, and Freddie Coleman, this has been Freddie and Harry on the mighty ESPN Radio and the ESPN app. Knicks, Cavs, Game 1 coming up next.
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19: I'm Christine Lisi. Breaking news, Mavericks mutually agreed to part ways with coach Jason Kidd. He's got 4 years, over $40 million left on his contract. Kidd reportedly expressed interest in being promoted to president of basketball operations after GM Nico Harrison was fired in the fall, but Kidd was informed he wouldn't be considered for the front office. New team president Masai Ujiri was noncommittal when asked during his introductory news conference if Kidd would remain Dallas's coach. NBA spotlight tonight on Madison Square Garden, Cavaliers-Knicks game one of the East Finals. New York's been off for over a week, has won 7 straight, outscoring opponents by nearly 20 points a game this postseason. Cleveland's had 2 days off after playing in a second game 7 these playoffs. Former NBA center Brendan Haywood.
20: I think that Batman and Batman for both teams, Jalen and Donovan, they're going to play great. Who's going to play the best between Harden and Cat? Because these are the two guys that they have sometimes, they have the history of, hey, the playoffs aren't nearly, Harden has all those game sevens and those moments where we just don't know what happened to him. Cat has this history of picking up silly fouls and fouling out of games.
19: Brendan Haywood on Freddie and Harry. Cavaliers-Knicks tip-off just after the top of the hour on ESPN. NFL Chiefs receiver Rashee Rice sentenced to 30 days in jail after testing positive for marijuana in violation of the terms of his probation for his role in a crash that left multiple people injured on a Dallas highway 2 years ago. Baseball, in his return from a hamstring injury, Atlanta's Ronald Acuna Jr., 1-for-4, 3 runs scored. The NL-leading Braves beat the Marlins 8-4. Trey Turner, 5th home run of the season. That's put the Phillies up 1-0 on the Reds in the top of the 4th inning.
21: Hey, it's Michelle Smallman, and coming up Wednesday, I'll tell you why it's a huge mistake for one team to give a second chance to this quarterback in 2026. It's on Sportsman, like 6 a.m. Eastern, right here on ESPN Radio, ESPN2, and ESPNU.

0: You know, it's funny though, because the recruiting process, there was so much turnover when you first got the job. It was just, you had to hold it together as best you could. But now you look at the roster, it's your guys that you recruited from day one. I mean, several of which, like you referenced, in year three in your program. So how much does that familiarity matter when it comes to creating the identity in the building?
1: I give a lot of credit to our guys that were here. I mean, Deontay Lawson, Tim Keenan's, and those guys, even the first year when I was here, Malachi Moore. I mean, you know, those guys, as hard as it was when change all of a sudden getting, you know, slapping them in the face.

0: line, you know, with a new head coach, different person than what they were recruited to. I can't thank them enough for how hard they tried to really adapt and help, whether it's schedules or, you know, just the systems. I mean, you're learning new verbiage, and those guys, I give them a lot of credit. But repetitions makes us better. And we have more reps at this thing, whether it's me here at Alabama, our coaching staff, these guys that have been in the program now going on 2 or 3 years, working together in this defensive system, in this offensive system. It continues to evolve and change as we adapt to our personnel, as we adapt to what even the teams that we're going to face in the league this year, who are different styles, especially when you look at their offense, the offenses we're going to see. There's six teams this year that are a little bit more of the same on our schedule than different, you know, and we are well aware of that. And so it constantly is a changing thing, but you know that you have guys in this program that have stuck it out, guys that are becoming very familiar with what the day-to-day looks like, the areas and the experiences we've had together where we've fallen short, but also the ones where we've come through and what it took to do that, whether it was end of half, end of the game, short, you know, those short yardage, goal line situations. You know, we got some reps now together to learn from the good, and you learn from the bad.
1: You know, I think it's amazing because, I mean, you jumped in from the West Coast, in some cases from Dakota, of course, from Sioux Falls area, but you move south and it's different geography, culture, fan base, intensity, SEC, what have you. You've now been at Alabama 3 years. I'm just curious, you know, because I'm from Texas. I went to Alabama. I didn't know anything about Alabama when I went, outside of they wore the same uniforms for the last 100 years, and I knew about Bear Bryant. That was about it. I learned, but it took me a little while. And after 3 years, I knew it like the back of my hand. So what would you say you've learned about yourself, the program, and just the experience of being the head coach at Alabama over the last 3 years?
0: Mm-hmm. It's been awesome. It verifies what I always felt, and it's better to be at a place that really cares and with people who really care and they're passionate than to be at a place that doesn't care, or it's just, you know, it's just ho-hum. You know, I guess along with that comes, you know, a microscope, when comes things that we knew Alabama was going to have when my family moved here, when coaches were hired and came in, the players, we remind them all the time, this is what we signed up for, the high expectations, this is what we love, this is, you know, this is what our responsibility is, to continue to maintain, you know, a high level of, you know, work on and off the field, that standard that exists because of everyone who came here before us and how well they did it. And so I look forward to it. You know, it's been, you know, I think you learn the programs that you're going against. You become more comfortable with the stadiums you're in. I think there's pieces to that. I've been in some of them throughout the years, but not all of them. And so, you know, I think just the feel that you get that comes along, again, with more repetitions helps, as long as you take advantage of it and you're really paying attention. I think it only helps you. And I'm looking forward to, again, taking those next steps in the program year three.
1: You know, I think a lot's been made the last couple of weeks, and Kurt Cignetti, the national championship winning head coach, you know, he has said things over the last few weeks, and we all saw the last time your team took the field in the Rose Bowl last year. We know it didn't finish the way you guys intended it to finish. What does a game like that, what does that lead to for you, coach, from a reflection standpoint? What does that lead to you're making changes, adjusting who you are, what you do? So what does a game like the Rose Bowl kind of teach you about what the program needs to be in the future to avoid a result like we saw the last time out?
0: Mm-hmm. Well, I mean, I'm always going to first give hats off to the people that did it. And Coach Cignetti did an awesome job of building a team that was just well-rounded across the board. And competitive, you know, great schematically, and you know, had a mentality about them. And so, again, we saw that. It's not like we didn't know what it's supposed to look like. I know what it's supposed to look like. I know what it feels like. You know, but we also, you can see now, again, through those experiences, kind of almost what we were talking about, where we need to improve. And that's what we work daily to do, is continue to clean up those areas where we

0: we fall short. And, you know, to me, it's a lot of execution, especially when it comes to the run game or stopping the run. And so, you know, again, got to have personnel, got to be on the same page with what you're teaching. And we continue to work extremely hard to make all those areas come together. Again, you got to give a tip of the hat. I mean, because they didn't just do it to us. They did it to a lot of teams throughout the season and even into the playoffs, you know, with other teams as well. So we know we got a lot of work ahead of us, you know, but, you know, I think that, again, got to tip the hat to Coach Cignetti and what that program did there, what they did.
1: No, they're a dang good football team, no doubt about it. We saw them the following week against Oregon. It was much of the same. They were a juggernaut for sure. Finally, Coach, we'll get you out of here with this. Look, I'm excited about seeing your team this year. It feels like there's a youthful energy. Feels like there's I think when you're young, you just have that glass half full demeanor about you for whatever reason. I think youth can sometimes help you in some ways. Like, you don't really know what you don't know, so you go out and just play free because you might have more chances. Whereas if you're a senior, you get tight because it's like, oh, it's my last chance. So what is it about having a young team, a lot of new faces, especially on offense, that kind of maybe leads to a little bit more energy from you as a coach or maybe from the program itself?
0: I think the new faces piece is one area that just jumps out at me. And the reason I say that is, you know, just think about any time, even you or just anyone, you go to a new place or, you know, it's something different, call it uncomfortable, call it whatever. It takes you out of your comfort zone, right? And you're really paying attention to everything. You're trying to grasp, and sometimes you're with a drinking through a fire hose, right? I mean, that gets used a lot. But I have a lot of appreciation for our new players who've come in, who really had an open mind, were excited and enthusiastic about this opportunity, have a high level of skill, but know they also have room to refine and get better. They took into the weight program, and I think, again, eyes wide open to what that looks like here at Alabama. That hit them in the face. But man, they just kept going. And the guys that were here, open arm accepting the guys that came in when they saw how hard they were going to work and be like, you know what, we can do this. And I think there's kind of just a silent kind of way we're methodically going about our work. You know, it is different probably than what I've expected and experienced most years. Most years, you know who most of the guys are all the way across the board that you can really expect to lead the charge. And that makes you feel good, makes you feel a little bit more comfortable. But I think our coaching staff's doing a really good job of pushing all these guys, giving them the feedback they need to hear, not just what, you know, they want to hear. And so it's been a good dynamic. That doesn't win you games. You got to win the games by doing things at a high level. And so, again, that's where a lot of the work that we have ahead of us this summer and this fall is going to be super important.
1: And, Coach, if you want to go ahead right now, you're more than welcome to. I'll give you the platform. If you'd like to announce the starting quarterback right now, we're more than willing to engage, answer any questions, ask you the question. So if you want to, go ahead. I'll give you the freedom.
0: I appreciate that, Greg. I'm not ready.
1: Fair enough. We will be there.
0: I think you mentioned it. I think the thing to say is that we do have two guys that, you know, I talk about the ceiling on for some of these guys, but also I think it's also what's the floor. And I think knowing that, hey, at the very least we're at this point, like, it leaves a lot of optimism on what that room's going to be and what it's going to lead to as far as the production on the football field each and every Saturday.
1: I know we're all looking forward to seeing how that competition unfolds and how the team plays this year. We really appreciate the time, Coach. It feels like the program is trending in the right direction. I really believe that. It feels like a big year, big opportunity, and we look forward to watching you. Good luck this fall.
0: Thanks a lot, Greg. I appreciate you.
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right, that was Kalen DeBoer. And here's the thing about Kalen DeBoer that I want y'all to kind of sit on for just a minute before we move on to the presidential committee. He's 3 years into this job, and right now there's not a lot of certainty as to where the quarterback situation is going to go. A couple years ago, it was Jalen Milroe. Last year, it was Ty Simpson. Right now, you got a two-quarterback race between Keelan Russell and Austin Mack. And I understand, man, that competition is going to be significant. I get it. At some point, this competition can be over, and you want to make sure that whoever that guy is has all the experience that they could possibly get. I honestly think quarterback is going to be a pretty good spot for Alabama, regardless of which direction they go this year. I feel pretty good about that group. I do. Whether it's Mack or Russell, quarterback's going to be big, because the SEC, they're going to need a lot in the SEC to navigate this gauntlet for sure. But quarterback is not a position I'm overwhelmingly concerned about. So we appreciate Kalen DeBoer for his time today. Let's dive into the committee proposals that have been kind of circulating the last few days. Now, on May 9th, the Presidential College Sports Reform Committee, they circulated a draft document that the Associated Press and Yahoo and all these groups obtained and reported simultaneously. Now, this is the committee that came out of the White House summit on college sports back in March. That was the one that Nick Saban was on. Several others were on as well. That one produced the executive order in early April that we spent a full episode breaking down. That executive order kind of told the NCAA to clean things up a little bit. Well, this document says what, quote, cleaning it up would actually look like. And it's a three-phase plan. Phase one is stabilization. Phase two is media rights. And phase three is permanent governance. Now, there are more than a dozen individual proposals inside of it. And we're going to go through kind of all the major ones. I'm going to tell y'all whether I love it or I hate it. No hedging. On one hand, this makes sense. On the other hand, I'm going to say, yeah, I love this. Nope, hate this. Does that sound like a good plan? Cool. Let's start with the first proposal. A college sports reform task force operating inside the existing NCAA structure, armed with a limited antitrust exemption and the authority to override individual state laws. Verdict on this one, I love it. This is the whole game. Right? This is the only thing on the entire document that actually solves the structural problem. And the reason why it solves it is because of those six words, right? The limited antitrust exemption. Right now, the NCAA makes the rules, and states pass laws that contradict those rules. And the courts strike down those rules when litigation comes forth. And the result is a system where the NCAA has kind of all the liability of a governing body and none of the actual governing authority. The antitrust exemption fixes that. It gives kind of whoever that runs the task force the legal foundation to set compensation limits, transfer rules, eligibility standards without immediately losing in federal court. Now, there's a catch.

The antitrust exemption goes back to the task force, not to the NCAA, which means it's also a quiet dismantling of the NCAA as the primary governance structure for college sports. Now, I'm not sure it's a bad thing. The NCAA spent 30 years losing court cases that told them the same thing over and over and over again. You cannot use amateurism as a legal defense for what is functionally more, you know, financially beneficial, right? So maybe a fresh structure with actual legal authority does better. So I love the concept. Now, the devil is in whether Congress can actually pass the legislation before the recess in August. And based on what happened to the SCORE Act, which was pulled from the House floor 2 hours before the vote because the votes weren't there, I'm not super optimistic that that will get done. Let's go to proposal number two. Salary caps for coaches and athletic department administrators. On paper, I love it. It makes sense. But there's a bit of an asterisk here, by the way, because there's 13, at least 13 major college football coaches that are getting paid $10+ million next season. And that's not even utilizing some of the private schools. There's probably more than that. And the revenue sharing model, which started last fall under the House settlement, has schools paying players of all sports up to $20.5 million per year. At the same time, those athletic departments are cutting some non-revenue sports because the numbers, they're just hard to justify right now. You've seen a lot of programs eliminate a bunch of sports. Programs across the country are making the same math calculation. You can pay the football and basketball players, or you can pay for a tennis program. And a coaching salary cap doesn't solve all of that, but does address the part of the expense ledger that is challenging. But we know that this is going to get fought. We know that the SEC and the Big Ten, they don't want to be constrained in their ability to hire elite coaches. And you know what? I completely understand that argument. But when you're asking Congress for a federal antitrust exemption, a massive government intervention on your behalf, the price of that intervention probably includes some limitation on how much you can pay the head coach of a publicly funded university. So it's a reasonable trade. I just don't think it's going to happen because this is free market and the best coaches are going to get the most money and there's naturally going to become bidding wars and there's going to be leverage and there's going to be all this stuff. So I don't think it's going to happen. So what are you going to do? Put the cap at 5 million? Well, you're fundamentally restructuring the coaching market in that scenario. If you put it at 15 million, then what does that change? I have no idea. So the document doesn't specify numbers. And until it does, the principle, yeah, I understand that. But I reserve the right to flip on the implementation because I think this is going to be a really hard one to pull off for sure. Let's go next to proposal number three. Prohibitive NIL-based salary cap circumvention. Because the House settlement right now allows schools to pay players up to $20.5 million per year. But schools, particularly in the SEC and the Big Ten, they've been using NIL collectives and third-party NIL deals through several different avenues to blow right past that cap. You sign a lease agreement that you'll never enforce for $500,000. You do a promotional video for a local car dealership that pays you $800,000. Like there's ways around this NIL. It's not true, genuine NIL. There are some back channels to make more money. Now, my verdict is I love this. This is probably the single most important financial integrity issue in the sport right now. Because if the $20.5 million cap means nothing, if every program with money can just route it around through various different avenues, and there really is no cap. And if there is no cap, there is no competitive floor. And if there is no competitive floor, you eventually have 12 programs that can spend, and then you have 125 programs that are essentially running in a different direction. They're playing at a different level. So the cap circumvention problem needs to be addressed. Proposal number four. This is the Bird rule for the transfer portal. Financial incentives for players who stay at the same institution for consecutive seasons. Now, for any non-NBA fans in the audience, the Bird rule is an NBA collective bargaining concept that allows teams to exceed the salary cap to re-sign their own players. Now, the idea here is kind of the same.

0: So if you want to keep your own guys, you should be able to offer more than what is available on the outside market. I love this. I want to be clear about why I love this. Because it's easy to say, well, this is just making it harder for players to transfer. I don't think that's necessarily the case. Because the Bird Rule, it's not a restriction. It is an incentive. There's a big difference between telling a player they can't leave and giving a school the ability or flexibility to offer a player more money to stay. Because player agency still stays intact here. The financial market just gets tilted ever so slightly towards loyalty and continuity. So players who transfer for more money, they still can. The programs that can offer more to their own guys now get to do so. And that's a functioning market. And the current system has really no mechanism for retention beyond roster management and NIL deals that the College Sports Commission might reject. So if you give programs the Bird Rule, you get to pay their own guys more to stay, then maybe we don't have as much going on in the portal year over year. So I love this rule. And if it gets implemented, I would totally be on board. Proposal number five, modify the college football playoffs revenue distribution model and create a separate playoff for the G6 conferences. Now, this is the one that's going to generate the most conversation. The idea is essentially this. You take the current 12-team college football playoff and you keep it just for the Power Four. And then you give the G6 their conferences, you give them their own postseason structure. I want to love this, but I can't. I just can't. I've long said that we all know that the Power Four and the G6 are playing in different.
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